0: commitment anyone in any election in recent history has made.
1: Meanwhile, Chris Alexander attacked Chao's record on affordable housing. Alexander announcing his plan to build 10,000 affordable rent geared to income homes by 2029.
2: This election is about restarting the inclusive housing policies that we know Toronto needs.
1: While Chao was focused on what's already been done, visiting the busway in Scarborough that opened days ago.
3: Some said it can't be done. Well, we got it done on time, on budget, actually, faster.
1: Chao once again saying that she'll make the TTC more affordable with a weekly fare cap after 10 rides.
4: A big jump in gas prices overnight, and another one is on the way tomorrow. The price went up 7 cents today. It'll rise another 6 cents tomorrow. That's according to Dan McTagg, president of Canadians for Affordable Energy. Those back-to-back increases will put the average price for a liter of regular just shy of $1.92. Diesel rose 3 cents overnight to just under $2.59. It's expected to drop 8 cents tomorrow.
5: That's an unexpected increase that we normally get this time of year. But of course, we know as far as energy has been concerned since March, nothing is normal. If I can look ahead 2 days, and I think this is where this is extraordinarily helpful for those who missed out yesterday, wait till Sunday, because it looks like we're going to get about a 7, maybe even an 8 cent a liter decrease.
4: McTagg says he expects diesel prices to remain high for the next several months, with low supply and a higher demand at this time of year. Meanwhile, under pressure from the American president, G7 leaders have agreed to release oil and other fuel products into the global market. BNN Bloomberg's Morella Fernandez with that.
6: The nations will send out 100 million barrels in an attempt to give drivers some relief. The plan is to release a substantial amount in the next 20 days and the rest over the next 4 months. Gas and diesel prices across North America and Europe have soared since the attacks on Iran started in February. Washington is being pressed to get the price of fuel down ahead of the midterm elections next month. I'm Marilla Fernandez.
4: Nuit Blanche, an all-night celebration of art and culture, returns to the city this weekend. The festival, which is in its 20th year, begins tomorrow at 7 p.m. and runs until 7 a.m. Sunday. It transforms public spaces into art installations. This year's theme is Tomorrow's Memories.
7: It's the idea that we are making memories that people will have in the future, and that's kind of what 20 years has brought us. The ideas, the energy, the enthusiasm of the artists, the takeover of the city and transforming spaces.
4: The TTC is the best way to experience the art across the city, with subway service running past the usual 2 a.m. closing time this weekend. Tap into breaking news anywhere. 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Now for a look at your forecast. Clear skies tonight, but a cool low of 7 degrees. Tomorrow, mix of sun and cloud for your Saturday. The high close to seasonal at 18 degrees. Clear again overnight with a low of 9. On Sunday, we have a 40% chance of showers in the afternoon. The high getting up to 20 degrees under a mix of sun and cloud. Monday, 16 degrees. Lots of sunshine. Mix of sun and cloud on Tuesday. Also a high of 16. And then we could get into some showers for Wednesday with a high of 19. I'm Zoraida Allman. For these stories and more, go to ctvnewstoronto.ca.
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3: Comes out next week.
4: So it's spooky season. It's officially spooky season. I tend to watch at least one horror movie a week during this time.
3: This guy says he doesn't have time to watch movies. I only watch a couple a week.
4: They're short. Here's the thing with Friday the 13th Part 6. I think most Friday the 13th movies are terrible, except this one. This film is one of the funniest movies ever made. I'm not joking. This movie, start to finish, it leans fully into the fact that this is a movie about a guy who is buried, who gets struck by lightning, explodes, and comes back from the dead to haunt the people of Camp Crystal Lake. It has a fourth wall breaking groundskeeper, absolutely ridiculous over the top kills. It is so self-aware, which makes it the best one. It is the best of the entire franchise. And if you're like in the mood, you know what, maybe I will watch a horror movie this year. This is, I think, like one of the best horror movies you could start with, because you get a little bit of the like classic slasher stuff from the 80s, while also it's absolutely hysterical. I adore this film, and it is only 87 minutes.
3: 87 minutes.
4: It's less than an hour and a half. You can get through this in no time. No time whatsoever. Really? You've got time to watch another one, Part 7, or the one where he goes to New York.
3: What? These are all for real?
4: Oh, yeah. Jason Takes Manhattan, which is one of the worst films ever made. It has one really good scene. The rest of it, most of it takes place on a boat. Don't even get me started. I'm
3: sorry. I have no idea.
4: Yeah, I bet you didn't.
3: That is interesting. Okay. What the hell should we watch this weekend? SteveStebbing.ca to get connected with Steve. He's at VIF. And so coming up, a strange player that is not expected to score a goal this week scored a goal. And we're going to talk about the NHL because that's back. Also, and that's also a streaming show these days. We're going to talk about the new season of Gentlemen and Ted Lasso, too. Stand by.
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6: We'll start with some good news. On the eastbound 401 collectors at McCowan, an earlier stalled vehicle has cleared away, but problems continue on the Kingston Road ramp to the westbound 401. That ramp is blocked by a collision. And westbound in the collectors at Brimley, a stalled vehicle is still blocking the right lane. Over on the northbound 404 at the 407, there's a new vehicle fire blocking two right lanes. News Talk 1010 weather, it's 15 degrees and partly cloudy. 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

0: second is Steve Stebbing's chat that we have normally every week at this time. He's at the Vancouver International Film Festival this week. Ryan O'Donnell's in Calgary. I'm Shane Hewitt in Ottawa. And we are looking to not ruin his reputation streaming section of the show. So let's get started with my absolute favorite of all the shows of all time, which used to be How I Met Your Mother, but is now instead Ted Lasso Season 4 is here.
1: Welcome to Second Division Women's Football.
2: I've never coached women before.
3: Hey, are you all decent?
4: Yeah.
2: Okay. All right. Oh, hi.
5: Are we definitely clear?
2: Yeah, you can take that.
4: Anything.
2: You must be Coach Chilton. I heard a lot about you.
6: Most people think she's rudish.
4: That was pathetic.
6: I think she's hilarious.
7: Bet we all got a little voice in the back of our heads. Saying, be strong.
8: Cause you believe.
7: I just want to remind us all of something real quick. There is crying in football.
0: So, Ted Lasso Season 4. How do you top Ted Lasso is the big question. Mm. It was written perfectly. It ended perfectly. There should have been nothing else done. So how do you do that? Well, I think it's pretty amazing to do. And when this first came out, I didn't watch the show right off the hop. I didn't want to. So started back at the very beginning for the fourth time. I've watched the whole thing three times prior to this, but I thought, well, you know what? I don't want to get myself caught with one more episode coming out or anything like that, which I think is tonight. The season finale comes out. And so I wanted to wait until they all came out so I didn't just go binge it and have to wait longer. Went through the whole season again, which is the right thing to do in this case because the callbacks to the previous jokes is very good. The template for season four is kind of the same, right? There's a new Rupert. The bad guy, right? The star is probably the coach. It's not Jamie Tart. So they've shifted things around a little bit and changed it in a great way. I got to tell you, all around, awesome so
9: nice.
0: Far. I've watched probably half of the season now because I have been binging it like something else. It's like me, a bag of goldfish, and Ted Lasso on TV. It's good stuff. My cholesterol's got to be up. I absolutely recommend it. I don't know how many seasons they're going to do. That's a Steve thing. But I got to tell you, I was worried because I love these characters. They've done a fantastic job keeping the characters alive. My only thing that I've noticed is you can tell they've made money because they all look richer. And they're wearing the same costumes, but their skin is nicer. They've got nicer teeth. Like everything's just a little bit nicer now. And they look like rich people. They don't look like normal people. At least the old characters and actors.
9: Can they still smile? There's not enough there's not too much Botox or anything. They can.
0: No, there's not a lot of wrinkles though.
9: Okay,
0: gotta tell you. Yeah. And Roy Kent is amazing in this too. He's like the character is just hands down amazing. So absolute recommendation for me. Ted Lasso season 4 is on Apple TV Plus. Next on the list, if you love Reacher, you might have noticed the understated, not really promoted spinoff called Neely.
10: Francis Neely. I'm a PI. We need to talk about the L-stop at Wells. My friend Tommy was killed on the tracks.
11: I heard the train coming and body slamming into metal.
12: Seems like kid got high. And he walked into a train. Case closed. Oh,
10: yep.
12: If this is a homicide, I want in.
10: I work alone.
12: You're not a cop.
10: If you say so. I need to know where Tommy was living before he died.
13: It's another remarkable day at Echo Canyon Farm.
10: They take junkies, homeless, people with no place else to go.
0: Okay, so Neely is the Reacher spinoff. And just so you know, Alan Ritchson is not, he's in this a little bit, more of a guest star, not a feature. Neely is one of his team members from the old show. It's okay. I mean, there's something about the borderline spectrum behavior of Reacher that is very appealing. He's very obsessive, can't let something go, socially awkward, all kinds of things. I say that lovingly. I don't mean it with judgment. I mean it lovingly. And there's not much being said about it. The Neely show, if it hadn't really popped up on the screen, it came out when Reacher's season ended as a continuation. It's not a lot of talk about it, but if you like that kind of show, you might like Neely. It's on Amazon Prime Video, exactly the same place as the other ones. Okay, next on the list is Monster Season 4, The Lizzie Borden Story.
14: There's nothing wrong with blood. Blood is power. That is freedom. This house, it's like a puzzle to me. You're like a puzzle to me. Never met anyone like you. Your parents and the way they treat you, they deserve it. This is a prison for me, Maggie, and I have to escape it.
0: So it's a true crime anthology show. Monster is what it's called. Season one was Jeffrey Dahmer. Season two, Monsters, Lyle and Eric the Menendez story. Ed Gein was season three. And now Lizzie Borden is season four. If you want to look it up, it's been popular. Reviews are kind of, it's got like a 35% audience score in Rotten Tomatoes. But if you like true crime and Lizzie Borden, what I've heard from people that I've watched, they say, oh, it's really good. But that's it. It's not like, wow. It's just like, yeah, it's really good. So something we're checking out. Also, if you want to catch it on Netflix, Gentlemen Season 2 is out now.
5: I know what you're up to. I'm being lured in the hope that I might support your efforts to decriminalize marijuana.
15: Nobody knows the business better than we do.
16: The Duke, he's evolving.
17: What if he's evolving into something volatile?
16: We need him, and he... needs us.
18: You are destined to rule. Forge your own path.
19: Move away from Bobby Glass.
0: The Gentleman season one starts out with a son who works for the UN as like a soldier and clean as a whistle. His dad dies, so he goes home to find out. He already knows, like, they're mega rich aristocrat style, big acreage, like estate. And then he goes home to find out that dad's business was actually weed. And underneath the estate is this giant grow op, so he becomes a massive drug lord. He goes from super innocent, saving the world, to drug lord. And this is season two. As the business grows, they expand their business into Italy. The Gentleman season two. Season one was pretty wicked, gotta tell you. Pretty awesome stuff. What the hell should we watch this weekend? Shane Hewitt in the Night Shift. SteveStebbing.ca to get connected with Steve. Do not blame Steve for this lackluster performance, because now I'm switching gears to the NHL. Here's my quick summary of the NHL so far. Montreal looks fantastic. Toronto dropped a hot, steamy coil. But they look like they got a future if they could put it together. It's true. Winnipeg hasn't played yet. Calgary was just dreadful. Edmonton lost to Vancouver, last year's worst team, and then beat them. I think it was 9-7 in a home.
9: Yeah,
0: home.
9: It like it was like a
0: full on shootout. And by the way, a goalie scored a goal in the beginning of the season. I think it was Igor Shesterkin. New York Rangers scored a goal, and he's the first one from the New York Rangers to do exactly that, and the lost the number 18th goaltender in the history of the NHL to score a goal. But Ryan, your Habs look really great.
9: I'm at least I have something to look forward to, because I can tell you that as a Flames fan, this last season in the Dome, the only thing we're going to remember about it is the Dome. Everything else is going to be
0: dreadful,
9: neglected.
0: Dreadful. Yeah, Ottawa has not played yet, by the way. They play tomorrow. And I think Winnipeg might be tonight, now that I think about it. But there you go. There's the shakeup. Vancouver's got something going on there with a brand new coach on the West Coast. Edmonton still can't put it together. They have a brand new coach in Mike Babcock. Think what you will about that. And F1 weekends. We're down the last final few weeks in F1 racing before the season's over, too, for the championship. Lots for you to watch. This is all on the Shane Hewitt and the Night Shift, the podcast. What the hell should we watch this weekend? Movies, streaming, TV shows, sports, and more. Coming up for you next. Is my problem bigger than my marriage, or is my marriage bigger than my problem? Are you making deposits into the marriage love bank? We're going to talk to Dr. Lori coming up next.
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21: Problems continue on the Kingston Road ramp. To the westbound 401, that ramp is blocked with a collision. And westbound at Winston Churchill, you'll find a new stalled vehicle blocking the right lane. Over on the northbound 404 at the 407, two right lanes remain blocked with a vehicle fire that's causing pretty heavy delays on the approach. And in town, you'll find a crash at Shepherd and Nielsen, another crash at Jane and Wilson. Another on Eglinton, east of Yonge Street. News Talk 1010 weather, mainly clear skies and 15 degrees. 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

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Shane Hewitt in Ottawa. Lori's in Montreal. And is my problem bigger than my marriage, or is my marriage bigger than my problem? I feel like this idea has a couple of different ways we can look at it.

0: But a couple that has had this, you know, little house on the prairie kind of mellow, you know, dinner at the table every day, just dealing with normal life problems, but nothing major happening. This could be like the end of the world. I kind of think of it like pain. That's why they always say, like, what does the pain feel like to you when you're at the doctor? You know, someone who's had a baby's pain threshold is a lot different than someone who's only stubbed their toe. Does that matter, that history part? Is that what you're talking about,
1: Karina? Yes. If you have a strong history of responding to your partner, of supporting your partner, a strong history of affection and friendship, and, as you say, repairing through a lot of the things that we've been through. Let's say we've been through a lot of stressors. We managed to get past it. We've weathered the humps and the hurdles. And so that is part of your history that makes you stronger and more capable of absorbing some of these, the problems that arise, and allowing you to repair through it. Mm-hmm. So yes, the history makes a big difference.
0: Sorry, you lost me. I had weathered the humps.
1: You be quiet.
0: 13-year-old brain kicked in for just a quick second. Okay, well, I guess the question starts to become, well, what do you want? And where do you want this to go? And what do you believe in for marriage? Because vows are vows, and some people really subscribe to the notion of vows. And I say this as a bridge gap here because I want to get into the marriage bank account in a second. So I'm asking, do you need to know where you want to go to figure out how you're going to get there, and is it worth it?
1: Well, you need to know why. You need to ask yourself the question, well, what's in it for me? What am I getting from this? And will I be better off? Or is this a good, like, what is the decision for me?
0: Yeah.
1: Right? So you do have to evaluate it for yourself. And you can ask yourself things like, well, if this problem went away magically, would I still want to be with this partner? Or if this problem stuck around, would I tough it out?
0: Mm-hmm. And I'm really curious to learn about when your problem becomes the marriage, and can you survive without the problem if the problem goes away? Because then you're just creating more problems, which is interesting. So that could be a whole other thing. Okay, is my marriage bigger than my problem? Is my problem bigger than my marriage? And what is your marriage bank account? We're making deposits coming up next, Friday Night Love Shack.
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3: And over on the northbound 404 at the 407, two right lanes remain blocked by a vehicle fire that's causing some pretty heavy delays on the approach. And there's a new problem now on the westbound QEW ramp to Cofra. Right lane is out with a stalled vehicle. News Talk 1010 weather, it's 15 degrees and mainly clear skies. 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
1: Friday Night Love Shack, Dr. Lori is here, clinical psychologist, relationship expert. Is my marriage bigger than my problem, or has my problem become bigger than my marriage? And my first thought when all of this came up was things like, you know how they say DIY projects or a good home reno will challenge any marriage? That's a little bit more short term. But that becomes like money, responsibility, commitment, follow through. Like all those things right. must matter sure. in this, right?
2: Yes.
1: But you're talking about some big, big problems like addiction. And you also want to talk about when the relationship should not absorb a problem. What is that problem that a relationship does not need to absorb?
2: Well, for sure, if there's no accountability for bad behavior, if there's coercion, if there's abuse, if there's violence of any sort, like there's no reason why anybody should tolerate any of that mm-hmm. or absorb any of that. So I think that's a real biggie. Mm-hmm. But we're not necessarily just talking about major bad actions from one person. Sometimes it really is like continuous fighting over certain things, right? And then sometimes it just takes over the marriage and it builds and it builds and it builds until you get to a place of contempt and you can't find your way back to the emotional cushion. There's no more cushion. So that's what we're talking about, really. How much cushioning does your relationship have in order to absorb the issues that come up that could potentially come up in a relationship?
1: Okay, fascinating.
2: Right? And that's based on all of the things that we have done together, all the positive interactions we've had, which are the deposits into that emotional bank account, right?
1: Right.
2: So we have a lot more deposits we have from which to draw. Mm-hmm. But if you don't have that, what are you drawing on?
1: Right. Some sort of expectation or something. So that's fascinating. So death by 1,000 cuts or one big cut, but it also goes by success by 1,000 deposits, the history of time. And I always think that recently someone, and I don't know why I said this, but it came out, and I think I'm sort of realizing for the first time now why I said it. I was asked recently about someone was getting, they just got married, and they were together for a long time, but they didn't actually get married. And, you know, he jokingly had said, well, she said, put a ring on it or lose it kind of thing. Mm-hmm. And so we got married because I was all in, no big deal. And I said to him, and I just said, never take your foot off the gas. He was like, what are you talking about? I said, in your relationship. I said, if you just learned that the commitment to put a ring on it is it matters, then never take your foot off that gas pedal now.
2: Right.
1: That's what came out, but now I'm hearing it differently because you said this, right? Is that if your foot's on the gas pedal and you're building, building, building, then that can actually pay dividends in a big way when things go wrong?
2: Yes, because, and I'm not saying that a major rupture of some sort can, it will still be devastating, but a relationship that has a strong history of responsiveness, affection, friendship, all of that may have more relational resources to be able to cope with it.
1: Mm-hmm.
2: And to overcome it. That's the difference.
1: A center to return to, which is kind of cool. Kind of like you said. Okay, so if somebody has, like, infidelity, we said infidelity as being a big problem. Now, infidelity comes in all kinds of forms. And
2: yes.
1: So is there a difference between, you know, somebody is drifting a little bit and they flirted at work versus someone who's had an affair for 10 years? Like, there's got to be a difference between that?
2: Well, we have to look at what makes the problem bigger, because not every problem is the same, right? So we can't just say the problem of infidelity. There's a context in which it occurs. Was it a mistake? Was it a flirtation? Was it online? Was it this? What if you discovered that you're in a long-term relationship with your partner and your partner's been having affairs for 30 years and you only find this out now?
1: Mm-hmm.
2: So that becomes one of the factors you look at. How long has this been going on?
1: Is any of this real comes to mind? Like, is any of this real?
2: Well, that's right. So you start to question the entire marriage. now it has become the marriage, right? Now it's like you can't separate those two things. So how long a problem has been going on matters, as the acknowledgement of the problem and the accountability. Is there like genuine accountability for the problem? Is there a willingness to change? Like, this is a big one, you know. Can we still, even in spite of the problem, can we still have good moments together? Can we still share things together? Do we still like each other? Or are we just enemies at this point? Like, are we fighting each other, or are we trying to fight the problem itself, right? So there's that piece.
1: It's interesting to me to hear that, you know, someone who's had that long-term affair in the background secretly, and then if they try to repair it, we can overcome this. You can kind of hear that person saying, but we've never not had this person be in our relationship. I just found out they're in our relationship, but it's like this person's never not been there. We don't even know what that looks like.
2: And right.
1: So that's the do I even know you? And that's got to be hard.
2: Oh, well, it's the do I even know you? And do I, you have lied to me for 30 years. Now I feel duped. Yeah. I feel like I've been living a lie, which then becomes really big.
1: There's a difference between I don't recognize you today because your behavior's changed and do I even know you? I mean, there's a big gap there.
2: Oh, yeah.
1: Wow.
2: Yeah, quite scary. So, but the idea of building in a marriage and those positive interactions, and that's what you said about keeping your foot on the gas, is very important. Because all those negative interactions are the withdrawals in that bank account. You need to have a good balance. Doesn't mean there are never any withdrawals. It just means you better be sure to put in lots of deposits.
1: So what are some specifics of deposits that you can do? I guess everyone cares differently, but what does making a deposit into the marriage bank account look like? Because I'd hate for it to feel transactional.
2: It's not transactional, but it's more about the things we've always talked about on this show together. It's turning towards a partner, paying attention to your partner, showing appreciation, verbalizing appreciation, showing affection, showing an interest in your partner, listening to your partner. These are all things that are positive interactions. Responding to bids, like we've talked about that in the past as well. Those are the kinds of things, you know, but like withdrawals are things like rolling your eyes at somebody, you know, at your partner, or ignoring them, or constantly interrupting them, or criticizing them, or being dismissive, or being patronizing. These are the kinds of things that would be withdrawals.
1: Mm-hmm. Emma, that's an interesting look to ask yourself, right? Like if you're having a bad day or whatever, am I making deposits into my relationship, or am I withdrawing from it today? And that goes back to that notion of the 100-100, not 50-50.
2: Yeah, and those are the small things, right? Those are the small withdrawals. Then the bigger withdrawals are the infidelities, the financial betrayals, the lying, the addictions. Like all of these things are the much, much bigger withdrawals. The emotional abandonment, abuse, of course. So those are huge and takes a lot of deposits.
1: Yeah. I bought a boat. That could be one too. DrLaurie.com. You can get connected with Dr. Laurie, the Friday Night Love Shack, where we talk about relationships over the weekend this weekend. If you think about something that you want us to chat about, nightshift@bellmedia.ca. Send us an email, and we're happy to do it. Thank you, Laurie.
2: Thank you.
1: We'll be right back with Mohit Rajans.
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8: Good evening. I'm Zoraida Allman. Cooler temperatures have arrived. Sunshine for the weekend. Your complete forecast after the news. With Election Day quickly approaching, the leading Toronto mayoral candidates were busy again today, the latest from the campaign trail. And gas set to jump again at midnight. Details on these and other stories coming up. But first, let's check your drive. News Talk 1010, Time Saver Traffic.
9: The Kingston Road ramp to the westbound 401 is still blocked with a collision. And on the westbound 401 Express at Dufferin, watch out for a stalled vehicle still blocking the right lane. Over on the northbound DVP, you'll find things slow from Eglinton to York Mills. And further northbound on the 404 just past the 407, two right lanes are blocked with a vehicle fire. That's causing delays through the 407. And on the westbound QEW ramp to Cawthra, a stalled vehicle is in the right lane. The speed limit is slowing to 30 kilometers per hour on local roads in Toronto. Visit toronto.ca/localspeed to learn more. I'm Christina Galley. Your next update at 9:15 on News Talk 1010 Toronto.
8: Toronto mayoral candidates talking housing and affordability on the campaign trail today. Here's CTV Sean Lethong with details.
10: Mayoral candidate Brad Bradford arrived at Cafe Juventus on Bloor Street West, promising to reduce red tape for small businesses in order to improve Toronto's competitiveness and repeating his pledge to end the land transfer tax for homes $1.1 million and below.
11: This is the biggest affordability commitment anyone in any election in recent history has made.
10: Meanwhile, Chris Alexander attacked Chow's record on affordable housing. Alexander announcing his plan to build 10,000 affordable rent geared to income homes by 2029.
12: This election is about restarting the inclusive housing policies that we know Toronto needs.
10: While Chow was focused on what's already been done, visiting the busway in Scarborough that opened days ago.
13: Some said it can't be done. Well, we got it done on time, on budget, actually, faster.
10: Chow once again saying that she'll make the TTC more affordable with a weekly fare cap after 10 rides.
8: Police are searching for a driver following a fatal hit and run in Scarborough. It happened around 2 a.m. on Midland Avenue south of McNichol. The victim was found on the road and pronounced dead on the scene. Police have not provided information on the circumstances leading up to the man being struck. Also, no information about the vehicle involved. Investigators are asking anyone with information to come forward. A big jump in gas prices overnight, and there's another one on the way tomorrow. Price went up 7 cents today. It'll rise another 6 cents tomorrow. That's according to Dan McTague, president of Canadians for Affordable Energy. Those back-to-back increases will put the average price for a liter of regular just shy of $1.92. Diesel rose 3 cents overnight to just under $2.59. It's expected to drop 8 cents tomorrow.
14: That's an unexpected increase that we normally get this time of year. But of course, we know as far as energy has been concerned since March, nothing is normal. If I can look ahead 2 days, and I think this is where this is extraordinarily helpful for those who missed out yesterday, wait till Sunday, because it looks like we're going to get about a 7, maybe even an 8 cent a liter decrease.
8: McTague says he expects diesel prices to remain high for the next several months with low supply and a higher demand at this time of year. The Scarborough Busway had a successful debut. The TTC says more than 60,000 riders traveled the route on Wednesday, the first day of service. The 4-kilometer corridor runs between Kennedy and Ellesmere stations and then connects to the Scarborough Town Center along Ellesmere's priority bus lane. TTC spokesperson Stuart Green.
15: We've shaved that 7 minutes off the trip times for people coming in from, you know, from Malvern, from Woburn, from wherever they're coming in from in eastern Scarborough. Getting to Kennedy Station is now quicker for them, which is great news, and it's in line with what we were expecting.
8: The busway accommodates 9 different bus lines. It replaces the SRT, which was decommissioned in 2023. It'll be in place until the Scarborough subway extension is finished. That's not expected until 2030. Tap into breaking news anywhere. Download the CTV News app to keep up to date. Now for a look at your forecast. Clear skies tonight, but a cool low of 7 degrees. Tomorrow, mix of sun and cloud for your Saturday. The high close to seasonal at 18 degrees. Clear again overnight with a low of 9. On Sunday, we have a 40% chance of showers in the afternoon. The high getting up to 20 degrees under a mix of sun and cloud. Monday, 16 degrees. Lots of sunshine. Mix of sun and cloud on Tuesday. Also a high of 16. And then we could get into some showers for Wednesday with a high of 19. I'm Zoraida Allman. 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
1: Mohit is here. Mo joins us from Ontario. Mohit Rajans is a, he's kind of a teacher, really, is what it is. He's a translator, and he translates things with AI and technology into business, into life, into parenting. And you can connect at mohit.ai. He is a real person, or thinkstart.ca if you're afraid that he's not for real. I promise you, he's very much for real. And he joins us on Fridays to talk about things going on in the world of AI, adopting AI. I throw another word at you. Enrolling in AI is it's a big word. Like, enrollment is like, okay, I'm in. Give me the good stuff. And it seems like we sort of start to adopt things and then things change. So we can't keep up. There's a bit of a hamster wheel happening. We know we've got to learn it. At the same time, we're probably better off if we just get enrolled in the idea of it. Tell me what you're going through.
2: I like what you're pointing out here, and I think that's where some of the frustration's happening right now. It's that, what do you mean adopt? The last time I thought about adopting something, it was a human or it was an animal. And so why is it that all of a sudden some people are saying to us, we need an adoption plan for this technology? And I think that's where a lot of the confusion's happening. But that's not stopping both the federal government and your employer in some cases with this idea that, oh, we need to put all of this plan in place, and everybody on their marketing material to their spreadsheet are making room for what is referred to as AI adoption. And the truth is that you and I probably don't even realize, or most people don't realize, that some of this technology is already adopting the way that you work. And so you might not think to yourself that we are in the phase of actually adopting this technology. You might not think you're even using AI. But what I'm finding is there's two forces that are coming together at once. On one, you have got this monster federal force that's saying we want more of the population using this technology, putting out free resources, etc. And then you've got workplaces that aren't even telling their employers that this technology is part of the update and the technology that they're using on a daily basis.
1: So I'm going to repeat part of that because I think it's very powerful. So you had said adopting AI, and we only think of our selfish little lens about, okay, I'm adopting AI. So I said enrollment, and you can be adopting AI but not be enrolled in it, meaning like your bosses are putting it into your systems, but you don't really buy it. You're not really, you're okay, boss says use it, fine, doing what I'm told, but I'm not really enrolled in it. And then you said AI is adopting us, whether we like it or not. We need to realize that part, Mohit, because we have to get on this train or get off this train, and AI has already hooked us onto the train, whether we like it or not.
2: I think the natural progression of the tools that many of us use on a daily basis have had an update that should be an indication that artificial intelligence is being used in them. The Microsoft suite that we use on a daily basis itself used to seem like the most archaic thing. It used to seem like the last thing we wanted to use when it came down to anything technical. Now, if you look at those updates, none of them have the old style that we're used to. None of them have the frustrations there. And it's an increasing amount of intuitive that's coming within the apps that we use that we've never asked for. It's this cognitive offloading that we, in some cases, we don't even know how to go back to the older version. Have you tried to uninstall a newer version of an app based on an AI feature? It's virtually impossible. Yeah. I think that's going to be one of the next phases of what people would demand from some of these newer technologies.
1: That's a whole other conversation. Yes, the ability to unroll it. So let me bring up a couple of things to draw attention specifically to what I think that you're saying is that they're there. When I log into my office.com, right, Office 365, It doesn't even show any of the other apps anymore. You used to come to a landing page that was like, choose your app. And Google was kind of the same, right? Do you want Gmail? Do you want the calendar? Right? Do you want analytics? You used to have a choice. There is no more choice. You log in and you see Copilot. And you actually have to go down to a couple of submenus to go, how do I access my OneDrive? And share stuff with Mohit. So that's one thing. And number two, this is a bit of an F1 reference, but if you look around at the sport or whatever it is that you watch, things have changed. Google used to advertise Google. Then Google started to advertise Chrome because they wanted everybody on Chrome because that's where it gave them the data. They have now stopped advertising Chrome and they only advertise Gemini. So even the big companies and what they're giving us access to, They've changed it. It's around us all the time. And if you look for it, it's there.
2: Meta is another great example. They don't like to be called Facebook anymore. And you and I know we like to call it Facebook.
1: We still do. Yeah,
2: true.
1: But they've got their new little cute little guy. Yeah. That's the new AI because people weren't really using Meta AI. Didn't really translate. It was like Meta AI. That sounds big and scary. Okay, let's make a cute little character that looks like half Sasquatch, half ghost. And now he's got a name. And now, you know, adoption seems to be fast.
2: So let's talk about that very quickly. There are in apps like this, that's the Muse app. There are personalized apps that are being built into AI apps. So imagine they're saying the Muse app is supposed to help you with your everyday tasks that you don't even realize that you need help with. But I got to tell you, this misgiving of convenience is really starting to bug me. I don't know. Every AI app is designed to help me book a reservation to something. And to be honest with you, part of the idea of what I like doing is booking my own reservations for things. It helps me with research. I think they're missing the adoption side on this idea that if you give them more assistance, that's how they'll adopt more. If you give that Muse more access to all of your information, they'll become more adopting to you, and therefore you will have AI adoption. We can't fall for that. In fact, what I do like is companies like Google, et cetera, are at least doing the AI essentials that a lot of people need so that they can feel they can go on with their business without having to wake up every morning and look at a headline and wonder if what they're learning is the right thing to do or if their job is going to disappear. And so when we move towards learning what this adoption is, we have to get away from all of the fear mongering and hoping that someone's going to take care of it and just get skilled up a little bit in order for us to actually feel secure.
1: Yeah, we can't fall into that trap, summarizing what you said. And we do know the silo of information, right? Like the sort of the algorithm, we call it, that we only get fed things that it thinks that we will like. And that's a big one to consider here. I think we're aware of that now as a society. We need to be aware that that stuff is there. And AI is another great place to do that. You have a piece about scholarships, though, when it comes to learning AI. It's interesting that we have some of these bits and pieces that are out there now when we don't even know how or why we're using it, but yet you can learn that.
2: Yeah, a lot of the AI, and I don't want to over-endorse this, but what I want to mention to people is the heart of this conversation is the fact there's a lot of free information out there. And between the YMCA, the Chamber of Commerce of Canada, and Google, et cetera, these are companies obviously that are pushing products. They want you to use their products, but they're also placing their money where their mouth is. And they're saying, we are going to train people to be equipped and ready for the workforce. There are scholarships available for students that are interested. Let's start to latch on to some of those a little bit more. For myself in my website, I'm trying to consolidate as many free programs there are for people because I think, you know, rather than waste our time on social media scrolling, we might as well learn some of these things while they're fresh and new. I think it's important. And I think while the government is still doing this stuff for free and having these partnerships available, it's important to access them. Otherwise, we're going to fall behind and we're all just going to fall victim to letting big tech make the rules.
1: And isn't that the scary part, right? Oh, don't fall behind. Oh, you're falling behind. Let's add another job to the list. You now, by the way, you don't have to only post your cat photos to Facebook. You have to be on your buy and sell on Facebook and your updates on Instagram. Plus, don't forget, you got to have the reels. Then you got to do it on TikTok. Now, by the way, AI expert, new job.
2: Well, you know what's interesting? I will mention one thing to you, Shane, is that I really enjoy the conversation because we have to understand that you and I like words and the idea of words. And so when we talk about media literacy, it meant something entirely different 5 years ago. AI adoption, it could have meant something even different 2 years ago. Mm-hmm. So everyone who's listening, whether you're interested or not, just understand that words are changing. The word agent meant something five years ago. Now you can't say it without saying the words AI. And that's part of the conversation that I hope that we keep track of because you never know when it's going to actually have an effect on us.
1: It's interesting, right? Because if you say even travel agent today, somebody might perceive it as, oh, use AI for that, right?
2: Right. Any agent.
1: That's the battle. And again, I go back to Kleenex. Still just facial tissue. Okay. And Google, we said it earlier, right? Google is, you're no longer Googling. Google is something totally different, even though using Gemini. So are you Gemini-ing? Oh my God. So many words. Mohit Rajan's Mohit.ai. Get connected. Thinkstart.ca too. Learn more about how AI adoption could be good or maybe not good for you. Thanks, brother.
2: Take care, Shane.
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3: Problems continue on the Kingston Road ramp to the westbound 401. That ramp is still blocked by a crash cleanup. And westbound in the express at Dufferin, a stalled vehicle is still blocking the right lane. On the northbound 404, just past the 407, there is still a vehicle fire blocking two right lanes and causing delays through the 407. And the westbound QEW ramp to Cawthra has a stalled vehicle in the right lane. News Talk 1010 weather, mainly clear skies and 15 degrees. 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I'm Christina Galle, your next update at 9:30 on News Talk 1010.
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2: A very special visitor tonight, Shane Hewitt and the Night Shift. Chris Abel is here on a Friday, which is because of me. I had to take a sick day on Tuesday, and Chris had built his tech things that he does on Tuesday. So I was like, well, I don't want to miss out on the weird robots and my weird friend Chris. So I invited him to be here for Friday so we could still get through it, because there's some good stuff to be had here. Happy Friday, Chris.
8: Hey, yes. Happy Friday, guys.
2: Does it feel different? Because it's good news Tuesday, but it's still good news that you're here on a happy Friday.
8: Yeah, well, happy Friday is good news. I like that. You know,
2: see, this is why I like Chris. Chris always takes it and puts it in a good place. Okay, tech, weird robots, in this case, bartenders. Chris, let's get started. Meta, Facebook, they've got some new stuff here. This is the problem that I land in, Chris, is because it's cool tech, but at the same time, it's data. And I go, oh, do we want it? But it sounds fascinating.
8: It does. So Meta, which was formerly Facebook and still the owners of Facebook, have just unveiled their latest collection of glasses. The Ray-Ban glasses have been very successful. They've done well
2: and they
8: with
2: look
8: that
2: good.
8: Where other companies have not. Mm-hmm. But the big exciting news is they unveiled their latest version of their virtual reality system. And up until now, the Quest has always been a headset you put on your face. They just unveiled the first set of eyeglasses. This is incredible. A pair of lightweight eyeglasses. They're not quite as light as the Meta Ray-Bans that have been popular, but still quite light-like sunglasses that you put on. That's fantastic. Does VR. Does a little longer battery life. I think it's 3 hours, which is still not great. The thing about virtual reality is it's kind of died in popularity, and that's too bad, because we finally have a pair of glasses that you just wear, and now you've got virtual reality. I think that's really exciting. And then sadly, the price is still high. $1,300 US is the price they put on it. It's going to be launching a little later this month, but I still think it's very exciting to have a pair of virtual reality glasses. Maybe this might kick it back up into popularity. They're saying that it's not compatible with the old Quest system. They are transferring over about 75 games initially. That's good, including Beat Saber, which is the game to have. So there is good reason here to get excited about it, although I still hope that the price will come down. Just amazing for me in terms of thinking about the development of virtual reality. We would never have predicted that Facebook would be the one to actually make this a viable system and to make it happen. That's incredible. And then the Meta glasses. So there's been a lot of pushback against the Meta glasses, the Ray-Bans, because of privacy concerns. And so the interesting solution is that Meta is introducing an audio-only pair of glasses. So if you've been worried about having glasses with cameras built into them, well, now they've got a pair that there is no camera. It's all audio-based. They're saying you just talk to your glasses and your glasses will give you back information using the artificial intelligence. That's kind of cool. And then, yes, the Meta Ray-Ban glasses. There's now a third generation that's coming out. It's going to have a much longer, I think, 9-hour battery life, which is good. But the big thing, keeping to the vein of always trying to make them stylish, is that this time around, they've got a pair of aviator-styled Ray-Ban glasses. And I think that's kind of cool as well.
2: This is where this stuff gets really cool, is that I imagined sort of like you RoboCop, sort of, you know, when he aligns his sight in RoboCop, you know, seeing all the things around you would be kind of cool to be able to go on a walking tour of a city you've never been to and have all the information of all the things you look at, right? Like, how cool would that be in life? At the same time, this is incredibly valuable, the music-only version of the sunglasses, because I don't like to wear earbuds because I don't want to feel like my ears are plugged, even though you can still hear the stuff around you if you want. And at the same time, you know, sweaty and all the things. I would wear glasses that are speakers, earbuds, right? To have phone calls, to listen to music while I'm walking, that don't have cameras in them. I mean, they're onto something.
8: You're not alone. I mean, the thing is, my entire career has been working with hosts like yourself who all say the same thing in terms of not liking to have earbuds necessarily. Aaron Rand, the moment that the first Meta glasses came, he went out and bought a pair. Seamus O'Regan has always complained about his ears just do not support to this. So you're not alone in sort of saying that, yes, there is. It's very viable what Meta is doing here, coming out with a pair of audio-only glasses. A lot of people will want this.
2: I've always admired the people that can wear AirPods that aren't, because my ear holes are different sizes. Like they fall out.
8: To go exercising and do yoga with it. Oh my gosh.
2: When you get sweaty, they fall out, all those things. Okay, we can talk about that all day. ChrisAbel.com, K-R-I-S-A-B-E-L.com. Real Chris Abel on the socials. Snow tires. Chris, you can't say the S word yet. It's only fall.
8: I know, but this is kind of cool. This is something that's kind of exclusive to Canada. It's a very Canadian thing. We have the first robot launching in Canada that can swap out your tires quickly. So this is, it's called Pit Pro. And the way that it works is that you drive into the garage, standard sort of service bay, but then you have two large refrigerator-sized robots that slide up on either side of your car. They align themselves with the wheels, and then little robotic arms come out and remove all the lugs and swap out the tires. The system can work and get it done in less than 15 minutes, just under 15 minutes, all four tires. Now you've got snow tires and you can drive out. They're saying that mechanics are going to like this because swapping out the tires is particularly a back-breaking task. So it's not going to replace mechanics. It's just going to make this task particularly easy to get done, get people in, get people out, get their tires done. The robots are launching first in Calgary at a location called Cal Tire. They're going to be the first ones to test it out. If it works out well, then it'll go across the country. I wanted to sort of champion this as being a big Canadian robot, but ironically, it's from a company in San Francisco. They don't have much snow there, but they do know the robots. And so, yes, this is kind of neat in that this is a San Francisco company making robots specifically for Canada. We are the first country to have this system. I think that's fun.
2: That's cool. It's Silicon Valley. I mean, it's a few minutes south of there. You could, that all adds up. Cool, though, for Canada. That's for sure. Lifting tires is heavy. Okay, next on the list, going for drinks while they do our tires.
8: So this is neat in that in Japan, they have this culture around little tiny exclusive bars. So it's like some out of the way, sneaky little bar you go into. And it's meant to be the case that you come in and just sort of relax. And the bartenders are special in that they can give you the drink you want without you knowing that you want it. There's lots of terms like drops of God. So there's this culture that you come in and you will spend a large amount of money just to have this particular bartender come in and service you and take care of you and give you every kind of imaginative cocktail. It's fantastic. So the first of these, they're sometimes called snack bars. Like you come in for something, not a full meal, but for something that's more philosophical, is that they're launching the first bar with a robot bartender. It's a very stylish looking robot, actually wears a vest on top of it, and then will service you like that. The difference is that the robot is not run by artificial intelligence. It's not run by any kind of typical robotics. Instead, everything is done by remote control. And a person who is sitting at their home is controlling the entire operation and speaking to you through the robot and being very expressive through the robot. And so this is an opportunity for people who can't leave their homes, either because they have a disability or they have another situation, to be able to have a job thanks to a robot. And they specialize in terms of connecting up with these robots. And they're very good at handling people and concerns who've come in, who've had a really rough day and just want to have a person they can talk to who's going to be very understanding about it.
2: It's fascinating. It's kind of like that old notion of like, you look like you need a beer. And, right?
8: Well, I mean, I don't drink. And so because of that, out of interest, I took a bartending course. And actually here in Toronto, I got to go to the school of bartending that was run by the bartender who trained Tom Cruise for the movie Cocktail. Oh, I got to be trained by the same guy. And he was the one who taught me, like, if you can get really good at creating a dry martini, people will drop like $100 bill down. If you can do that perfectly well, especially at the end of a long day. And so this is kind of ties into that culture that if you can really take care of somebody when they come in and they've had a rough day and give them just the perfect cocktail, the drops of God, then yes, there's a huge service. And so I think this is fantastic. The robotics is making this possible in Japan.
2: Definitely cool stuff, even if it's pouring a near beer, because that's non-alcoholic beer is pretty great these days. ChrisAble.com. Thank you, Chris. Great to see you on a Friday. I appreciate you.
8: Happy weekend, guys.
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3: Westbound on the 401 at Westney, construction is blocking the left lane. And further westbound on the Kingston Road ramp to the westbound 401, that ramp remains blocked for a crash cleanup. And further westbound in the express at Dufferin, the right lane is out with a stalled vehicle. Westbound on the QEW ramp to Cawthra, there is still a stalled vehicle there in the right lane. But good news, northbound on the 404 just past the 407, looks like that vehicle fire cleanup has cleared away. News Talk 1010 weather, it's 13 degrees and mainly clear skies. 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

0: Example, someone with dementia loses their memories.
1: Totally.
0: If you want to ever be able to save those memories or bring them back, you need to understand how they're encoded. And to understand how they're encoded, you have to do these experiments. I think the challenge that we're facing right now is what else comes along with that.
1: Yeah.
0: And I guess how we go about studying it. I don't want to freak people out because, again, getting to this stage in a human brain is going to take a long time, especially to do it right. But it's something we should be thinking about. And it's something to be excited about as well.
1: Yeah, I get that, especially for anybody who's been afflicted by such illness, right? I get that part. And maybe I should rephrase my question now that I hear your answer, is that maybe the question is, should we be doing this? The question might be, are we ready yet to do this? Because can humanity handle the info, and are we going to assume a bunch of stuff about it? It's cool, though, and it's kind of crazy to think that it comes from a fruit fly. Like, how do they even get in it? Laser beams, I guess? I don't know. Like,
0: yeah, really, really careful, thin slices through the brain that they image through electron microscopy. Most powerful microscopes we got. And then the painstakingly trace them to get the map. That's the part where I'm like, let's celebrate that feat of scientific achievement.
1: Crazy. Yeah.
0: And then the simulations people ran, you know, they were kind of fake anyway. Like, they're not really representative of a real fruit fly brain. It's not a real fruit fly. It's just like basically a fruit fly brain shaped game controller.
1: Yeah. I think it's so cool. I who knew that we'd have so much in common with, you know, like pigs for hearts and dolphins for consciousness and fruit flies for brain stuff.
0: Yeah.
1: Put that on the pile. Amazing stuff. SamanthaYamin.com, science.sam on all the socials. As always, Sam, thank you.
0: Thank you.
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3: Problems continue on the Kingston Road ramp to the westbound 401. That ramp is blocked by a collision cleanup. And further westbound in the express at Allen Road, there is now a crash blocking the right lane. Over on the westbound QEW ramp to Cawthra, the right lane is still out with a stalled vehicle. And you'll find some construction over on the northbound 400 at Rutherford. The left lane is blocked. News Talk 1010 weather, it's 13 degrees and mainly clear skies. 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
1: Happy Friday. Three things we learned today. Shane Hewitt and The Night Shift. I'm in Ottawa, the village of Merrickville, just south of the city. Ryan O'Donnell is in Calgary. Noah Skanga is in downtown Toronto. All of these full-length conversations are available on Shane Hewitt and The Night Shift, the podcast. Let's get started with our Friday roundup. Jimmy Zubris was filling in for Andrew Caddell tonight. We talked about the pipeline out west, the fact that in Alberta, the referendum's coming. There's a lot of impact on politics with Quebec's provincial election coming, and the timing of this new in the nation's best interest pipeline that's been announced.
27: It also goes to show, and I think we discussed this last week too, Shane, it goes to show that, a conservative and a liberal, although it's probably a liberal conservative or any way you want to put it, can actually work together, right? Because that's always been one of the complaints is that, number one, the West feels alienated for on a lot of issues that Quebec and Ontario have too much power. And secondly, if you look, I can go back to Pierre Trudeau. I believe the furthest in his last 5 years, the furthest west he had was a representative in Saskatchewan. The guy with the big hat was the Minister of Fisheries. I forget his name. He always wore that big 10-gallon hat. And you go back and, Jean Chrétien, of course, won a lot more seats. But Alberta has never really been part of the Liberal brand. And now all of a sudden you got a prime minister who's very popular in Alberta too, but also, right? And at the same time has shown that I can work with the two most conservative premiers of this country, one being Doug Ford and the other one, of course, being Daniel Smith. And, whether it be on pipelines, which is a diametrically opposed position of his predecessor. And of course, it even forced a popular Quebec Lieutenant Stephen Guilbeault to resign because of it. Yeah. So at the end, the times they are a changing, and hop on. And of course, the timing right before the referendum. Well, there's a reason for that.
1: Jimmy Zubris, right there. Friday roundup, entire conversation. Shane Hewitt and The Night Shift. The podcast is available for you on the iHeart app. Dr. Lori was on. Ryan O'Donnell, you're going to get married coming up.
0: Mm-hmm.
1: We talked about, is my problem bigger than my marriage or my marriage bigger than my problem? What was your takeaway on that? That's an interesting one for a young lover like you.
0: Honestly, the takeaway is that I do have a bank account. I do have an emotional bank account. And I think even if you subconsciously, even if you aren't consciously thinking about all the different little transactions we make, like they are happening, and you start to realize the patterns, right? You're like, oh, I messed up. You know what? This time it went over pretty well. Oh yeah, that's because like the last 6 months, like we've been like really good. There was like some grace. And oh, this next time it happened, it was really rough because I was being a little bit of a jerk. Like it starts to kind of make sense. Even it's almost like Dr. Lori's a professional or something.
1: Almost like she's a relationship expert, right? All right, clinical psychologists and more. Here's what we chatted about. Relationships being able to handle problems and identifying a problem plus that bank account that Ryan just mentioned.
3: You have to look at, maybe we have to look at the strengths of the marriage, right? So does our marriage have enough strength, enough goodwill, enough willingness to repair? And that becomes easier to absorb a problem. I'm not saying it's difficult. Problems are difficult. It doesn't mean, we're not talking about the fact that it's going to be easy if you do it this way or that way. Sometimes you're stuck and you have to think and say, wait a minute, am I better off? Like, what am I getting if I, let's say, if I stay? Is there enough there to keep me there? Like, what is our relationship made up of? Mm-hmm. If there's obviously, if it's a relationship that has a, you know, abuse or there's some things that a relationship should not absorb.
1: Yeah.
3: Frankly.
1: Yeah,
3: right.
1: I get it. Okay. So what are big problems in marriages? My guess would be obviously there is job changes would be a big one. Moving would be a big one. Breach of trust, which could go like gambling, infidelity, all kinds of things, and probably death of a parent. Like those would be my guesses. What are big problems?
3: Those are not problems. What? There's one, only one in there is a problem, and that is the behavior of somebody. The death of a spouse, the change of jobs, parenting. These are issues that, these are stressors.
1: Like circumstances, yeah.
3: Yeah, there's circumstances that you hope a marriage could live through, and you're there to support each other through a lot of this stuff. Now, problems, what you described about addiction or infidelity, or this is like something happens or there's bad behavior on somebody's part, or there's major disagreements in terms of money. You know, couples fight a lot about money. Couples fight a lot about in-laws, like, you know, family issues, extended family issues. Couples fight a lot about sexuality. So those are some of like the bigger things. And obviously infidelity is one of those really big ones. But you'd be surprised that a lot of couples can absorb. I'm not saying it's a question of should or people have to stay together. Please don't get me wrong. It's more about what do couples actually do. And sometimes even after an infidelity, a couple can rebuild because they have a lot in their emotional bank account.
1: Fascinating stuff. Relationship advice and more. The Friday Night Love Shack is what we call it. Dr. Lori Battito right there. Shane Hewitt and the Nights of the Podcast on the iHeart app. There's live streaming on there, too. You can grab our podcast on all the podcast apps, but iHeart gives you just so much more. And next, we had a conversation with Mohit Rajans. AI adoption and being able to assume that it's involved in our lives no matter what we looked at. Is it there? Are we actually adopting it? He has this really great phrase in the conversation about it's adopting us.
4: What do you mean adopt? The last time I thought about adopting something, it was a human or it was an animal. And so why is it that all of a sudden some people are saying to us, we need an adoption plan for this technology? And I think that's where a lot of the confusion's happening. But that's not stopping both the federal government and your employer in some cases with this idea that, oh, we need to put all of this plan in place, and everybody on their marketing material to their spreadsheet are making room for what is referred to as AI adoption. And the truth is that you and I probably don't even realize, or most people don't realize, that some of this technology is already adopting the way that you work. And so You might not think to yourself that we are in the phase of actually adopting this technology. You might not think you're even using AI. But what I'm finding is there's two forces that are coming together at once. On one, you have got this monster federal force that's saying we want more of the population using this technology, putting out free resources, etc. And then you've got workplaces that aren't even telling their employers that this technology is part of the update and the technology that they're using on a daily basis.
1: We have to get on this train or get off this train, and AI has already hooked us onto the train, whether we like it or not.
4: I think the natural progression of the tools that many of us use on a daily basis have had an update that should be an indication that artificial intelligence is being used in them. The Microsoft suite that we use on a daily basis itself used to seem like the most archaic thing. It used to seem like the last thing we wanted to use when it came down to anything technical. Now, if you look at those updates, none of them have the old style that we're used to. None of them have the frustrations there. And it's an increasing amount of intuitive that's coming within the apps that we use that we've never asked for. It's this cognitive offloading that we, in some cases, we don't even know how to go back to the older version.
1: So that's fascinating. Mohit.ai to get connected with Mohit Rajans. A conversation that, regardless if you're trying to adopt it or not, it is adopting you and taking in your stuff. Fascinating chat. Shane Hewitt of the Night Shift of the podcast. Grab it on the iHeart app. Do us a favor. Share it with your friends. We'll be right back.
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10: Good evening, I'm Zaraida Allman. Sunshine tomorrow, chance of showers Sunday. Your complete forecast after the news. Toronto's top mayoral candidates out on the campaign trail today talking housing affordability. And police investigating after a man is killed in a hit and run in Scarborough early this morning. Details on these and other stories coming up, but first, let's check your drive. Newstalk 1010, Time Saver Traffic.
11: The westbound 401 at Westmeath has construction blocking two left lanes now, and the Kingston Road ramp to the westbound 401 still blocked by a crash investigation. Over on the westbound express at Allen Road, a crash is still blocking the right lane. And good news on the westbound QEW ramp to Cawthra, an earlier stalled vehicle has cleared away. Have head lice invited themselves into your family? 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I'm Christina Galley, your next update at 10:15 on News Talk 1010 Toronto.
10: Toronto mayoral candidates talking housing affordability on the campaign trail today. CTV's Sean Lethong with more.
22: Mayoral candidate Brad Bradford arrived at Cafe Juventus on Bloor Street West, promising to reduce red tape for small businesses in order to improve Toronto's competitiveness and repeating his pledge to end the land transfer tax for homes $1.1 million and below.
28: This is the biggest affordability commitment anyone in any election of recent history has made.
22: Meanwhile, Chris Alexander attacked Chow's record on affordable housing. Alexander announcing his plan to build 10,000 affordable rent geared to income homes by 2029.
29: This election is about restarting the inclusive housing policies that we know Toronto needs.
22: While Chow was focused on what's already been done, visiting the busway in Scarborough that opened days ago.
30: Some said it can't be done. Well, we got it done on time, on budget, actually, faster.
22: Chow once again saying that she'll make the TTC more affordable with a weekly fare cap after 10 rides.
10: A big jump in gas prices overnight, and another one is on the way tomorrow. The price went up 7 cents today. It'll rise another 6 cents tomorrow. That's according to Dan McTagg, president of Canadians for Affordable Energy. Those back-to-back increases will put the average price for a liter of regular just shy of $1.92. Diesel rose 3 cents overnight to just under $2.59. It's expected to drop 8 cents tomorrow.
31: That's an unexpected increase that we normally get this time of year. But of course, we know as far as energy has been concerned since March, nothing is normal. If I can look ahead 2 days and I think this is where this is extraordinarily helpful. For those who missed out yesterday, wait till Sunday, because it looks like we're going to get about a 7, maybe even an 8 cent a liter decrease.
10: McTague says he expects diesel prices to remain high for the next several months, with low supply and a higher demand at this time of year. Meanwhile, under pressure from the American president, G7 leaders have agreed to release oil and other fuel products into the global market. BNN Bloomberg's Morella Fernandez with that.
12: The nations will send out 100 million barrels in an attempt to give drivers some relief. The plan is to release a substantial amount in the next 20 days and the rest over the next 4 months. Gas and diesel prices across North America and Europe have soared since the attacks on Iran started in February. Washington is being pressed to get the price of fuel down ahead of the midterm elections next month. I'm Marilla Fernandez.
10: Nuit Blanche, an all-night celebration of art and culture, returns to the city this weekend. The festival, which is in its 20th year, begins tomorrow at 7 p.m. and runs until 7 a.m. Sunday. It transforms public spaces into art installations. This year's theme is Tomorrow's Memories.
13: It's the idea that we are making memories that people will have in the future, and that's kind of what 20 years has brought us. The ideas, the energy, the enthusiasm of the artists, that takeover of the city and transforming spaces.
10: The TTC is the best way to experience the art across the city, with subway service running past the usual 2 a.m. closing time this weekend. Tap into breaking news anywhere. 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Now for a look at your forecast. Clear skies tonight with a cool low of 7 degrees. Tomorrow, mix of sun and cloud for your Saturday. The high close to seasonal at 18 degrees. Clear again overnight with a low of 9. On Sunday, we have a 40% chance of showers in the afternoon. The high getting up to 20 degrees under a mix of sun and cloud. Monday, 16 degrees. Lots of sunshine. Mix of sun and cloud on Tuesday. Also a high of 16. And then we could get into some showers for Wednesday with a high of 19. I'm Zoraida Allman. 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
1: Conspiracies, myths, truths, lies, and so much more. Dr. Lee Kunla is here. Lee is a teacher. He teaches this stuff. Not how to like create it and make a good one. Although, but technically, I guess that's kind of what it is, because when you learn how they work.
14: Exactly. I actually, sometimes I realize that while I'm doing it, and we talk about things like disinformation campaigns or fake conspiracies. And sometimes I'm like, I'm actually giving them the tools on how to be really terrible people in the future.
1: You can use these as for fun fodder and for learning, or you could actually use them as weapons. So,
14: yeah, exactly.
1: That could backfire.
14: That's also, though, in a way, kind of how we keep ourselves safe. And I know this is not a podcast about education, but I do the same thing when we talk about tests. I'm like, if you want to know how to do really well on a test, try and make the test yourself, because there's no magic to it. And we always kind of think of it as students, and then, you know, get a bit overwhelmed. If you start thinking about it like a teacher, then you get power, and you can, you know, you can figure out how the teacher is going to try and test you, trick you, stuff like that. And I guess, yeah, it applies to this stuff too. When you know how disinformation, when you yourself can create disinformation, which actually my students are going to be doing next week, they're going to create a disinformation campaign to try and target certain people to get them to believe things that are not true. When you yourself are kind of doing it, you learn the tricks of the trade.
1: We could be talking about politics. okay, so first the book. Your book is out with Nathan Radke. Tell us about the book.
14: Yeah, it's Uncover Up, How to Think Clearly in an Age of Conspiracy. And it's really kind of the lessons that we have learned over the last 10, 15 years researching conspiracies, both true and false ones, teaching conspiracy theories, and doing a podcast. We're in our 10th year on the podcast, where we also try and debunk the false ones but establish the ones that are true. And this is the book that we wish we had when we started 10, 15 years ago, where it's sort of like, this is what we've learned. Here are some of the patterns that repeat. Here's how you can tell if you're dealing with something that's probably real. Here are unbelievable examples of true conspiracies and kind of mundane examples of fake conspiracies and everything in between. So it's our guidebook for anybody who also is curious about this and is trying to get some clarity.
1: All right, you can get that from linking in the podcast description version of this conversation. Okay, Dr. Lee Kunla, Iron Mountain.
14: Yes.
1: Leaked government reports about, you know, everyone's in trouble, peace is bad. You could reapply this today.
14: Oh, that's what got me thinking about it. So, of course, it's month 7 or 8 of the Iran war now with the United States and Iran. And I started thinking about this, and I took a look, actually, at an amazing statistic. I asked myself, how many years has the United States been at war since the Second World War? And now this is a bit of a rough number because it really does depend on which conflict you count.
1: And they didn't call, some of them were...
14: Exactly.
1: So they weren't wars, they were strategic something-somethings,
14: exactly.
1: All those things.
14: Exactly. So I did include Iran as a war. And even then, you know, there's sometimes some question about exactly when it ends and starts. But roughly the number is that the United States has been at war for 43 and a half out of the 81 years, which is more than half that time, like around 54%. Again, you know, this is kind of back of the napkin kind of math. So this got me thinking and led me down this rabbit hole. And here's what I found at the bottom of the rabbit hole that I wanted to bring and show you guys is that in 1967, of course, there was the Vietnam War. And it was this, you know, we were having the same kind of questions, like, what exactly are we doing in Vietnam? At least the Americans were asking this. What are we doing in Vietnam? Why are we in these wars that don't seem to counter an existential threat to the United States? And in that social context, a leaked government document was kind of gotten a hold of and started to make the rounds called Report from Iron Mountain. And basically, this is a top secret report of a special study group that was recruited by JFK. And I've got the report in front of me. It is amazing to go through. And it claims that peace would be economically and socially unsupportable. That there is just that war provides an actual social function that cannot be replaced by, you know, make work programs or welfare programs or whatever else. And that war is essential to the American way of life. And I got really curious about this and was reading through it, and it makes actually some really interesting points. And of course, what happened was that a few years after this report had been released, the authors of the report came out and were like, no, no, guys, it's a hoax. We didn't mean it. We were trying to cast light on the kind of how the United States has been operating globally. And we wanted to start a conversation about, do we need to be in these conflicts? What is the real purpose behind them? The conversation was started, but they could not rein it in again. Mm-hmm. And this document became foundational also for the militia movement in the United States in the 80s. People like William Cooper took it as fact. They were like, this, and he is, for anybody who doesn't know, he was the Alex Jones of the late 80s, early 90s, and even into the 2000s. He was a real conspiracy theory kind of super spreader. And of the bad or the unproven conspiracies, the ones that probably don't have a lot of evidence to support them, he took this as gospel. He was like, look, the government says we got to be at war all the time, otherwise society collapses. Alex Jones has taken it up as truth. It was part of the QAnon movement. They assumed that this was, you know, like totally an actual description of reality. And so... What complicates this whole thing is that it actually makes a lot of very cogent points, ones that were made by certainly people you would not consider quote-unquote the bad kind, whatever kind of conspiracy theorist. So President Eisenhower had his famous military-industrial complex speech, which actually maps on quite closely here. Eisenhower, general in World War II, you know, president of the United States, a Republican, certainly not a kind of, you know, hippie anti-war guy, was very worried about the impact that military contractors, the army, and kind of America's addiction to creating weapons and then blowing them up and then creating more, which of course is a kind of an economic engine. He was very worried about that potentially shaping policy and shaping the United States' role in the world. And so I got to thinking about this hoax effectively as what happens when there's a hoax that is almost totally descriptive of reality, and also in what ways it might not be.
1: Well, okay, so here's the thing. This is the part that gets me with this. Iron Mountain, like we've heard that phrase before. I've seen businesses called Iron Mountain, right? Like there's all kinds of, I guess, real life applications or uses of this. Now, I don't know it as a leaked government report, but if you asked me today, just the pragmatic question, do you think the United States could survive economically without the war machine? My honest and natural answer is there's no way they could, because the amount of money that's generated from selling weapons, the way that they sell weapons to themselves, the way that they give away government contracts and some of those big mega traded, publicly traded, purchased companies that are out there are some of the biggest there. And you could even today, if you wanted to take the leap, especially today, leapfrog that into the tech world, because we don't know, we don't know what ends of, you know, companies like Facebook or Google or these big mega companies, Amazon, they would be crazy to not step into military tech, right? Like, you know that they're going to be either owning it or doing something about it anyway. So if you had even asked me the question, is it possible that they could survive without war? I would say no. The whole hinge point of their society is they have to be at war. And we've seen that with proof of recessions where most countries would build bridges and roads. In America, they go to war. So I find this quite fascinating. Let's dig more into it. Dr. Lee Kunle is here from the Uncover Up podcast, Iron Mountain leaked government reports and the way we assume them to be true. But how can they not be? We'll be right back.
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11: Westbound on the 401 at Westney, two left lanes are blocked for some construction, and the Kingston Road ramp to the westbound 401 is still blocked by an earlier crash investigation. The Markham Road on ramp to the eastbound 401 is also closed for more construction. And northbound on the 400, you will find some more construction. Starting at Rutherford, the left lane is out, and the northbound ramp to Major Mackenzie Drive is also closed. 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
1: Dr. Lee Kudla is here on Cover Up Podcast. The Iron Mountain story, leaked government documents that everybody took as truth. And I mean everybody loosely, of course, because not everybody did clearly. But largely, people were like, oh yeah, America has to be at war in order to survive. That's part of the gig. And I think that it seems to be evident in today's world that that's exactly the case. If it's not for the economics, it's for the distractions of getting things done, Lee.
2: Yeah. Look, I'm very sympathetic to this argument as well. And like you before the commercial break, if somebody had said to me, Lee, this is the way it is, here's a leaked internal government report, I would be very willing to go along with that because it does match a lot of our lived reality, certainly in, again, if I look at that history, you know, Korea, Vietnam, Iraq 1, Afghanistan, Iraq 2, now Iran, I would argue that none of those really presented an existential threat to the United States. I mean, okay, look, you can make an argument with all of it, Cold War or with terrorism in Afghanistan.
1: Yeah, proxy style.
2: Exactly. But this was not the kind of thing like World War II was in Europe. You know, like Nazism was an existential threat to France, right? There was like no question that they had to go to war there because they were being invaded. The same thing with England. So there's a lot of stuff in here. And actually, to your point here, I was just looking at the report just to make your point, how you're like, the economy cannot survive. It says that in this report exactly. I'm quoting here, $1 billion worth of missiles a year cannot be translated into the equivalent in food, clothing, fabricated houses, or television sets. At bottom, they reflect the economy. They do not motivate it. So the idea is, yeah, like, this is like an engine in the U.S. economy. And again, this was almost kind of proven historically. There was the Great Depression in the 1930s. There were make-work programs to try and get out of that.
1: Yeah, but to keep really, people busy too, which is another thing.
2: Sure, exactly. And of course, armies are great at, you know, channeling the aggressive tendencies of young men into somewhat productive ways. But the thing about the Great Depression, the thing that really ended it, was World War II. Yep. And suddenly we go from however much unemployment to effectively no unemployment in the United States. So there's a lot of, and this is why I think this is such an interesting case, because it matches our preconceived ideas, it matches our lived reality. But maybe I could use a concept here that I was thinking about in light of this. It might be called inference creep. So the idea is that, look, defense industries have a lot of political clout. That is true. That's just unavoidably true. It's also true that, you know, if you build something and then blow it up, you have to build it again. And that creates work. And so that is, you know, money in people's pockets that they then spend in their communities. And that keeps other things going. That is also true. But is it then true that since the defense industries have a lot of political clout, that they are part of policymaking to create war? It certainly could seem like that, but this is where there's a kind of a lack of evidence to go quite that far.
1: Right.
2: And this, I think, is what distinguishes, say, President Eisenhower's speech, where he's like, they have too much clout and we got to be careful of it, from a report like this, which, of course, we know, and this is helpful, we know that it was a hoax. In the report, it really takes the inference and leans into fact. And it says, look, since this is the starting condition, they are behind all the wars that we are fighting. They are doing it because otherwise there would be too much social unrest at home. And that is, as much as I am sympathetic, like you, to the argument, a step too far based on the actual evidence.
1: Okay. Well, let me ask you this then, because you just said blow up a bridge because it can make work. That's a false flag. Tell me about the false flag part.
2: Ah, well, and yeah, I mean, I'm almost undercutting my own argument here, because there was a false flag, a true false flag. So just because this is maybe not everybody's terminology, a false flag is when a country either attacks themselves or allows an attack to happen in order to generate public support for what would otherwise be an unpopular war. Now, there have been true false flags in American and, of course, also in global
1: Russia,
2: political history.
1: Georgia.
2: Mm-hmm. Yeah. Crimea. But then there had been false ones. So, for example, often people assume that Pearl Harbor was a false flag. But then there's the Bay of Tonkin. And the Bay of Tonkin is a really awkward example to bring up in this case, because we now know today from records from the Pentagon, from statements that Defense Secretary McNamara made, now that he is allowed to say these things because of past the time in which the secrecy rules were applied. So we know that there was a ship docked in the Bay of Tonkin, the USS Maddox. I think this is in 1964. It claimed to have received fire, and that was the basis for expanding the Vietnam War. But we now know today, the Pentagon has released the information, even I think the captain has talked about this, that attack never happened.
1: Hmm.
2: At the Bay of Tonkin, you can look it up on Wikipedia, it's there. I always double-check these things myself. And so that, again, seems to support this underlying idea that actually, no matter what, no matter how unpopular it is, the United States requires war. I think, though, that's the false flag dimension of this, that even if the people don't want it, we're going to do it anyway. And what's really interesting is, of course, Donald Trump campaigned on the fact that he was not going to go to war,
1: yeah.
2: Right? That this was the kind of mistake that both Republicans and Democrats had made in the past, and he wasn't going to do it. There was a segment of his voters which, for no other reason than that, voted for him.
1: Yeah.
2: And here we are in Iran.
1: Well, he did just recently say that he was a peace president, and then he was going to annihilate Iran in the same sentence. So.
2: Yeah. Yeah. No, well, he says those kinds of things. But yeah, I think that what's really interesting, though, as well, is that the thesis here that there is actually simply no other way of doing it is one that is, you know, it's believable, certainly given the history, but I wonder if economically speaking, it's actually true, because we do have ways in which we could supplement this kind of make work that the Army does with other projects.
1: Well, it does beg the question, what is war, I suppose, because if you look at the Cuba story, the Cuba story specifically was a false flag conversation anyway.
2: Yeah.
1: And you could say that economically these things are actually happening around the world, right? The false flag is that Canada is hurting us, therefore right. We're going to trade war against Canada. I mean, these are in a lot of ways, I mean, some ways, sure, we benefit, in other ways, America benefits, right? So the twisting the information and creating this new version of the false flag, if you will, that rallies the troops, brings everybody on board, and we're seeing it again and again.
2: No. Well, nothing like war to really unify a country and galvanize a country. I know it's just, quote unquote, just an economic war with the United States, but in my entire life, I have never seen this kind of unity in Canada.
1: Yeah.
2: I mean, it's absolutely it's amazing.
1: Not our false flag, though.
2: No, exactly.
1: So careful what you wish for, I guess, which is the way it goes. And it's interesting because Cuba is very much on our list of things to be talking about.
2: Hmm.
1: And for it to come up, with the president saying it again, all of these conspiracy theories, Iron Mountain, all that stuff. I mean, this is why conspiracy theories ring so true.
2: Yeah.
1: Is that even if you look at the weapons of mass destruction, I mean, that was basically a false flag.
2: Yeah,
1: it was a false
2: totally.
1: Threat, right?
2: No, totally.
1: Right? And so, like, you can see how they ring true.
2: Yeah, yeah, exactly. And this is the problem, right? This was the lie that was so close to the truth. You know, it was just believed on face value.
1: Mm-hmm.
2: And so even though it was a hoax, and it's, again, useful that they actually came out and said it, I think it's really interesting what happens when a lie is so close to the truth that it just is believed anyway.
1: Yeah, crazy stuff. You can see how conspiracy theories are so slippery. Critical thinking matters. Asking questions, talking to experts, learning. And in some cases, it's kind of just crossing your fingers, crossing your toes, and hoping it's not real, because it's going to take years to figure it out. Fascinating stuff. Get the link to the book with Nathan Radke, Dr. Lee Kunla. It's on the podcast description for this, the Uncover Up podcast. Thanks, Lee.
2: Thanks for having me.
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0: I'm starting to see apps off selling deals on behalf of independents because they don't have time to run their website. 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And that's a good thing because all of a sudden you'll realize, well, despite the geography, despite the property controls, you still have access to more options.
1: 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Does that come into
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1: That's
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15: 11 degrees right now and clear skies as we take another live look at the Toronto skyline. We saw some sunshine today, but temperatures are definitely on the cooler side. Nice weekend ahead, some sunshine, closer to seasonal temperatures. Here's Lindsay with details.
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12: It's Friday. That means it's time for a look at what's new in theaters. Film critic Richard Krause joins us now live with his thoughts on some new releases. Okay, let's get right to it. Digger, this is a dark satire. Tom Cruise, back in the movies. He plays an oil tycoon trying to save humanity. What's this all about?
13: Kind of trying to save humanity. So he's the one who caused the disaster that's going to probably endanger humanity. So he is Digger Rockwell. He is an oil baron, the richest man in the world, probably more powerful than the president. And when he ignores a warning that one of his oil rigs is damaged, the resulting explosion cuts off part of an iceberg the size of Washington, D.C., which makes its way to Western Europe and could cause a tsunami, could crash into the coastline. Whatever happens, it's going to cost millions of lives. So he decides that instead of apologizing, instead of disappearing, he's going to get out in front of this and he's going to control the narrative. And that's about all I can tell you about the story, because there is another element here that's very important to the story, but it's a huge spoiler. So you won't get that from me. Huh. What you will hear is that Tom Cruise is letting his freak flag fly here, doing a performance like we haven't seen him do in a very long time. He's got a fake nose, fake hair. He's wearing a bodysuit, all kinds of fake teeth. And he will either get nominated for a Razzie for his work here or get nominated for an Academy Award, possibly both. That is how polarizing this movie is. It is big, it's audacious, it's ambitious, but it doesn't quite work. It's called Digger. It's in theaters now, and I gave it 3 out of 5 stars for the acting.
12: Yeah, I didn't even recognize him there at first, you know, playing this role. It is very different. So you didn't love it. You didn't love him in this type of role.
13: I did not. I liked him, and I liked John Goodman, and Riz Ahmed is great, but I did not love the movie.
12: Okay. All right, let's move on to Verity, a psychological thriller with Anne Hathaway, Dakota Johnson, Josh Hartnett. Pretty good cast. Your thoughts?
13: Yeah, this one is likely going to be number one at the box office this weekend. And if it is, it'll be the third movie this summer starring Anne Hathaway to debut at number one after The Devil Wears Prada, The Odyssey, and now this. It is the story of a struggling writer played by Dakota Johnson, who is a good writer. She just can't really catch a break. So she takes a job ghostwriting a series of novels for a novelist called Verity Crawford, played by Anne Hathaway, who has had a terrible accident and has been left comatose in a wheelchair. She uncovers some things, though. She uncovers in Verity's papers, she uncovers an autobiography that seems to point the finger of blame at Verity for a number of really terrible tragedies that have befallen the family. And the movie continues from there. Anne Hathaway understood the assignment here. She's campy and she's fun and she goes for it in the flashback scenes. The rest of the cast seems like they're walking through molasses. This is so slow paced and it doesn't really go anywhere all that interesting. So I gave Verity, now in theaters, 2.5 stars out of 5.
12: Wow. Okay. And quickly, we've got Heel, another psychological thriller. A suburban couple force a 19-year-old criminal into some type of rehab. Thoughts?
13: Yeah, well, they chain them up in their basement. That's the rehab.
12: Oh, okay.
13: And this is sort of one part My Fair Lady and one part A Clockwork Orange. You bang that together and you get sort of a modern update on it. It's funny by times. It's shocking by times. It doesn't quite stick the landing, but it's a really interesting movie, again, with great actors. Stephen Graham from Adolescence and Anson Boone from Mobsters and Game of Thrones. So I gave Heel, which is now on video and digital, 3 out of 5 stars.
12: Okay. Richard, that's quite a list. Okay, have a great weekend. Thank you so much. We will see you next week.
13: Absolutely.

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20: Students at Glen Hill Junior Public School today held their annual Terry Fox Walk. CTV's Janice Goulding was there. 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
21: As they've done every year for decades, students at Glen Hill Junior Public School wound their way through their community for the annual Terry Fox Walk.
22: So kids and adults don't have to suffer with this disease.
21: Their march replicated at schools across the city, with students participating in walks, runs, and fundraising efforts through September and October in honor of the late cancer research activist.
23: Well, I believe it really brings unity to our class and our community, and to honor a great Canadian hero such as Terry Fox.
21: Terry Fox became a household name in 1980 when he began the Marathon of Hope. The young man, who'd lost his leg to cancer 3 years earlier, was hoping to fund cancer research by raising a dollar for each of Canada's 24 million citizens.
23: Facing odds that are seemingly insurmountable and never giving up, and a community coming together to be stronger together than any one person can achieve on their own is a remarkable legacy for children to contribute towards.
22: We did lots of like worksheets about him and that he ran so much and in the night, and he was very tired. He ran, he went even when he hurt.
21: Glen Hill is one of the top fundraisers for the TDSB. Staff here telling CTV News that over the past 10 years, the school has raised more than $100,000. A united effort from staff, students, and the local community.
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2: Unfortunately, my dad still has it.
21: And while few people's lives have been untouched by the disease, the walk gives students an opportunity to help combat cancer. In fact, this year alone, the children at Leadhill have raised more than $6,500.
2: See, I wanted to have everyone safe from cancer so no one have to suffer with this disease.
4: To date, participants from around the world have raised more than $1 billion in Terry Fox's name. Here in Canada, the annual run has become something of a fall tradition, with people from more than 650 communities across the country fundraising for cancer research. Janice Golding, CTV News.
7: 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For Lindsay Morrison and all of us here at CTV News, have a good night. I'm Zoraida Allman. Andrea and Raheem, have your next newscast tomorrow at 6. Good night.

0: 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This is Totally Useless Information with Nick and Roy. 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
1: What TV show has won the most Emmys of all time?
2: Wow. I'm going to talk to you about an old soul, but not spelled the way you think. Hi, I'm Nick.
1: And I'm Roy, and this week we scour the internet to find out these useless tidbits just for you.
2: Plus, we'll visit the mailbag as we do every week, and one of our listeners really asked for it, and he got it. And in the news, they aren't chasing selfies, they're chasing forever.
3: Totally useless information. 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
1: You talk about lead-ins, Nick.
2: Yes.
1: That was very confusing lead-ins. I don't even know what the hell you're talking about.
2: Neither do I. But then again, maybe we'll figure it out at the end of the show.
1: Together.
2: Now, of course, there's one stipulation to that, to the audience I'm talking to, over 100 countries. And on the iHeartRadio Talk Network, coast to coast in Canada, you have to stay to the end of the show to figure that out, because maybe you'll understand.
1: Don't forget iHeart in the United States.
2: Did I not say? Okay. And on the iHeartRadio Talk Network in Canada and United States. Sorry.
1: He leaves that out a lot, folks.
2: Yeah. You know? Well, you know. Hey, socks. This is not a segue. Socks to be you. During the Stone Age, our ancestors crafted primitive socks from...
1: You never played the promo.
2: Oh, I never did. I'll be all right. But in the meantime, let's put on some clothes.
0: Welcome to the Totally Useless Information Fashion Show.
2: Socks to be you. During the Stone Age, our ancestors crafted primitive socks from animal skins and furs.
1: Makes sense, like a moccasin.
2: Right. What they did was they tied around their ankles and with leather strips. These early foot coverings provided crucial insulation and protection against harsh cold environments and rough terrains. And over the centuries, sock materials evolved. Like, for example, in ancient Greece, people began wearing a type of primitive sock called poloi, which is made from matted or braided animal hair.
1: Mm-hmm.
2: Right. And then,
1: yeah, could you imagine I branded my own back then in Greece? It'd be Roy Poloi.
2: Right. Yes. Roy Poloi socks.
1: Catchy, Nick. Catchy.
2: It is. It's just as catchy as any other disease we have. And also, ancient Romans began wrapping their feet in sewn cloth or leather scraps. But in Egypt, the first split toe knitted socks were produced. As knitting throughout Europe, socks became brightly colored luxury status symbols for the wealthy. Yeah, it's unbelievable. Wow. I hate when the tongue gets in the way. Anyway, these are status symbols for the wealthy, often crafted from fine wool or silk.
1: Oh, so they got real fancy.
2: Now, I am not a fan of...
1: socks?
2: Polyester socks or nylon. They have to be cotton.
1: They make your feet sweat.
2: Yeah, but it's just the feeling I get, like I, for the longest time since I was a kid, my socks could only be cotton.
1: We're in Florida.
2: Yeah.
1: Socks are completely optional 24/7, 365.
2: Yeah, okay. So sorry if you've completely tuned me out for a change.
1: What? Did you say something?
2: Nothing at all.
1: Did you know, Nick, little black dress, jewelry, Coco Chanel?
2: Yeah, Saturday night for you. Right.
1: Exactly. A little jewelry and black dress.
2: Yes.
1: Did you know that she was an orphan at the age of 12? So she wasn't an orphan, like, you know, at birth or at 12 years old. And I cannot find the information, but I would assume her parents died.
2: Okay.
1: She was orphaned and then eventually goes on to become Coco Chanel, the wealthy person and inventor of the black dress. And,
2: nice.
1: And an empire of perfumes and jewelry. And it's amazing, amazing how an orphan, a French orphan, could do that.
2: Wow. Now, you said you're down in Florida, so you don't wear socks, but I imagine you Floridians wear shades like sunglasses.
1: We have to, Nick. Otherwise, our retinas burn out.
2: Okay. Well, the earliest known predecessors to sunglasses were Inuit snow goggles. They were carved from materials like walrus ivory, bone, or driftwood. dating back about 2,000 years. These were designed with narrow slits to block harsh ultraviolet rays and blindly glare deflecting off the snow.
1: Sure. The French, Nick.
2: Yes.
1: You know the French.
2: Oh, you love the French.
1: Nick. All over them. Okay. They made the beret famous.
2: Okay.
1: We know that. But did you know that it originally was worn by the French army?
2: Oh,
1: and still to this day, that is their military dress, which is the beret and a fancy colored jumpsuit, which they, as they walk into battle, they're like, he's wearing Mark.
2: He's wearing Coco Chanel.
1: He's wearing Coco Chanel, yes. You know. But anyway, could you imagine this? The beret was their military, you know, they're like,
2: you
1: know, oh, the battle's beginning. No, it's 6 o'clock. It's only supposed to start at 8 o'clock. Right. My beret isn't straight.
2: Was it a raspberry beret? Well, okay, we'll stick with the military theme. So how about cargo pants? Are you a fan of cargo pants? I am.
1: You know, Nick, I don't wear cargo shorts or cargo pants.
2: Why not?
1: I think that I do it because every time I show them to my wife, she goes, do you really want that? You want to wear that?
2: Mm.
1: That means don't buy it. You'll look stupid in it.
2: Right.
1: Now, you don't look stupid in it. I'm not trying to say. You know, oh, that, like Rodney Dangerfield says, oh, that looks good on you.
2: Yes, only on you. Well, how about this? Cargo pants can be traced back to military uniforms, with the earliest designs originating in the late 1930s. So, for example, in 1938, the British Army introduced these pocket-packed trousers as part of their battle dress uniform, or BDU for short.
1: Mm-hmm. The old BDU.
2: They featured, BDU to you too. They featured a large boxy bellows pocket on the thigh and another on the hip, specifically designed for soldiers to carry field dressings, folded maps, and extra ammunition without sacrificing mobility. Now, when I wear my cargo pants or shorts, so I apologize for the visual, and I'm in my car and I fasten a seatbelt, I'm still able to grab stuff out of the pockets that are below the seatbelt level, right? So they come in quite handy, because otherwise, if I have to reach into my pocket if I have regular jeans or whatever, I can't get in there without undoing the seatbelt. So,
1: Nick, yes. Vogue and Harper Bazaar,
2: yes,
1: are the two most popular fashion magazines in the world.
2: Yeah.
1: Have been since their inception. Now, that's odd that they would both come out in 1920.
2: Okay.
1: And even though they're rivals, they're like neck and neck since 1920.
2: Oh.
1: So they're like 50-50, but they just keep going as the most popular, two of them, Vogue and Harper Bazaar, the most popular. They came out in the 1920s, which, of course, is considered by fashionistas the most important decade of fashion ever, was the 1920s.
2: Wow.
1: And so, yet they still go, of course, mostly, I guess, in digital at this point, because print magazines are just about gone.
2: Pretty much, yeah.
1: There's a lot of thankful trees out there, Nick.
2: Yeah. The trees started the digital revolution. You know that,
1: they
2: right?
1: They did, you know.
2: Yeah, they did.
1: It's like the cow that's sitting there saying, go to Chick-fil-A.
2: Right, yeah. Great advertisement for that. Yeah,
1: I love that.
2: It is.
1: I love that.
2: It's amazing. So here's my teaser. An old soul, but it's spelled S-O-L-E. Mm. The oldest known enclosed leather shoe.
1: All right, so we're moving up from the sock.
2: Right. So from the sock, you need to put something on those shoes, on your feet, which is shoes.
1: Feet, right.
2: So the oldest known enclosed leather shoe is roughly 5,500 years old.
1: 5,500. So 5,000 years ago. BC.
2: 5,500 years ago, to be precise.
1: Yeah.
2: But it was discovered in 2008. Right. We are precise.
1: Oh, really? So it was only discovered in 2008?
2: In 2008, in Armenia, in a cave, as a matter of fact. This prehistoric shoe was exceptionally preserved by the cool, dry climate and the natural seal of sheep dung.
1: Wow.
2: You're supposed to ask me.
1: And it's a closed shoe.
2: Enclosed leather shoe.
1: Wow.
2: So it was preserved by the natural seal of sheep dung. It was made from a single piece of cowhide, laced up the front and the back, and stuffed with grass to either keep it insulated or to maintain its shape. It's currently on display, in case you're wondering, if you want to go visit. It's in the History Museum of Armenia.
1: And if you don't know exactly where it is, you'll smell it.
2: Right. Yes.
1: Between the foot odor and the dung.
2: Right. Yeah. Right. Right next to it was the Dr. Scholl's display.
1: Yeah. This is a real
2: Yes, it is. It is.
1: Shoe.
2: They asked the sheep, are they excited over this discovery? They said, nah. You know it.
1: Don't wear shoes. Leave us alone.
2: Leave us alone.
1: In the U.S., Nick.
2: Yes?
1: People spend a lot of money on clothing.
2: How much?
1: But if you had to geographically pinpoint where the most money is spent on a monthly basis on clothing, it would be Manhattan, New York City.
2: Really?
1: Oh. Yes.
2: I would think California. That would be my guess.
1: Yeah. Well, you know, it's hot there, Nick.
2: Okay.
1: So I guess people do not buy as much fashion because it's kind of warm, I guess. I don't know. Yeah. I don't know.
2: But New York. Okay, Manhattan.
1: New York's a fashion mecca.
2: Yeah.
1: Let's face it.
2: It is.
1: Fashion week in New York, you know. But the average person spends $590 a month.
2: Wow. That's a lot.
1: It's like $6,000, $7,000 a year.
2: It is. Wow.
1: That's a lot of money.
2: You'd have to be rich. I mean, you live in Manhattan, I would imagine, or if you work in Manhattan.
1: Right. That's... You're paying like $12,000 a month for a one bedroom.
2: Yes. Or something like that.
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2: She's so elegant, isn't she? Like, she's like, she's just she's classy. Classy.
1: You're complimenting her a lot lately, Nick. You're giving an appearance of impropriety.
2: something. No.
1: Somebody call HR.
2: She says hello. So you play the piano, do you not? Are you a piano player?
1: I do, Nick.
2: You do?
1: I can play it right now to prove it.
2: No, don't. 88 keys is the standard amount of keys for modern piano. Is that right?
1: You know, I try to count them a few times. Yep. I get up to about 60. It's very confusing.
2: It is. Well, but then again, you were educated in New York City, so.
1: Yeah, exactly.
2: So modern piano's 88 keys, consisting of 52 white keys and 36 black keys, but.
1: Broken up into octaves.
2: Thank you for that. I didn't know that. Early pianos in the 1700s only had between 49 and 54 keys.
1: Yeah.
2: And modern variations range from 39 to over 100.
1: Yeah. But their locks weren't that good back then. They didn't need that many keys.
2: No, they didn't. Exactly. They would have skeleton keys. However, in some concert grand pianos, extra keys are featured to provide a richer resonance or to accommodate composers who want a broader expression.
1: Yeah, all you got to do is keep bringing up the octave and you can create another set of octaves.
2: So the famous Bösendorfer Imperial Grand...
1: Very expensive.
2: 97 keys. And Stewart & Sons custom pianos can have up to 108 keys. Keys to musical success.
1: Yeah, that is the key, Nick.
2: There you go. See what I did there? The key?
1: Yeah, I did. I saw it. I appreciate it.
2: And you'd leave it alone.
1: That Bösendorfer is just an amazing piano. I actually played one. It's different. It sounds different than let's say a Steinway, which is a great sounding piano.
2: Yeah.
1: But so is Yamaha for that matter. The Japanese figured out the secret, you know, of how to do the dampers and stuff. All right, but anyway, I digress.
2: Yes.
1: We spoke about music, right?
2: Yes.
1: And how it can affect your mood. We spoke about that in the past.
2: Like we have, yes.
1: But it can also change your perception of how you see the world. Now, it's one thing to say, it changed my mood. I was sad. Now I'm happy. But it's another thing to change the perception of your visual appreciation of something. So, for instance, if you listen to, you know, a nice music, a soft ballad, let's say, and then looked at pictures, the scientists found that you would pick out the smiling faces out of the pictures as what you chose to look at.
2: Hmm.
1: Can you imagine that? It's also found that the scientists found that you look at that picture and see things in a deeper way. This study was done at UC Berkeley where they said, yeah, man, I see a pretty picture.
2: Yes. And the funny part is, you know, the funny part and all that, they haven't played the music yet. They see all the
1: lovely somebody music. Put on the Doors.
2: Yes. The tuba was invented in 1835 by Prussian military bandmaster Wilhelm Weipricht from.
1: Oh, boy.
2: Yeah, of course. And German instrument maker, German.
1: Und der Deutschland, Deutschland.
2: Instrument maker, Johann Moritz. They
1: play your Prichtor. What was his name?
2: Wilhelm Weipricht, Weipricht.
1: Yeah, yeah. I prick.
2: Right, exactly, yeah. You'll prick. They filed a patent for the first bass tuba in Berlin. in September of 1835, revolutionizing low brass sounds in military and orchestral bands. Now, Weyprecht and Moritz collaborated a design that had valve brass instrument that had provided a better agility, precision, and much richer, deeper tone. But the original patent featured five valves and was pitched in the key of F.
1: Mm.
2: Yep.
1: The old Prichter.
2: Tuba.
1: Music is made of many layers, Nick.
2: Yes.
1: Which, of course, are called tracks.
2: Mm-hmm. Yes.
1: And I'm pretty familiar with recording stuff. So, you know, you can go up to 20, 24 tracks. And
2: yeah,
1: it's a lot of different layers of music. So scientists said, wow, you know, that the Beach Boys' Good Vibrations is like 38 or 40 tracks or something. It's an amazing amount of tracks. It's
2: just, right.
1: A piece of musical production genius. And, but the scientists said, how does the brain decipher those tracks?
2: Oh,
1: well,
2: okay.
1: They hooked people up and they found out that in almost all music, the brain goes into complete working mode. Every portion of the brain is activated to try and decipher the individual sounds.
2: Wow.
1: So that's maybe why the more tracks, the more complex the music, the more people, you know, like listen to a Pink Floyd record.
2: Yeah.
1: You know, and you see people, they're literally paying attention to it, maybe because the brain is so hooked into the sheer amount of tracks and trying to decipher it.
2: Wow.
1: Pretty interesting.
2: It is. I mean,
1: that's what you get when you go to UC Berkeley, man. Yeah.
2: That is music they're playing, isn't it?
1: You never know.
2: This is what I...
1: Well, most people, by the way.
2: Yes?
1: Most people's brains activate. Now, Nick...
2: activate what?
1: Nick, we use his head as a soundboard. Just bounce the music off of that empty space.
2: For echoes, echoes, echoes. This is what I call headbanger fish music.
1: Yes.
2: Heavy metal bands.
1: Speaking of heads.
2: Right. Heavy banger. Headbanger fish music. Heavy metal bands have occasionally played with aquatic backdrops to entertain marine life and fans.
1: Oh.
2: The band Mastodon, the Grammy-winning progressive metal band, performed a unique acoustic live stream at the Georgia Aquarium in Atlanta. The band stripped down their heavy set to avoid disturbing the sharks and rays in the Ocean Voyager tank. And another heavy metal band, Morbid Angel, the death metal band Legends, performed a live set directly inside the studio fish tanks for the Adult Swim program, Fish Center Live.
1: Cool.
2: Yeah.
1: Speaking of crazy stuff.
2: Yes.
1: Every August 24th.
2: Yeah.
1: Our listeners will now know. August 24th. Get ready.
2: Yeah.
1: International Strange Music Day.
2: Oh, okay. Huh.
1: It's true. And their mantra is listen without prejudice. But it happens every August 24th. It is called Strange Music Day. And any music, any type of music, is okay to come in. So bang some pots or break out the old sound bowl.
2: Yes.
1: and make a song. No, because Nick celebrates August 28th, which is Strange People Day.
2: Right. So Strange Music Day is August 24th. And Strange
1: August
2: Music...
1: August 24th.
2: Right. And August Strange People Day is August 28th.
1: Yeah. Well, we're making that now.
2: Yeah, we just created a new day.
1: And Nick's mantra is take a look.
2: Take a look. No. Look no further. That's
1: look
2: the better
1: no
2: one.
1: Further.
2: Look no further is the better one.
1: I like it. I like
2: there
1: it.
2: There you go.
1: You put two empty heads together and look what you get.
2: Yes. An ass. Now, every musical instrument has a particular, a note or a pitch, a definite pitch. For example, we talked about the tuba has the key of F and so on. The triangle. The instrument, the triangle,
1: yeah,
2: is actually tone deaf. The triangle is theoretically an instrument of indefinite pitch, meaning it does not produce a single distinct musical note like a piano or a flute. Instead, striking it creates a complex blend of non-harmonic overtones.
1: Wow.
2: So while it locks it...
1: I did not know that. That is cool, and that is why... you normally hear that triangle at the end of something. Yeah. So, for instance, you'll hear these wonderful strings, and then all at the end you hear ding. Ding.
2: That's it. Yeah.
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2: Thanks for joining us here on Totally Useless Information with Nick and Roy. 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But in the meantime, let's turn on the, what does she call it? The boob tube.
0: This is Totally Useless Television Information with Nick and Roy, the two guys that put the boob in boob tube.
2: See the laughter.
1: I like to laugh at
2: that. That was the accent.
1: The laugh track is awesome.
2: It is. What do you got?
1: In 1884, Paul Gottlieb of Germany, Deutschland, he invents the first television. He called it the electronic telescope. I know that people are going to be like, that's not true. But, okay. So relax.
2: Okay, I'm relaxing.
1: But it was wired. Paul Gottlieb invented this wired device that accepted a signal and this wheel would spin around and the image would show. In 1927, the guy Farnsworth, he's considered the father of television because he invented the first wireless television. Now, let's think about this for a couple of seconds, how ironic this is.
2: Okay.
1: Okay. Farnsworth is known as the father of television because he invents the first wireless television. Like when we were kids, mm-hmm. you put a TV in the room with a little portable antenna on top.
2: Right.
1: And you got TV, right?
2: Yeah, exactly.
1: But Paul Gottlieb invented the one with the cord attached to it. It's not until the late 70s that we start attaching a cord to it called the cable.
2: Wow.
1: So technically we went backwards.
2: We did.
1: Because we used to get it through the air for nothing.
2: That's right. Could you imagine?
1: Yes.
2: Way back.
1: So can you imagine the progression of the television was amazing.
2: It was, 100%. So Mr. Rogers, the iconic Mr. Rogers neighborhood, the television program, he had these cardigan sweaters. He was made mm-hmm. famous for it. I love the episodes where he starts to button it and then buttons it incorrectly and has to start over again. You would think they would edit that out.
1: He's probably drinking, but, you know.
2: Every sweater he ever wore in that show had a particular story, as a matter of fact. His mother, Nancy, hand-knitted every single one.
1: No.
2: Every Christmas, she made him a new one in a different color until 1981 when she died. And the original sweaters slowly wore out. The production staff hand-dyed plain commercial cardigans to keep up the appearances. But in 1984, Fred Rogers donated his cherry red sweater to the Smithsonian Institute, where it still is on display there.
1: Did you ever watch that show?
2: Mr. Rogers, yes.
1: Yeah, I'm sorry, I didn't like the show.
2: That's fine. No one says you have to like the show that we talk about. I'm just saying, listen, laugh, and learn. You didn't know that his mother...
1: I do like the fact about the sweaters.
2: Though. Yeah, that his mom hand-knitted every single one.
1: Wow.
2: There you go.
1: That's really, really, like, useless. But anyway...
2: There you go.
1: They can't all be good, Nick.
2: No, not at all.
1: So here's my teaser. What show won the most Emmys of all time?
2: There you go.
1: Do you know, Nick?
2: No.
1: Think about it.
2: My guess would be MASH or Cheers.
1: Or Friends. Or Seinfeld. Friends.
2: Right.
1: Or 60 Minutes.
2: Right, okay.
1: Right? That's what I would think.
2: But?
1: Still going strong.
2: The Simpsons.
1: Nope, and it's on its last leg last few years.
2: Okay.
1: Saturday Night Live.
2: Wow.
1: Yes. I never would have thought that. Never thought that.
2: Yeah.
1: Most Emmys of all time, Saturday Night Live, and still in production.
2: My gosh, that's great.
1: Yes.
2: Now, a lot of the television shows had themes, TV themes. I think lately they just become like these little short little, you know, three or four note sort of signatures or whatever. But there was a time when television themes were actual songs. In some cases, actually, that some of the themes were more popular than the TV show itself. So, for example, I'm going to give you, I have 10 of them. I'll give you five here first. The theme from The X-Files, composed by Mark Snow, the haunting, you know, whistling instrumental. It defined the 1990s science fiction tension at the time. The theme from The Addams Family, composed by Vic.
1: That's a great one.
2: Mizzi was the composer. The famous harpsichord melody and rhythmic finger snaps made it really catchy and earworm, I guess.
1: It made it creepy and kooky.
2: It is. Downright spooky. Woke Up This Morning, the theme from The Sopranos. It was Alabama 3's gritty blues rock track creates the menacing...
1: You know, I heard that song before it was on the show.
2: Yeah.
1: I heard it played.
2: And now you can't hear the song without associating it with The Sopranos.
1: With The Sopranos, yeah.
2: The Game of Thrones. Ooh, Ramin Djawadi's sweeping cello-driven instrumental is

0: basically. And I researched it, of course, and then used it here on the show over the past several years.
1: Yeah, it's funny because, like, Seinfeld, the comedic timing between them is phenomenal, you know?
0: Yes.
1: And even Friends, which is a show that I really didn't like, I thought that the comedic action of them together was good.
0: Yeah.
1: But nothing like Big Bang. Big Bang is almost like being invited into the living room.
0: Right.
1: There is no feeling that these people are actors. They are the part, you know? And I think that's what makes it even more attractive to your mind. Like, you're a part of it, you know? It's great.
0: Yeah, exactly.
1: So I think people felt that way about, like, I Love Lucy.
0: 100%.
1: They felt like they were in Lucy's living room.
0: Yep.
1: That's why most of it was filmed there.
0: Yeah. Yeah.
1: It's the truth, you know?
0: Yeah.
1: So anyway, the show Seinfeld, we're just talking about that, right?
0: Yeah.
1: Great show. But it helped endorse a few products to unbelievable popularity. And we don't even know about it. It was just so subliminal and so many people were watching Seinfeld that it just happened.
0: Right.
1: One of them is Snapple.
0: Yes, I remember that. Absolutely.
1: They drink Snapple in so many episodes, and the company went from a nothing company to one of the most popular drinks of its time at that period because of the Seinfeld show. And I got another one, the rebirth of Junior Mints.
0: Right.
1: Junior Mints. Remember the guy flicks it, it goes into the heart surgery?
0: Right. Yeah.
1: Okay.
0: Yeah.
1: But Junior Mints are shown a couple of times. During shows, it took an old candy. If you remember, you could get Junior Mints at theaters when we were a kid.
0: Yeah.
1: And then they just kind of just disappeared. But then Junior Mints made a massive comeback during the Seinfeld days, plus also Places. Okay, you had Tom's Restaurant in New York City where they sit all
0: right.
1: the time,
0: yeah.
1: Tom's Restaurant. And so some of those things are just amazing. But I thought Snapple and Junior Mints was really crazy. And of course, Tom's Restaurant, people take pictures, go into it, try to sit there. It's just amazing.
0: All right. I know we talked about Friends. I'll Be There For You, sung by the Rembrandts. You know, the upbeat, hand-clapping anthem. You know, you remember this.
1: I'll Be There For You.
0: But as we found out in one of our episodes, that was not the original song. I'm going to look it up. Hold on. It was initially supposed to be Shiny Happy People by R.E.M.
1: Oh, Shiny Happy People.
0: Right, okay.
1: Hands.
0: So here's...
1: That would have been good, too.
0: It was. So that was the original. But then at the last minute, they chose I'll Be There For You by the Rembrandts. Now, if you listen carefully, and I believe in the New Year's Eve episode, one of the episodes, they have a party, New Year's Eve party. In the background, they're playing Happy Shiny Happy People.
1: Oh, that's a great song.
0: Yeah, so it's kind of like one of those things you have to pay attention.
1: People.
0: There you go.
1: People.
0: So that's Friends.
1: That's a really good song.
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9: What's in the mail, babe? What's in the mail?
10: So we got an order for a birthday message, and I always follow up with the person who ordered the birthday message to find out how the birthday recipient enjoyed it. Did they enjoy it? What was their feedback? And so from what I understand, Scott received the birthday message from a listener, Mark. So Mark listens to our show. He ordered the birthday message for Scott. Scott really enjoyed it. Here's the thing. Scott listens to our show all the time. He knows about the birthday messages and said to his friend Mark, I want one of those. He specifically asked for one on his birthday. So it wasn't a surprise.
11: Now people are actually asking.
10: Exactly.
11: It's on the kids' Christmas list.
10: Right. So instead of it being a surprise for recipient, this was something that was quite unique. So, thank you, first of all, Scott and Mark, for both of you listening to the show. Thank you. But Mark listened to Scott said, this is what I want for my birthday. And so thank you both. And nickandroy.com, the Nick and Roy store where you can get yours now.
11: All I want for Christmas is a useless gift.
10: Yes. Of course, we can't use that because it's copyrighted. But you know what? We are well into the fall in terms of birthday orders. So get them in as soon as you can.
11: Shama Ray. Yes. Shama Ray.
10: Okay.
11: Ellenville, New York. I've actually been to Ellenville a number of times. I actually would go hunting in Ellenville.
10: Okay.
11: And I had a summer place on a lake in Livingston Manor.
10: Nice.
11: Which is very close to Ellenville, Cahonkson area. And even when I hunted in Cahonkson, anybody that lives up there will know that you would put on the tag for the deer, you wouldn't put Cahonkson because nobody knew where the hell that was.
10: Yeah.
11: So you would write Ellenville because everybody knew where Ellenville was.
10: Yeah, exactly.
11: It's crazy.
10: Yeah.
11: But anyway, Shama Ray says, I love your show.
10: Nice.
11: I have now been listening for 3 years.
10: Wow.
11: And I'm trying to catch up at nickandroy.com. I try to catch up and binge listen to the shows. I am almost done. I have to tell you guys that this has to be a labor of love for the amount of time and attention that you put into each show.
10: We do.
11: I love that it's funny and I learn at the same time. Well, listen, laugh, and learn.
10: That's what we say, right? Yep, exactly.
11: But she says, please do me a favor. Put my name on there because you're a big deal in Ellenville, New York.
10: Nice. Okay.
11: There's only 10 people living there. No, it's a small town, but it's a good-sized town for upstate New York. She says that I tell everyone to listen to Totally Useless Information with Nick and Roy. Thank you again.
10: Nice.
11: Wow, very nice.
10: It is.
11: And that's how this show grew from literally nothing.
10: Right.
11: I mean, we started out, I think we had like 17 people listen the first episode or something, pilot episode. Then we did we enhanced the pilot episode, but we still only had like 38 listens at the time.
10: Yeah. On the show today, though, we talked about fashion, we talked about music, we talked about TVs. It's time for the news.
1: But now, from around the corner and around the world. This is TUI News.
10: So, for most, a celebrity obsession entails rewatching their movies or TV show, and they watch it, right? But for Anthony Jobin, he's 62 years old. For him, it means spending eternity next door to where they're buried.
11: Ooh.
10: In 2024, the tech investor took his lifelong fascination with Marilyn Monroe. He shelled out $195,000 for a one-space mausoleum crypt near the bombshell's final resting place at Pierce Brothers Westwood Village Memorial in Los Angeles. It's not a family plot, not a place for future generations, just one spot for him so that he could be next to this leading lady. I bought the crypt next to Marilyn Monroe because, as he says, it was a once-in-a-lifetime opportunity to spend eternity with the most iconic actress of all time. But this is becoming a thing. The tech investor, whose future space sits one row above and four spaces to the left of Marilyn Monroe's, revealed that he sends the late Hollywood starlet flowers on her birthday every year. But some call this creepy, some romantic, some obsessive.
11: There's nothing creepy about
10: that. But this is called the afterlife economy. L.A.-based Hollywood Forever Cemetery sees the celebrity fascination firsthand. The co-owner of Hollywood Forever hosts concerts, movie screenings, and yoga classes, told the Post in L.A. that many families seek out celebrity proximity.
11: Wow.
10: So at the cemetery...
11: You know there's a cemetery in the Bronx, Nick, called Wakefield Woodlawn Cemetery?
10: Yes.
11: Like Edgar Allan Poe, I think, is in
10: there. Other famous people, yeah.
11: Oh, loads of famous people. People that died on the Titanic. There's a specific, right next to where my wife's parents' grandfather's mausoleum. He built a mausoleum.
10: Mm-hmm, mm-hmm.
11: Right next to it is the Titanic memorial thing where some people are buried from the Titanic. I mean, it's just amazing. That is, more movies, I think, are shot at that cemetery than any place, any cemetery that's in the world. So. It's just beautiful. But anyway, I drifted off. Go ahead.
10: That's fine.
11: Back to California, back to Hollywood.
10: Yes. So at the cemetery's prestigious Garden of Legends burial property starts at $200,000 and can go as high as $6 million for custom mausoleums. So inside the Back to Hollywood Forever's Judy Garland Pavilion, they start at about $8,800, depending on the proximity to Dorothy herself.
11: Wow. So I guess Marilyn Monroe is a new movie called Gentlemen Prefer Bones.
10: Right. Yes. And one...
11: that gives new meaning to getting a boner.
10: Oh, absolutely. 100%.
11: I'm sorry, folks. I hope it's not too macabre for you.
10: No, it's not. Not at all. Jeffrey Decker is close to... He is a huge, huge Judy Garland fan. He said the closer he is to her, the better. He recently purchased a glass front niche, a small compartment that holds an urn, just steps from Judy Garland's resting place, and it cost him $50,000. It's the size of a shoebox.
11: $50,000.
10: Yeah. Just for that.
11: Just to be close to Dicker.
10: Yeah. No, Dicker close to Garland. That's all the time we have for this episode of Totally Useless Information. With Nick and Roy, we will scour the internet far and wide to find more totally useless information just for you.
11: And until then, like we said before, and Shamaray from Ellenville, New York does, tell everyone about the show, because it's why we went from like two or three people listening to millions around 100 countries around the world.
10: Yeah, it's amazing.
11: And that's all because of you guys talking to each other, and we appreciate it and love doing the show for you. So thank you.
10: I'm Nick.
11: And I'm Roy.
10: Thanks for listening.
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4: From the National Newsroom of the Canadian Press, I'm John Kennedy. G7 leaders have agreed to release 100 million barrels of oil and fuel products in the coming weeks as the United States' war with Iran and Russia's invasion of Ukraine continue to impact global energy supplies.
24: The G7 leaders say they'll release substantial amounts of diesel after the fuel recently hit record high prices in the U.S. Because Canada, as a net oil exporter, is the only G7 country without a strategic energy reserve, it has none to release but has previously said it would increase oil production to contribute to additional supply. It'll participate with other G7 nations in coordinating maintenance schedules at refineries in order to prevent too many from going offline at the same time. Brenda Molina Navidad, The Canadian Press.
4: The two main BC campaign pitches in the Okanagan focused on very different costs, wildfire damage and grocery bills. NDP leader David Eby wants profit margins limited on six staples, including milk, eggs, butter, cheese, chicken and turkey, and says the plan would also target predatory pricing. Conservative interim leader Lauren Dirksen is proposing $500 million for a provincial fleet of water bombers and wildfire technology. Police in British Columbia say they've reached a milestone in an investigation into extortion violence after arresting five foreign nationals linked to cases. The Langley RCMP and the BC Extortion Task Force say the five men were all foreign nationals in their 20s, with four of them being arrested in Surrey, BC, while a fifth was nabbed at Toronto's Pearson International Airport. While asked about the possible links to the Lawrence Bishnoi gang, Chief Superintendent Duncan Pound says police can't speak to that as the case is before the courts.
25: I will say there's lots of these investigations where we've seen that the perpetrators will allege that they're connected to high-profile gangs to try and increase the level of intimidation. But in terms of concrete evidence that you could rely on in a courtroom, I think there's lots of people that we would probably say were not connected at all, other than they thought it was a way to make money.
4: The Langley RCMP say police faced unprecedented obstacles in the investigation, which spanned Canada and internationally. Actor Michael J. Fox says the state of the Canada-U.S. relationship is sad and pointless, but he believes the ties between Americans and Canadians on the human level remains quite strong.
26: People just come up and they say, you believe this guy? Passion and present. People know me and know my attitude about being Canadian and my attitude about being American. They both mean a lot to me. At a certain level, you don't take this guy seriously. I don't want to pick a fight, but come on.
4: The actor and activist was invested as an officer in the Order of Canada in 2010 and today was promoted to a companion level in Ottawa. This is the Canadian Press.
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27: Americans may be powerful, but Canadians are tough. 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
29: Welcome to More in the Morning's Kitchen Cabinet.
28: Half-baked, expensive, probably ineffective.
27: Good analysis.
29: With former federal cabinet ministers.
27: We're already fighting in the ante room.
28: That's right.
29: Lisa Raitt and Marco Mendicino.
10: I'd say rather than fighting, you guys may clash from time to time, but I always enjoy it because it's quite convivial.
30: Not as bad as the two mayoral candidates.
10: Can I quickly, I know it wasn't on the agenda, but I want to play a clip for you guys and get your reaction because you've been involved in debates before and this was absolutely insane. I think number 20 is perhaps the worst example aside from the blonde bombshell remark.
31: I will always fight for Mississauga
32: Madam,
31: and I always have.
32: Madam,
31: thank you very much.
32: You couldn't even win one seat.
1: You.
5: All right, ladies, the loudest voices don't always win.
1: All right, you couldn't even win one seat. You were never going to be premier.
6: I'm not wrong that really does sound like Miss Gulch or the Wicked Witch of the West. But Lisa Raitt, let me ask you, because I've had no small number of people text in this morning, and they're disgusted by it, especially because it's two women attacking each other.
7: Oh, give me a break. Come on. That was a good shot. Seriously, that was a good shot. She gave the fact. I don't think she put it in it. She could have said it a lot worse. The moderator jumped in before she needed to. There's so much pausing going on. That wasn't a loud voice thing. It was, it wasn't a clean shot, but it was a good shot. And I think Bonnie should have been ready for it.
6: Okay, but Marco, you always, when you're debating, you always have to try to strip the personal out of it. And that was pretty personal.
5: No.
30: Well, I mean, it's a political debate. It is about personal integrity. I think there comes a point in a debate though where you cross over certain lines and you get into something that represents more of like an MMA show. And I think the public will judge for themselves whether or not the candidates cross the line. But I'm with Lisa on this one. I'm okay with a bit of jousting. Shows that the debate is getting intense, and the voters will look at it and ask for themselves, okay, fine. They don't like each other. They may even hate each other. But what's your plan? And I think that the job of the voter now is just kind of zero in on that and decide who of the two of the MMA champs is going to win this one.
6: Okay, let me ask you folks, Joe Cristiano shared this with you. It is a very bureaucratic ease, but it's asking for public input on the idea, apparently, this is our interpretation, of creating no-go zones. So if you were interfering with somebody's ability to do business or somebody's ability to get into a temple or a church, if you're blocking an overpass or a roadway, then police can break it up and they can ask for ID. And if you don't give ID, then they can take you in. This is, obviously in the wake of now coming on 3 years of regular protests. Marco, what do you think of it?
30: Bingo. I mean, I think you've done a good job putting into clear language this really bureaucratic consultation. Essentially, what the Ontario government is doing is asking for the public to give it license to create new powers to shut down illegal protests, not lawful ones, but illegal ones. And so doing things like suggesting that they can stop, blockades, overpasses, critical infrastructure. All of this comes against the backdrop of a rise in hate crimes and particularly anti-Semitism. And let's not forget the Belleville shooting outside of a synagogue. Yesterday, we talked about the teachers who are launching a lawsuit because of a claim of discrimination, systemic discrimination within the school board. There's a lot of hate crime that is, I think, influencing this consultation. And so what will happen now is no doubt, I suspect there will be a backlash against people, against folks who are worried that some of these powers go too far. In my view, I think the most important thing is that the police enforce the laws that they've got, the tools that they've got. And again, this means when somebody does break the law, they get arrested, charged, and prosecuted.
6: Okay, Lisa Raitt, some people, some libertarians, for example, are probably going to squawk.
7: Sure, but that's democracy. And that's why going through the process is the right thing. Clear rules will make things a lot easier. And it's the people that run in the gray areas of what is acceptable and what is lawful are the ones that cause all the problems. And the cops' hands are tied and the Crown's hands are tied. So let's make the rules extraordinarily clear. You know what's going on and abide by them. And if you don't abide by them, then, you're going to suffer the consequences. And people have a chance to say exactly whether or not they feel that this is going to be appropriate in Ontario. And I certainly hope they do, because what Marco laid out is exactly the case.
6: Some people are, speaking of squawking, complaining about CBC Gem, which is their streaming app, continuing to buy American television and film, I guess, during a trade war. I don't know. Lisa, I'll come back to you on this one. I really don't care.
7: There's only so many episodes of that dog show that I can watch. So, we have
6: the
7: content
6: Littlest Hobo?
7: Issues. No, the other one, the Hudson, the one from, it's kind of like that though. It's the one from Newfoundland.
6: Oh, Hudson and Rex.
7: Hudson and Rex, yeah. And There's only so many. It's on all the time. So I'm, you know, there's only so many times. And I'm not belittling the Canadian culture market in terms of what you can put out there and promote. But guys, we got bigger things to talk about in terms of CBC, if I got to say. But Gem is pretty good, I have to say. Gem is a gem. And if you don't look at it, you should take a look at it. There's lots of content on there from all around the world.
6: Yeah, and Marco, I appreciate it's a bit different because CBC is obviously owned by the people. But, you know, I went on Crave, and that's our company, and we continue to show American product.
30: Yeah, but we on Crave, and this is a good example, there's also some fantastic Canadian content origination like Heated Rivalry, which has now gone like just insane and through the roof with ratings because it's good Canadian originated content. I think the bigger question here is the one that Lisa and you alluded to, which is should CBC be a creative content platform at all, or should it be just focused on the news and modernizing and right-sizing itself to focus on delivering Canadians the information they need so that we can continue to be a healthy, vibrant democracy? And I don't think that debate is resolved. And I think one of the reasons why it's not resolved is because it's not inexpensive and because you've got these stories that pop up that, you know, show that at a time when the government is encouraging everyone to buy Canadian, that they're having to leverage American shows and other foreign shows to just try to balance the sheet.
6: Okay, and back to Lisa on this final topic. It's the Prime Minister and in the company of Daniel Smith, the Premier of Alberta, unveiling his pipeline and Indigenous people saying they want to be consulted and they may actually try to block the whole thing. But I always find it funny, Lisa. I mean, the people who want pipelines always caterwaul about, oh, the Liberals won't build them. Well, they bought one and expanded it in the last administration. They're building one now. So quit bellyaching about it.
7: Well, they have a multiple personality disorder problem. I don't know which one's going to be building it today.
30: Oh,
7: so
30: we went
7: let's
30: there.
7: Let's see. am I the Wicca Witch of the West for saying that? It's a personal attack.
30: No.
7: Listen, I think Mr. Carney made a great announcement. He has the legislation framework that allows him to take the power to push through these consultations in a timely fashion. And whether or not he does is purely going to be up to him. So proof will come in the pudding with respect to this pipeline. And I'm very interested to see how Canadians react to this one, because it's not any longer just this kind of debate between, oh, it's going to poison the environment and nobody wants a pipeline anyway, and there's no oil, to the Prime Minister saying, we're going to need oil for, you know, 30, 40 years. Canada should be the one supplying it. We're building a pipeline. I want to see if that takes across the country. And I want to see Marco's old caucus completely divide and devour itself along the way.
6: Okay. And Marco, I come back to my maxim. Never complain about a government you don't like doing what you want done.
30: Exactly. Well, I just would recall, I don't think there was a pipeline built when Lisa's government was in
7: power.
30: Yes, there
7: was.
30: But I digress.
7: We did the anger. Stop it.
30: I digress. Here we go. Let me just pick up on the economic point and then I'll talk to about First Nations because it's important. But on the economic point, currently the world consumes about 100 million barrels of oil a day. That's going to continue for some time. And I think that that is the linchpin for the economic case that Canada should be a supplier of reliable, affordable oil to the rest of the world. So that's why we've got this new Pacific Link project. We shouldn't understate the execution point. And one of the key pieces is consultation and bringing in First Nations as partners, not just, you know, splashing community funding money, but just actually bringing them, giving them an equity and a stake. And by doing that, you're creating economic opportunities on the ground, jobs, and a better future. And I think that's crucial to the execution component. We should not understate at all the importance of yesterday's announcement. It's a nation-building project. It comes against the backdrop of the Alberta referendum on a referendum. And it was quite something to see an Alberta UCP Premier in Danielle Smith and a federal Liberal Prime Minister in Mark Carney doing that announcement, showing that we can get big things done. Earlier this week, you had LNG2 in BC. You know, we're making progress. We're heading in the right direction.
6: Thanks
7: Finally.
6: A lot. Yes, thanks to you both. And have a wonderful weekend. We're going to convene a lunch soon so the two of you can argue in person. That is The Kitchen Cabinet.
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6: raining out there, and it has been through the night. Actually, I could hear it through, and I have a reading room in back of my office, and I leave the window open there because we no longer have to air condition the house, but some days we got to cool it. Anyway, I could hear the rain coming in. I thought, oh, that's nice. So I opened the office window, and it was very soothing as I prepared for the show today. Rain is in the forecast up until around 10 o'clock when it should start tapering off. And actually, we could see the sun by this afternoon because we've got a slow clearing. But anyway, you've already heard the weather cast. I don't have to recap it. It is Friday. The weekend beckons. The weather looks nice. I was talking about the changing of the leaves and offering that it begins north and then moves south, almost like a curtain dropping. And I thought, okay, so I haven't been up north in a while. What's going on up there? One listener texted in, "Hi, John. We just came back from the Bruce Peninsula on Wednesday. There is not a lot of color change yet. Have a great day." Thank you. And to you as well. But thanks for the update. All right. So I guess I'm being anticipatory. It's 7:07.
0: And now, Five Things.
1: More in the Morning presents the five things you need to know.
6: Number one, the Mississauga mayoral debate degenerates into a shouting match.
2: I will always fight for Mississauga, and I always have.
3: Madam, thank you very much. You couldn't even win one seat.
4: All right, ladies, the loudest voices don't always win.
3: All right,
4: win.
3: You couldn't even win one seat. You were never going to be premier.
6: Wow, that is almost a Wicked Witch of the West level. But both of them admitted after the debate that maybe they'd carried it a bit too far. That obviously is Carolyn Parrish going after Bonnie Crombie. And it is a fascinating dynamic. I mean, Bonnie Crombie was mayor for three terms, and then she left to go and lead the provincial Liberals, giving her blessing to Carolyn Parrish. And then after one term of office and Bonnie Crombie not working out for the provincial Liberals, Crombie's back and trying to unseat Parrish. And she is not a happy person, Carolyn Parrish. More on that in a moment. You know, it's interesting because we've all been laughing about this morning, but I've had no small number of texts from people saying this is disgusting. It's women attacking women. It's like a dynasty. Number two in the five things you need to know, gas prices up 7 cents today, so you missed that opportunity already, happened at 12:01. And another 7 cents tomorrow, topping out at $1.91.9.
5: Across the country, we're looking at gas prices going up 4 to 7 cents a liter again on Saturday, and they're coming down a little bit, thankfully. I say so for now on diesel. It'd likely see a small bump upwards, 3 or 4 cents, but then drops 8 cents a liter for the weekend. So fill up your diesel on Saturday.
6: That is Dan McTagg, of course, the guy who is sort of the guru when it comes to gas prices. And there are two things coming into play and one thing not coming into play. The price of gas should go down this time of year, most because we switch to winter gas, but also because they stop hosing us for our summer driving. People drive more in the summer, obviously. People take vacations in their car. But the other two factors are the ongoing Strait of Hormuz business and the U.S. conflict, U.S.-Israeli conflict with Iran. And then we have Ukraine, which has transformed. I was talking with an expert in warfare about this this week. The whole aspect of how wars are fought has changed since the Russians rolled into Ukraine. It's now all about drones. And the Ukrainians are attacking Russian fuel facilities, and they are knocking out a lot of the diesel production. So, you know, those two things combined, and diesel is in a real pinch, even compared to gas. Number three, Mark Carney's Alberta to BC pipeline faces Indigenous challenges.
7: The oil sands are part of Canada's once-in-a-generation opportunity to become a global energy superpower, to transform our economy, to diversify our trade, to achieve greater strategic autonomy so we can continue to live our lives as we choose.
6: Now, that's good news for the economy, especially in the shadow of Donald Trump's tariff war and trade war. But for environmentalists, it's a step too far. And apparently for a lot of indigenous people, and they're not a monolith. I mean, some of them are lining up and saying, we're in, where's the money? Others are saying that they're going to grieve it. Number four, the budget officer in Ottawa says the Alto high-speed rail will cost way more than estimates.
8: Costs of tunneling, costs of elevated structures, you know, bridges, viaducts, that's where you get into bigger money. There are ecological sensitivities. There's a different need to consult with Indigenous groups along the Kingston route. So there's lots of reasons to think that costs might increase.
6: And there are a lot of aspects to this, one of them being, as she mentioned, Kingston. And the original route as plotted actually goes through Ottawa. I'd be all excited about that because it connects the cities that I go to, which are Ottawa, Montreal, and Quebec City. But I also got to thinking that if I lived anywhere else outside of this corridor, if I lived in the Maritimes, if I'm out west, I would not be all that excited about being on the hook as a taxpayer for a rail line that I'm probably never going to use. Number five, Canada is back on the International Space Station.
9: Just want to say hi to everyone at home in Canada. It's been a while since there was a Canadian here. I cannot believe I'm here. Looking forward to a good mission after some sleep. That's what I'm going to go do next.
6: Can you imagine all the anticipation and then the rocket ride, and you get to the space station and the first thing you want to do is take a nap? It's kind of like, you know, Dad, when you get to the hotel when you're on a driving trip. I'm kind of surprised, I have to say, maybe I wasn't paying attention. But they spent 2 years getting us excited about Jeremy Hansen and his space mission, to the point where he sat in the chair opposite me and we had a long discussion, and he's absolutely charming and it's just a very exciting thing. For whatever reason, Canadians and people around the world, I guess, are excited about space programs again. We kind of lost interest for a while during the shuttle program, but I didn't even know about Joshua Kittrick, and I certainly didn't know that he was on a rocket ship yesterday. So now we've got 6 months to get to know him better. But if he's anything like Commander Hadfield and he's got some personal charm, then he'll become one of those internet celebrities the way Hadfield and Hansen did. The space station, they're going to be there for 6 months. They're doing all kinds of experimentation. And while Joshua Kittrick is away, his wife is expected to give birth to their third child. It's kind of an interesting distinction. I don't know if it accounts for totally useless information or completely useless information, Nick Mirano. But, you know, children who are born on Earth while one of their parents is in space. Good news to share. Although with not a lot of result, but Canada's Minister of International Trade has met with his U.S. counterpart for the first time since trade talks were suspended in August. This is not Dominic LeBlanc. This is Maninder Sidhu, and he's at a G20 trade ministers conference in Milwaukee. So they had what they like to call a pull-aside. I mean, you go to events like this and you have scheduled meetings, and then you have, hey, can I talk to you for a minute? And that's what they did. And there's no evidence that anything substantive was exchanged or promised. And certainly it wasn't cap in hand. We're so sorry, sir, and we will take any deal. But still, it's nice to know there are still some talks happening. Also very interesting was that the minister was in a coffee shop and some laid off auto workers in Milwaukee saw his Canadian flag pin and they came over and introduced themselves. And then they discovered the guy's the cabinet minister for trade. And so they had a long talk. And he said it was illustrative of how the Donald Trump's tariff war is undoing years of collaborative trade and of collaborative manufacturing and collaborative business, and people are being hurt on both sides of the border. But I think we're going to know an awful lot more about that in the midterm elections, because I've been listening to extensive analysis, and while through gerrymandering and voter suppression and what they call the nationalization of the vote, which is instead of voting for your congressperson because they're going to build or stop the dam that you like or don't like, everything's about Donald Trump. Everything's about tariff and trade. But these factors are coming to bear on the election. And in all likelihood, the Democrats are probably going to take away about 20 congressional seats, could be way more, but that's the conservative estimate. And they could also gain control. That would give them control of Congress, but they will also possibly gain control of the Senate, in which case it's lights out for Donald Trump.
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2: Time for the morning brief, where we unpack the morning's big stories, the more debatable ones at the very least, with one of our pundits. And today it's Toronto Sun columnist Brian Lilly. Nice to have you. Happy Friday.
3: Happy Friday to you.
2: I want to start with this think piece about how social media and news coverage of crime distort, apparently, the public's view of Toronto's safety stats, because actually stats are going down, especially homicides, assaults, even car thefts are going down. But people still think it's the wild, wild west. And I think this plays well, I'm not sure if you saw it, against a profile I was just reading yesterday in the New York Times about how for Republicans in the current election campaign, stirring up fear over crime is not actually working anymore.
3: Well, it'd be interesting to say that crime's going down if crime was going down. So I'm on the Toronto Police Service Public Safety Data Portal. They run one of the best crime stats portals in all of North America. And right now, on a year-to-date basis, crime is up over last year. I know Mayor Chow's narrative is that crime is down, but that's only if you compare it to 2023 and 2024. Then she can say, well, 2025 was down because 23 and 24 were the worst year on records. 2025 is the third worst year on record. But on the year to date so far, it's up about 1%. And auto thefts are up 6.1%. And assaults are up 0.7%. Toronto Police Service updates this weekly. And so I understand where Isaac Callan at CBC, who wrote the piece, is going from. And yes, social media, seeing the same thing from 18 different angles, I think he says in the piece, can make it feel worse. But the reason people in Toronto think crime is worse is that on a multi-year basis, it is. Give you just some quick year-over-year numbers, John. If you go back a decade, there were about 33,000 what they used to call major crime indexes. Now they call them community safety indicators, things like assault, auto theft, break and enter, robbery, theft over, homicide, et cetera. 33,000 of those. In 2023, there were 49,000. And then they say, well, crime went down. Yeah, because there were 47,000 in 2024. And then in 2025, there were just 43,000. Oh, so crime's down, but compared to 5 years earlier, 10 years earlier, the 10-year average, it's up dramatically. And already this year, more of these crimes than the 10-year average of the full year. So there's this argument that crime is down. You have to be very careful when you're talking about if you're just talking in percentages, it's probably distorting the issue.
2: Okay, but also crime rate is more important than raw numbers. Does that account for population increase?
3: That I'd have to dig into. I was just reacting to the story this morning saying, well, this is down 3%. The Toronto Public Safety Portal, data portal says right now, year to date, it's up 1.1%. Auto thefts up 6.1%. The idea that the city is this bastion of safety and that some changes to the police budget last year made a huge difference. It's not accurate.
2: There is posted online, the Solicitor General is seeking people's input on, and the way we've been unpacking this story this morning, input on new laws and new powers that would effectively make it easier for police to bust up protests that surround a business, a highway, critical infrastructure, cultural community sites like places of worship. And they even go so far, and this must, I mean, I don't want to read your mind, but I have to think it would fly up the nose of any libertarian, new rules about forcing people to identify themselves to provide identifying information to police and making you subject to arrest if you don't.
3: I'm not sure that that last part would fly with the charter. It's interesting they put this out for consultation. When I first started reading it, I had no idea what Joseph had sent me. And it's a regulatory registry for the government of Ontario, and it was barrier-free access. And I thought, we're going to be talking about putting in ramps for people to get in with their wheelchair or walker. Who's against that? And then you're reading it, and it is about not obstructing access to roads. Look, the not obstructing access to community cultural infrastructure, that is pretty much on the books already with the federal bill C-9. And so interesting to see what the province is doing there. That's where you can't have protests at, basically it was put in for some of the protests we've seen around synagogues.

0: should move you along.
1: Meanwhile, the Prime Minister making much yesterday, and actually in the face of the Alberta referendum that is coming, it was interesting to see Alison Smith very, very happily smiling behind the Prime Minister. However, Indigenous people are already putting up their hands and saying, whoa, you got to talk with us first.
0: Well, they already have been talking with Indigenous groups, and they will have more consultations, but this is part of what Prime Minister Carney has said. They're moving towards 1 year, one review, and you get an answer. You know, is it yes? Is it no? The right and duty to consult that is enshrined within the Constitution doesn't mean, and the Supreme Court has said this, does not mean veto. It does not mean you must consult about absolutely everything until everyone has had their say and there's no saying and no talking left. So he's condensing it into a year. And at the end of the year, then this is my problem with this, is we're already a year and a half into them saying, let's do this. And now it's, okay, now we're launching a year-long consultation. And then if that happens, then you've got to comply with, you know, hundreds of different items, and then we'll get to whether we build or not. So it's still a very slow process, and these guys, it sped up, and these guys are saying, oh no, we want it slower. We can't have it slower. We do need to build in this country.
1: Thank you, Brian Lilly.
0: Thank you.
1: That is the opening to May Day, and that is a Canadian show, which is actually conceived of and executed here in Toronto, and it describes real-life air disasters. I always remember one of the producers cautioning me, though, and saying, they don't all crash. And it's true. One of the episodes I watched was this extraordinary story of how the window in the cockpit blew out, and one of the pilots was sucked out, but a flight attendant was in the cockpit, grabbed his legs. But the thing is, they couldn't pull him back in. Such was the force of the currents outside of the plane. So I don't know how long he was there. It might have been like half an hour, 40 minutes. He just was hanging there, but they successfully landed the plane. So that plane didn't crash. But the reason I'm talking about it is that in a live conversation yesterday with Benjamin Netanyahu, the guy who took control of the plane initially before actual pilots arrived in the cockpit, said he learned what to do when the plane was in a dive from watching May Day, which is actually known by another name outside of Canada. It's called Air Disasters. But he said, I knew what I had to do. I just pulled back on the yoke. And then, lo and behold, and, you know, if he'd done it wrong, because planes don't like sudden corrections, but if he'd done it wrong, the plane could have gone into a stall or any awful thing could have happened. But it worked, and the plane leveled out, and it lost some 16,000 feet. I mean, I don't know about you. We've all probably been on a plane that loses, you know, 100 feet, 200 feet, 600 feet, and it's jarring and scary, but that must have been absolutely mortifying. But yeah, and congratulations to all the people who work on the show. It's a tremendous success. There have been 250 episodes so far. They're entering a brand new season, and it's been sold into 175 countries.
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17: Good Friday morning, John Moore.
16: Okay, actually, let's start with a little bit of audio from the Mississauga mayor's debate.
17: Oh, yeah.
16: And this was one hell of a thing. Throw in number 22. I think the blonde bombshell part is hilarious. It's like something out of Smash, the television show.
18: Our staff is terrified that the blonde bombshell is coming back.
16: I shouldn't laugh, Scott Reed, because it was just on this, all sides, it was just really unfortunate.
17: Yeah, I'm going to disagree with you. This whole all sides thing, yes, all sides. This is Carolyn Parrish, Bonnie Crombie. Carolyn Parrish is the mayor of Mississauga. Bonnie Crombie was the mayor of Mississauga. They both want the same job. They clearly do not get along. But on the overhyped and underplayed matrix, I'm going to say that we are underplaying how important last night's debate is going to be. And I say that because I think people in Mississauga who are thinking about voting know one thing about this race. They know that Bonnie and Carolyn are squaring off against one another, that they don't like each other, and that this race has gotten personal. And I don't think people like that stuff. They, you know, like we, you and I are laughing and cheering and all that kind of stuff. It makes for good theater. But I don't think people like that stuff. I think they think that at some point it's self-absorbed and it isn't focused on them. And they're going to look for someone to blame. And this is what I think the important point is. They're going to look for someone to blame. They're trying to figure out who is most to blame for the gutter level tone of this race. And I think this clip, I think this debate last night is going to punch through with voters and is going to be a problem for Carolyn Parrish, because she was the adjutant last night. She's the one who talked about Bonnie Crombie putting on a pretty dress, dancing around in high heels, then called her the blonde bombshell. Like, the tone was so acidic. It was so mean girls. It was so that woman in grade 12 who no one else in the class could stand, who always went to the place that nobody else did. That's Carolyn Parrish. So I got to tell you, I worked with her 20 years ago when we were in the federal government. We had to kick her out of our caucus because of her tone, her inability to control her impulses, her justification of saying anything and anything she wanted any time. I think this debate last night is going to punch through. It's going to be a factor in the debate. And like I say, someone's going to get blamed for this garbage pail tone of the campaign. And I think Parrish just made it herself.
16: Okay, well, it is going to be interesting because it was Parrish against Crombie in the polls, and then all of a sudden yesterday, Parrish was in the lead, but it was Alvin Tejo, and so that means everything is in play. Let's talk about, and we have audio deliciousness on this too, the Prime Minister making much fanfare yesterday of unveiling a pipeline, the Pacific Link pipeline.
19: The oil sands are part of Canada's once-in-a-generation opportunity to become a global energy superpower, to transform our economy, to diversify our trade, to achieve greater strategic autonomy so we can continue to live our lives as we choose. And the best way to seize that opportunity is to build together.
16: Okay, so is this overhyped or underplayed?
17: Here's what I think is underplayed about this. I think two things are underplayed about it, and they kind of run in contradiction. One, I think we're underplaying, because a lot of people, you'll hear them say, well, you know, I don't know, come up with another pipeline and all this kind of stuff. But I think we're all underplaying how thoroughly the landscape has shifted politically. You know, Mark Carney comes in, he's at stratospheric polling heights right now. It's all dictated by the decision to separate ourselves from the United States because of the aggressiveness and the unreliability of Donald Trump. And these are things that you couldn't get political permission for in the past. Think of the previous pipeline debates. And now the Prime Minister has moved, you know, and people kind of go, oh, it's not fast enough. He's moved pretty fast on this, right? Set up this major projects office, streamlined the approvals process. Now is a, given this is a national interest designation. So I think we are underplaying how dramatically the politics around this kind of thing have shifted. And it's all because of the external threat of Donald Trump. That's the first thing. The second thing is, nevertheless, I think we might be underplaying the political challenge he is putting for himself, is creating for himself 1 year from now. Because he has now put his money on the line, his political capital on the line, saying, look, we're going to get this thing done in a year. And there are a million obstacles between now and then. And so you could get court challenges, you know, the 10% that he's offering for Indigenous communities to take part and have equity in this. They might say, no, we don't want it. They might say yes. Some say yes. Some say no. Like, there's still lots of opportunity for this thing not to happen in 1 year. And that's the thing I'm kind of curious about. How do you guarantee, as Prime Minister, understand the politics of why you want to say this project will only take 1 year for approval? How do you actually make that happen? Because you don't control all the levers. You don't control the future. So I think it's going to be interesting to see, and we're underplaying the potential for a political punch from now if it's not done and people turn to him and go, hey, I have this clip of you saying 1 year. It's 1 year. What's going on?
16: Okay, so the story about the mayor's group chat, which is a bit of a process story, yeah. So I'll let you lay the table for it, but it's reached a new station of the cross. What is it?
17: Well, so, you know, this is a private kind of WhatsApp chat group among a bunch of big city mayors and other mayors. And Toronto Star, others go to court and say, we know that this chat exists. We think there's a public interest in its disclosure. It ought to be made public. And they're fighting and going, no, this is an opportunity for us to talk frankly between one another. Well, the court ruled in favor of the newspapers, the media, and so it's now being printed. And you know what? And here's what I think we're underplaying. We're underplaying maybe two things. One, sure, it's not going to excite anybody to death, but inevitably people do become candid. So you see Andrea Horvath getting pissed off at one point, saying to people that, you know, other mayors must have leaked a document that then created a media story. Like, we might be underplaying how candid and frank people do get on these chats, and these mayors do. The second thing, and I know I sound like an insider, maybe it's because I spent 17 years working in politics, I think it's a bad thing that it's disclosed. I think we want our mayors talking and talking candidly to one another. And I think they ought to be able to have those discussions without it being shared public, and them knowing that it won't be shared publicly, so that Andrea Horvath can tee off on the other mayors and they can punch back and forth and they can have candid discussions, rather than something that, oh, this is going to be made public, therefore it's got to be orchestrated and careful and we can't say anything and we can't be honest. I like the fact that there's a forum for them to talk honestly and directly with one another, and I don't like the fact that we're going to drag it out into the public spotlight. Let them have their conversation. Some work needs to go on behind the scenes.
16: Okay, and in 30 seconds, your thoughts on gas prices going up, 7 cents up today and 7 cents going up tomorrow. That's something to swallow over.
17: It's gruesome. We all hate it. I'm, you know, figuring out when I'm going to fill my gas tank, as are many other people. There's only one tiny asterisk to all this, which is that it's happening in Michigan and Pennsylvania, and it's happening because of Donald Trump, his war in Iran, and his bond yield policy. And maybe as we suffer through this, maybe we're underplaying the potential for this to wallop him in the midterms, to diminish his political strength, and possibly that gives us a little bit more leverage in dealing with the crazy orange monster to the south. So I hate paying for it, but maybe, maybe, maybe Donald Trump's going to have to pay more for it.
16: Yeah, I do think the Trump administration has reached the point of flaming bag of poo. Thanks a lot, sir.
17: Thank you. Cheers.
16: That is Scott Reed with the Morning Brief. No, not the Morning Brief, actually. Overhyped and Underplayed, his own invented segment, which is extraordinarily popular.
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24: From the National Newsroom of the Canadian Press, I'm Lisa Laporte. The G7 is putting 100 million barrels of oil and fuel into the market as energy prices continue to climb. A major release of diesel is expected within 20 days, with the International Energy Agency coordinating the four-month effort. Diesel in Canada now averages $2.61 a liter, compared with $1.52 in January. Canada has no strategic oil reserve, but Energy Minister Tim Hodgson's office says refineries will coordinate maintenance to avoid taking too many facilities offline at once. Liberal MP Salma Zahid says she's concerned about escalating violent rhetoric directed at MPs, including the leader of another party.
25: In August, a man was filmed setting vehicles on fire outside Zahid's home in Toronto's East End in what police believe was an arson attack. Zahid says she now has 24/7 security at her home and believes the incident could be related to rising rhetoric against her fellow MPs. She recently spoke out about a newspaper column calling for action against NDP leader Avi Lewis over his views on Israel, which Zahid says puts Lewis at risk. Her comments come after two recent arrests for death threats against the prime minister, incidents Zahid says are symptoms of a broader problem. Brenda Molina Navidad, The Canadian Press.
24: ABC News has obtained records connected to the alleged group sexual assault at a fraternity at Cornell University. The records never sent to the DA's office as evidence. Here's ABC News Chief Investigative Correspondent Aaron Katursky.
0: In phone calls and messages reviewed by ABC News, other alleged attackers telling Jane Doe, "I'm so sorry, I feel so bad for you, dude." Another saying, "I just wanted to apologize for how things went down the other night." As the weeks went by, Jane Doe became more convinced about what happened, texting, "Let's be clear that 90% of what happened that night was not consensual."
24: New York Governor Kathy Hochul appointed Letitia James on Thursday as a special prosecutor to lead a renewed criminal investigation into the case. Michael J. Fox says the state of the Canada-U.S. relationship is sad and pointless, but he believes ties between Americans and Canadians on the human level remain strong.
1: It's frustrating, it's saddening, but I think a lot will change will come in the next couple of years. I think there'll be some selective backtracking.
24: Fox, who was invested as an officer of the Order of Canada in 2010, was promoted to the companion level on Friday. And artificial intelligence is helping the Smithsonian to uncover connections between historical records that could have taken researchers years to find manually. It's part of a project called Revolution Crossroads. This is the Canadian Press.
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2: I would be the one who knows, you'd think. I was just wondering about what we're doing today. I just sat down. It's lovely to be here. The Friday, is the sun peeking out where you are? It's time for the peek out report. Is the sun peeking out where you are? Let us know where you are. And is the sun peeking out? You can do that by text. Hopefully you do it by what we call it, the talkback on the iHeartRadio app. Is the sun peeking out where you are is the way we start that. This weekend, I don't know. It's something I think everybody who, if you're like close to Toronto, Nuit Blanche, do you know what that is? It's a nighttime arts festival that's outside. It's this weekend. Man, I've been at it. In some years, I've been at it where it's just not fun. Not only because it's been like, and the weather is going to be great this weekend for October, but it has been super cold before. And sometimes it is way too packed. But the idea of, and sometimes it's like a home run, all of these cool, great, interactive things. And other night, it's other times, it's just like this garbage. This is why I'm out at midnight walking around the city of Toronto to see this garbage dodging groups of drunk people. But having said all that, all of my endorsements, they can be too busy and crazy. Sometimes it's too cold and sometimes it's crap. I would still go if I didn't go to bed at 10 o'clock. I've tried to push it recently. Why am I yelling? I've tried to push it recently where I'm like, guess what I did? I was up 11:15, and everybody around the office, I was like, ooh, how did you manage the 11:15? It's one of the signs that maybe you know you're getting a bit older, subtle reminders, like you drop a toonie and you're like, do I really need that toonie? Am I really bending up to pick up a toonie? And then I think of what my mom would always say, that that's a waste of money and it might not be anything to you. And it is. But I would pick it up. What are the other times that you have you ever like realized when, and it seems like now every store has actual legitimate music, meaning from the people who recorded it. But do you guys remember when it used to be all Muzak? And I don't know why, but it used to be somebody on the flute doing Iron Maiden. I'm exaggerating to make my point. But when you recognize that you're... Is there elevator music anymore? Do you guys hear elevator music? Music in the elevators used to be all over the place. I feel like I haven't been in an elevator. Maybe I'm not in a fancy enough building. 416-872-1010. Honestly, are you still hearing music in elevators? Have you heard elevator music recently?
3: Not recently, Jim, although there was a sushi place around the corner from me that played new Muzak, like hits of the last 10 years.
2: Done by Muzak.
3: Yeah, instrumental piano Bruno Mars.
2: Yeah. But usually that was when you would find out you're old, that your favorite song when you were a kid is now done and you hear it in an elevator. I don't know about elevators anymore, folks. There's something for you to talk about at the dinner table. The guy on the radio doesn't know about the elevators. Are you still hearing music in elevators? 416. It's a sneaky good topic, I think, as I look at nobody calling in. I do think I haven't noticed it. 872-1010, 416-872-1010. You know the other thing that, and you guys in the other room won't know this, but when you have to fill out an online form and the drop down, this is when you know you're old, when the drop down menu for your age and you have to scroll like really far down to find the year you were born. It's not like somebody's hiding over your shoulder, looking at you, laughing at you. But when you're scrolling all the way down to the bottom of, wait a second, this doesn't go back as far as I was born? That one really sticks out. When somebody is calling you ma'am and or sir, I don't know about that one because I call everybody ma'am or sir, even if they're younger than me. When you hadn't had someone... Oh, this is a good one. I do like this one. Thank you for the texter who said, when you hadn't seen somebody's kid since they were 6 and you thought it was yesterday and they might be 7 and they're now 25 is one of the subtle signs that you're getting older. Also, when you come across it could be a song or a celebrity that you think is really young, and now the celebrity is doing a commercial for Depends or something like a reverse mortgage, when the last thing that you knew about that celebrity was that they were super young. Are we now doing places we've... Grant, are you still there?
4: I am, yes.
2: Elevators, do they still have music in them?
4: So this wasn't an elevator. It was actually a massage clinic, and I was working there, and Radiohead Creep came across.
2: Hold on. Done like in a Muzak kind of way?
4: 100%.
2: Oh, that is weird.
4: It was piano and violin, and it was creepier than the original.
2: This is a massage parlor. Do you want to speak? Do you want to clarify that?
4: I got to clarify clinic.
2: Clinic, okay. for an actual therapeutic massage.
4: Exactly. Yeah.
2: All right. Thank you very much. When you're getting older and these things kind of creep up, nobody has spotted an elevator. What about your shopping? You're doing shopping and you look in your grocery cart. And there are more now cans of soup than there are cans of beer like the good old days. You have a pill dispenser. Is there a rule that if you have sunglasses after a certain age, they have to cover a half of your face? Is that a rule? I did not know about that rule. I might have to get that. When you you're getting old when you marvel at how vigorous Donald Trump is getting around. When you're like, wow, that guy is very vigorous. Or finally, when you are, Yellowstone. I do think, I only know that my mom loved that show. But I don't know that that's an old person show. As we move along throughout the afternoon on the Deb Hutton Show, I wonder if you think of your favorite, if you have one, I'm assuming you do at this radio station, maybe your favorite is John Moore or Jerry Agar, Bill Carroll, Deb Hutton, Shane Hutton. What's Shane's last name? Shane Foxworth. Shane Hewitt. I hope they don't clip this and play it on Shane Foxworth's show. But do any of us have a catchphrase? Do any of us hosts have a catchphrase? Can you think of any? Does Jerry have something that he says all the time? Might not be a catchphrase, but something that they say all the time. Mine would be, I guess, go brave the way I end my show. But I'm just wondering, here's an idea. If you had a t-shirt with your most popular phrase on it, what would it be? Would mine be anything? Can anybody think of me? It would be a mispronunciation, probably. But do I have a text us, Jerry, Deb, whatever? I feel like John has, in radio, you have one that you want to say about me, but you're afraid to say it, Ben.
3: No, I've got one for John and one for Jerry.
2: Okay,
3: Jim.
2: What are they?
3: John, I feel like I get a lot of sarcastic, really, from him. I hear a lot of really from okay. him often. And Jerry, he always says, like, why or what, but with that really emphasized H, like okay. why and what. I feel like those would go really well in his t-shirt.
2: All right, on his t-shirt. So if you have a host that you think has a catchphrase, and I was going to say that sometimes they're not catchphrases, but they might be crutches. And I think that I probably, unbeknownst to me, have lots of crutches where when you can't think of the word off the top of your head, you might rely on a certain word and or phrase. If I have one, if Jerry has one, if Shane Foxworth has one, what?
3: Some texts for John. We're out of racetrack.
2: Yeah, that's definitely one.
3: And Pollyanna.
2: Pollyanna. Okay.
3: Deb, I have a big problem with this.
2: Yes. She's usually talking about, I don't want to say, we're feeding hungry people? That was a bit, maybe not. That might not be fair. I know it's not fair. What do you think, again, if you had a t-shirt with your most used phrase on it, what would your favorite host on News Talk 1010's phrase on their t-shirt be? 15 minutes after 2 o'clock? That's not true.
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2: Learn. The keyword is learn. One of four I have for you this afternoon. You can go to newstalk10.com and put them in one at a time, or you can keep listening and jot them all down throughout the day and go there before midnight tonight to try to get invited to our big party to win a 2026 Nissan Sentra SV and $10,000. Talk radio. One of the things we love about talk radio is the old trying to get somebody fired, or in this case, disbarred. And I guess they can suspend somebody's right to practice for a good long while. This story is nuts. You may have heard Gavin Tai and Deb talk about it earlier today, but it's the story of imagine you have a refugee claim to stay in the country, and your lawyer, you know, is like saying, "Oh, we're going to file. We're working really hard on filing, and we'll just wait a couple of seconds." So they do, and when they finally file, it's nothing but garbage. That it's all AI. Any of the arguments that are in there for your client to stay. Imagine being the person who thinks that you've got a great lawyer who is going to finally debate and argue on your behalf so you can stay in this great country. And the guy cooks up a crock of all sorts of precedent that doesn't exist. It's all AI garbage. and you waste the court's time. How is that not like lying under oath? If you are a lawyer that submits some courtroom slop, how is that not like lying under oath? The judges have to look up, like waste all their time looking up precedent that doesn't exist. And the lawyer claims that somebody filed on his behalf and what they filed was an earlier document that wasn't checked. Man, at this point, your resume has got to be pretty good as a lawyer to survive that meeting. I do think you still should be suspended. I think anybody who is doing this, the Ontario Law Society needs to come down hard on this garbage. And if they don't, what kind of confidence do you have in any of them? Kevin Tai, we're going to hear, like this isn't like a small little thing, he suggests. This is a bigger problem. And it is doing, I think, every lawyer a disservice if the Ontario Law Society doesn't clamp down on this real hard. Do you think a lawyer who does this and submits nothing but AI slop should lose their ability to practice forever? I wouldn't have a problem with that. Or at least be suspended for a significant amount of time. Gavin Tai earlier today with Deb Hutton.
0: It's really the legal profession doing a complete disservice to itself. I mean, one of the things is what you're saying is that AI can do your job when you're allowing AI to use that. And you know, I think that that is really fundamentally what the legal profession needs to step back and say. Yeah, it's easy to push a button and get something. But, you know, it's not the right thing to do, and it is of no value to either the public, the client, or the courts.
2: Do you think, 416-872-1010, do you think this lawyer should be able to continue to practice or at least be suspended? I do not. And these things, I would say, they need to be fast-tracked. I'm guessing it takes months before you actually get in front of the Ontario Law Society. But if this is a accusation that is made, and I think credibly made, by judges who say, yeah, we looked this up, and every single one of the things that you've cited is garbage, and you're a lawyer. And again, if I lied on the stand, if a cop lied on the stand, that would be taken pretty seriously. Why isn't this taken seriously? When you are in the name of how, I'd love to find out how much this dude charges an hour. And the fact that as soon as a credible, and I get it, there may be some mistakes, but if a judge makes a credible accusation, I would say there needs to be an arm of the Ontario Law Society that can swoop right in and deal with it almost ASAP. And this is pretty prevalent.
0: What it does is it masks what is fundamentally a bad argument or a bad submission. And what the court says is it basically reshapes it and puts a facade on it that it sounds pretty good. I mean, look, anybody using AI, you run something through it, you read it, go, wow, this sounds really good. You know, this is very persuasive. But when you scratch the surface of it, what the problem with AI, particularly in the legal aspect of it, is it puts forward arguments that really don't have any substance. It tells you what you want to hear. It says cases say something they don't say, frankly, what you wish they would say. But it's not very helpful.
2: And I get it. Maybe you're a lawyer. You can tell me how busy you are and how you don't have a chance to double check your colleagues' work, or you don't have a check to time to make sure that some, like this guy claims that a colleague submitted this. So I don't know. You put your name on it. That's you. That's you. 416-872-1010. 416-872-1010. Is this like a no-brainer? Is this just like, yeah, it's a captain obvious thing that's not even debatable? Like, does anybody have a good argument about why he? Because I kind of think, like, everybody's listening now, and maybe you're going, well, where are the people calling saying don't suspend this person? It's a plausible mistake. It is not. And if it is something that is as prevalent as Gavin was suggesting earlier today with Deb Hutton, then you need to not put shots across the bow. You need to hit some boats and suspend people. And that might be for a year. That might be for longer. Man, we've got enough problem with our courts and backups to think that we have such a backlog in our courts that time is going to be wasted with this garbage, with lawyers who cannot do their job. And that is, at the very least, double-check AI's work. If you can't do that, you do not deserve to wear the robe.
0: What do lawyers really bring? You brought all that thing, knowledge, experience. Sure, AI can have knowledge. AI can have probably a far better grasp of all the case law that any lawyer ever could have. But one of the things that lawyers hopefully bring to the table is some judgment. Judgment of, you know what, that's not a great argument. Judgment that, yeah, you could make that argument, but it's not very practical. Why don't you try to resolve this dispute and save everybody time and energy and money, including the courts? And also, reputation of the lawyer is just thrown out the window. I mean, courts rely on lawyers. If I submit a brief to the to a court and my name is on that brief, I'm telling the court that, hey, you know, this is something the court can count on. And my reputation is on the line every time I file something in a court with my name on it. And frankly, you know, that is ultimately what lawyers bring to the table, in my view, that is of the most value: judgment and reputation. And both of those are so easily thrown away when lawyers just frankly abdicate their role and hand it over to a computer.
2: All right. A couple of things. I do not think that this person should be able to practice again for at least a year. At least a year. You can lend us your thoughts. We'll do a bit of a text message poll right now on whether or not you think that that person should be able to work at least for a year. Yes or no? Just send a yes or no. I don't know how anybody would say yes, that you think that that's somebody who is capable of doing that job. It just doesn't make any sense. We do complaint department at the end of the show. They're coming in early, and so that's going to make for a great segment. And we're also going to hear from Richard Krause a little bit later on.
1: Hey, Jim, it's Ashley from Bradford. The sun's peeking out here. It's gorgeous.
2: Have
1: a good day.
2: You too. We're asking you where the sun is peeking out this afternoon. You can let us know with the talkback's 24.
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22: 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But the WSIB is fully funded by premiums and has returned over $21 billion back to employers since 2018. Ontarians won't save a cent from office closures, but our injured workers will lose access to local experts right when they need them most. No savings for Ontarians, no local support for injured workers. The WSIB is adding insult to injury.
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2: Now, the key word on the way this hour, what is the Canadian connection to 180 passengers being saved earlier this week on flight 1073 on Fly Dubai? A Canadian connection. If you do not remember this story from earlier in the week, it was quite harrowing. A plumber had been credited with taking that plane out of that deep dive.
35: It wasn't a prolonged battle. We neutralized him very quickly. There was no real fight. We aren't heroes. I was terrified for my life and my family's lives. And I didn't have total confidence until things started to clear up. And I saw that the pilot had truly regained control of the plane.
2: So a terrible incident that was saved by one guy who had apparently said, what? And here's your Canadian connection.
36: Yaniv Hayun, he has been credited with leveling the plane as it was plummeting. Took control of the yoke. Reports say Hayun told Israel's prime minister He actually learned how to control the plane from watching the Canadian-produced TV show Mayday. You guys have seen that, Mayday? It's a show in a documentary series about air disasters. Pretty incredible.
2: Pretty incredible. We'll talk to the creator of Mayday in a second. Mayday is the show that this random person who was on this Fly Dubai flight, he had seen this show, and that's what gave him knowledge to level off the plane. Andre Barrow joins us right now. He is the creator of Mayday, this show that... It's a Canadian production, but it is meant to appeal to the world, so it plays all over the place. Andre, thank you very much for your time.
0: Yeah, it's my pleasure, although it's never a happy moment, but, you know, I was hearing your presentation, and I got really surprised by the level of knowledge this guy had, was able to, you know, just... Pull the yoke. It's not something easy to do. So I'm amazed. To be frank, I'm amazed. I never like to hear a crash. You know, an airplane going down. But in this case, it was saved. And if there's any relation to what someone could have learned by watching the show, or just a simple fact that they have seen in other Mayday show, we have other example of. Not necessarily the passenger, but people, you know, that were involved in a flight did a couple of things to save plane. And you know, people get really creative when they're in danger. And that's a sad thing, but at least it saves life. So, yeah.
2: So for people who haven't seen the show, you take real either possible disasters or disasters and you recreate them? Is that the theme of the show?
0: No, exactly. All the stories in Mayday, you know, I'm not producing it anymore since I'm really, but there's a crew there that has done most of the big work. But it's the idea behind Mayday simple is taking a crash or a missed crash or a save plane and trying to recreate by using investigation, the report, the black box, everything we could find to know exactly what happened. And so that's the basic of the show. So we don't invent anything. We just try to understand, and then we do a reenactment of the investigation, reenactment of what's going on the plane, an interview with the people that was involved, survive, or whatever, even people that were on the control tower, whatever. Yeah. I mean, at all levels, just to understand what's going. And it's true. It's this show was created in 2003. And it's still going on. That's amazing, absolutely amazing. And it's still being seen all around the planet. It's I never receive every time I'm going somewhere and people understand hear that I've seen Mayday. I've seen Mayday.
2: Yeah.
0: It's incredible the success that we had. The good news that we have learned in a lot in the Mayday series is that, well, first, there's a lot less air crash than it was in the 2000, because every time there's an event, all the authorities, whatever, you know, the plane company take action to try to prevent it. So at least that's good. That has nothing to do with Mayday, but it's a simple fact. So no, I'm pretty impressed. It's not often that Mayday is being used as a good reason, but that the people act. But
2: well, it's fantastic storytelling and putting people putting people in places that they never want to be. But I guess the human experience and the human being, mankind, is capable of all sorts of things when they are under pressure. When you heard of this, I mean, it's just an amazing story. Before somebody drew the link to May Day for you, what did you think initially when you heard about the story?
0: Ben, it's, you know, I almost heard a bit of

0: we still don't exactly understand everything, but at least we know that someone went in the cockpit and was calm enough and just say, okay, I know I can do something, and did something with all the pressure. Imagine all the pressure.
1: Yeah.
0: And the intensity of what was going on, this guy has got. Lots of God, and I don't know the word in English, so sorry for my English, but this guy has a lot of
1: courage.
0: Courage, yeah. Absolutely courage, and it saved, you know, lots of life, and also and permit the real pilot to finally did his job and land the plane. And luckily, there were another pilot on that plane.
1: Yeah.
0: So I think it's a little, yeah.
1: No. Have you, I guess this tops it. I mean, it's interesting that the show has been around for more than 20 years and to have it play in every corner of the world. And then you have this worldwide story where your show is responsible or contributes to the knowledge that this man has in saving a plane. It is quite the story. And it's one right ripped from your own page.
0: Well, I don't know for my own page, but at least for everyone that helped create that show, because, you know, it's you know, television is a complex thing, and all the people that are still working on it, and all the broadcasters and everyone that still believe on that show to make it happen, Cineflix, well, the producer of the show since the beginning, always believed in that. So I remember when this show was created, I don't know if it's of interest for you, I don't want to go into something that you're not interested in, but it was created because I have a friend that is a pilot, and he was my co-producer of the first series of Mayday. He gave me a transcript of Black Box, you know, when the plane crashed there. And I read that in the plane coming back home. And when I arrived in Montreal, I called him, Bernard, we have something that need to be told. We know it's the truth. You have the actual, and you were hearing, you know, the tone and everything of the pilot that trying to save a plane and all of that. So that's the idea behind it. And we started with, it's the reality. People need to know what's going on. How many courage is there, and creativity, as you said earlier, what people could do when they're in trouble.
1: Yeah.
0: And we thought we were going to do 3, 4, 5 series. Actually, I stopped doing it after this, because for me, I needed to move to somewhere. But there's a crew that is still there doing this show on Cineflix since the beginning. And I cannot talk for themselves, but I think they're doing more and more those years. So it's incredible. People like those stories because they see the courage of the people that are doing it.
1: It's a fantastic show, and I'm glad that it has this new chapter to it. Andre, thank you very much for your time.
0: My pleasure, and thank you very much for calling me.
1: Andre is the creator of Mayday. Mayday is the show when they ask the person who saved the plane how and where did he learn that. He said the Canadian show Mayday.
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17: The Deb Hutton Show on a Friday means a visit from Richard Krause. 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
18: Hey, happy Friday to you, Jim.
17: Have you got your second breath back? It's been 2 weeks since TIFF is over, or just a week?
18: Well, it's been a couple of weeks, but I saw 68 movies, so I'm still writing movie reviews, trying to catch up with
17: off
18: the work
17: of your notes.
18: That.
17: Yeah.
18: Yeah. And now I'm hosting a tour with John Cleese. So,
17: that is so fun, isn't it?
18: Of my time.
17: You're going across Canada with John Cleese.
18: Not across Canada. We're doing three nights in Toronto. We're doing Hamilton. We're doing Kitchener. We're doing Montreal for two or three nights, I think, and Ottawa.
17: Wow, that is so cool. Good for you. Did I know this? Should I have known this? Clearly, I should have known this.
18: I don't know.
17: Yeah, well, obviously, we just learned. That's a neat thing. Good for you. everything old seems to be new again. There's all sorts of shows that I wish that they would reboot, and I think they are doing The Rockford Files, and I hope they can get that right. My favorite thing, Richard, about The Rockford Files was he solved every crime, but whenever he showed up, they're like, oh, not this guy bogging us down.
18: I know.
17: Meanwhile, it's 168 episodes, and he solved it. Anyway, The West Wing, a little tease of maybe a return?
18: Yeah, so Bradley Whitford, who was one of the stars of The West Wing, got a star on the Hollywood Walk of Fame this week. And so, of course, he's been talking to the press. And people were saying, is there any chance that The West Wing might be coming back? And Whitford said, I'll work on him. I'll work on him, meaning Aaron Sorkin, who's 65 years old, who wrote and I think directed most of the shows. It almost drove him to a nervous breakdown, apparently, at the pace that he was working at when The West Wing was on. So I don't know if he's willing to jump right back in. He's directing movies now. His film, The Facebook Reckoning, comes out, or The Social Reckoning about Facebook, comes out next week, which he wrote and directed. So I don't know if we're going to see any new West Wings anytime soon. But Bradley Whitford said, you know, in this place where we are right now in the world, he's not exactly sure where The West Wing would fit and what kind of show it would be. He says, things are so outlandish, I don't know how you dramatize any of what's going on right now. With Aaron Sorkin writing, it would be a lovely thing to hopefully steer the collective consciousness of our society back toward humanity and connectivity and understanding.
17: I know.
18: So, I have a feeling some of those boats might have sailed already, but that's what he's hoping for.
17: Yeah, by the time you get this done, it's going to be end of the Trump term. And so what are you going to be following candidates who would like to dispose of? They probably wouldn't use Trump, but they might have a Republican president that, are we spending too much time on this? A Republican president that maybe they follow the Democrat through the primaries or something like that. But yeah, it would be interesting. It was always so well done. Actually, a Veep would be really good right now, too.
18: Yeah, it's funny when you look back at all those shows that were so kind of prescient. And, you know, a decade ago, or in the case of The West Wing, a couple of decades ago almost. And it would be interesting to see what shape they would take in today's world. Doing political humor, I think right now, is so difficult because when you are living in absurd times, how do you push, how do you milk the humor out of that situation that is already so absurd?
17: It's so true. Josh Hartnett is a guy that I think a lot of people thought he's kind of having a return, is he not? When he was younger, I think a lot of people projected him to be some sort of huge star. He's kind of been on the sidelines, but recently on The Tonight Show, in his Newfoundland era, giving a bit of a Newfoundland accent lesson.
18: Yeah, and he has a movie out this weekend as well called Verity with Dakota Johnson and Anne Hathaway, probably going to debut at number one, which would be Anne Hathaway's third number one movie this summer after The Devil Wears Prada and The Odyssey. So we'll see what happens on Sunday when they make that announcement. But yeah, Josh Hartnett is back. He kind of retired for a long time. I don't think that he enjoyed the Hollywood game so much, so he laid low for a long time. He's working now. But one of the things he's got coming up, you'll be able to watch it on Netflix next week, is a show called Below. It's filmed in Newfoundland. He stars as a guy called Calvin Penny. He's a fisherman from a small Newfoundland town terrorized by a mysterious sea creature. And it's a 6-part limited series shot down there and, you know, employed a whole bunch of people from Newfoundland, actors and directors and that kind of thing. So he was on The Tonight Show talking about the show with Jimmy Fallon, and he tried to give Jimmy Fallon a lesson in how to speak in a Newfoundland accent by getting him to recite the lyrics to Eyes the Bye. It didn't really work all that well. It sounded more Irish than, than Newfoundland. But when he walked outside the theater where they shoot the Tonight Show, just down the road, there was a giant poster with Josh Hartnett on it, and it says, "Visit Newfoundland and Labrador. All our fishermen look like this. Don't yours?" So who knows? It might be a tourist boom for Newfoundland, which would be great.
17: That is pretty great. This Rod Stewart story, I mean, I wish him well, and I hope it's a real barn burner. Is he still kind of like there's the Rock Stewart and even the Disco Rod Stewart that was pretty bombastic and really charismatic on stage. Is he still doing that thing, or is this more of his lounge act kind of stuff he's going to be doing?
18: No, this is it. This is it for kind of like the disco / rock and roll stuff. So he is planning to, what he says, hang up his touring boots, but not necessarily the microphone. So he's 81 years old. He still plays all the time, but he announced this week that his 2027 final encore tour will be the last tour ever, he says, and that was his words, not mine. And he's going to be playing in the UK and Europe from April through July. He has few U.S. dates planned, and after that, he says, I'm not retiring, but this will be the last rock and roll tour. So I'm guessing that what we'll see will be smaller places, like instead of playing at Rogers Stadium, if he would come to Toronto, he might play Massey Hall, and he would do a stripped-down show, which would be more of the American classic show that he's done in the past, relying on the American sort of Tin Pan Alley songbook, which could be kind of great.
17: Could be great. So I think a lot of people were looking forward to this Tom Cruise movie. It's called Digger. There are a lot of young people who might not know Tom Cruise did movies outside of Mission Impossible. Is the thing any good?
18: Well, it's really ambitious, I'll say that. So I can tell you a little bit about what it's about. He plays a character called Digger Rockwell. He's the richest man in the world, probably more powerful than the President of the United States. And when he ignores a warning that one of his oil rigs is about to blow, it does in fact blow up, and it shaves off an ice shelf the size of Washington, D.C. that is now drifting towards Western Europe, and probably with the tsunami that will come with it, will kill millions of people. So he decides that instead of trying to hide, he's going to get out in front of the story. He's going to try and have narrative control in the face of this crisis. So this is a dark satire. It is touched by farce. It's not really funny enough, though, to be a full-on satire or a full-on farce. There is a huge element here that I cannot tell you about because it's a massive spoiler, and I don't want to ruin it for anyone, but this is a movie that I'm calling like a glorious and beautiful catastrophe. It is a movie that swings for the fences, and I love movies that swing for the fences, but it bunts instead of gets a home run. And
17: that's too bad.
18: It's a real shame.
17: And you give it 3 stars. Richard, have a great weekend. Thank you very much.
18: Thanks, Jim.
17: Deb is back with Richard next week. This is News Talk 1010.
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23: From the National Newsroom of the Canadian Press, I'm Lisa Laporte. G7 leaders have agreed to release 100 million barrels of oil and fuel products in the coming weeks as the U.S. war in Iran and Russia's war in Ukraine continue to impact global energy supplies.
24: The G7 leaders say they'll release substantial amounts of diesel after the fuel recently hit record high prices in the U.S. Because Canada, as a net oil exporter, is the only G7 country without a strategic energy reserve, it has none to release, but has previously said it would increase oil production to contribute to additional supply. It'll participate with other G7 nations in coordinating maintenance schedules at refineries in order to prevent too many from going offline at the same time. Brenda Molina Navidad, The Canadian Press.
23: Michael J. Fox says receiving Canada's highest level of recognition brought him both pride and humility. The actor and Parkinson's disease advocate was promoted to Companion of the Order of Canada Friday at a ceremony in Ottawa. Fox, who revealed his Parkinson's diagnosis in 1998, has raised $2.5 billion for research and has spoken publicly about living with the disease. Five people are facing charges in a BC extortion investigation that police say uncovered a wider network of shootings, arsons, and threats. The Prime Minister of France held a crisis meeting with government officials on Friday in response to student protests gripping the nation. Hundreds of high school students rallied in Paris again Friday, with police responding with tear gas. Here's ABC's Lama Hassan.
0: The students are fighting for more resources, better classrooms, saying that they just don't have enough teachers. Their schools are overcrowded. Their school buildings are run down. Authorities are estimating the damage running into tens of millions of dollars. French President Emmanuel Macron saying that he understands the anxiety and the anger of the students, but adding none of this justifies the violence. So far, the government has not come up with any concrete proposals. The students are demanding other unions to join more demonstrations that have been organized for next Tuesday. Lama Hassan, ABC News, London.
23: And NFL broadcaster Tony Romo, who was pulled off the air after his arrest for drunk driving, is officially out of a job. Here's ABC's Stephanie Ramos.
1: CBS Sports announcing they had, quote, mutually agreed to part ways. Romo, a former four-time Pro Bowl quarterback for the Dallas Cowboys, who was reportedly making $18 million a year to call games for CBS, was stopped by Milwaukee sheriffs after leaving a golf outing on July 23rd.
2: Did I pass this test?
3: You turn around.
2: No, I didn't, huh?
1: He pleaded no contest to drunk driving last month, saying the incident, quote, has required me to confront and own my mistakes fully.
23: That was ABC's Stephanie Ramos. This is the Canadian Press.
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25: There's nobody saying Deb Hutton's filling in for Jerry Agar. That usually happens. Deb Hutton is filling in for Jerry Agar. Thanks for joining me this morning. This is it for me. Jerry will be back in his regular time slot on Monday at 10 o'clock, and I'll be back in my regular time from 2 until 4. Man, did you ever think that a mayor's race would garner so much attention? Yes, I'm talking about Mississauga. Debate was held last night. In fact, I had Bonnie Crombie on Jerry's show yesterday chatting with me in advance of that debate. But wow, were there fireworks. You've heard our panelists throughout the morning on More in the Morning. You heard, if you've been listening just in the last half hour or so, Bill Carroll talked about this, gave his thoughts on it. I actually do want to hear from you on it. Take some calls on how you think what happened last night, in particular between the, I'll call them the two incumbents, the current mayor of Mississauga, Carolyn Parrish, and the former mayor of Mississauga, Bonnie Crombie, both duking it out on the stage. Does this turn you off? Do you think this changes your vote if you happen to be living in Mississauga? If you don't know, if you just joined us on News Talk 1010, what I'm talking about, let me give you a little bit of a sample. Here is Carolyn Parrish, mayor of Mississauga, talking about her opponent.
26: I will always fight for Mississauga, well, Madam, and I always have.
27: Madam,
26: thank you very much.
27: You couldn't even win one seat.
28: All right, ladies, the loudest voices don't always win.
27: All right,
28: win.
27: You couldn't even win one seat. You were never going to be premier.
25: So that is, you heard three voices there, actually. You couldn't even win one seat. You were never going to be premier. That's Carolyn Parrish. First voice you heard was Bonnie Crombie. And the third voice is actually Deepika DeMerla. There are more than two candidates, but two other notable candidates who were on the stage last night in the Mississauga race. Deepika DeMerla, who is a councillor, and Alvin Tejo, who is also a city councillor. Here is Parrish in what I think is, from my perspective, the most detrimental to her of the comments she made about former Mayor Bonnie Crombie.
27: Our staff is terrified that the blonde bombshell's coming back.
25: Here's my problem. Aside from the fact that none of that is about policy, and to be fair, there was some policy discussion last night, it's just personal. Personal attacks. And while you have every right to attack a opponents' policies, and even their motives to a certain extent, that's just plain rude personal, unbecoming of any leader in any municipality from my perspective. Now, there's not a lot of good news in that exchange. In fact, there's a lot of bad news, I think, for the two people embroiled in it, Carolyn Parrish and Bonnie Crombie. Here's Scott Reed's take this morning on More in the Morning.
3: And I think this clip, I think this debate last night is going to punch through with voters and is going to be a problem for Carolyn Parrish because she was the adjutant last night. She's the one who talked about Bonnie Crombie putting on a pretty dress, dancing around in high heels, then called her the blonde bombshell. Like the tone was so acidic. It was so mean girls. It was so that woman in grade 12 who no one else in the class could stand, who always went to the place that nobody else did. That's Carolyn Parrish. So I got to tell you, I worked with her 20 years ago when we were in the federal government. We had to kick her out of our caucus because of her tone, her inability to control her impulses, her justification of saying anything and anything she wanted at any time.
25: That was Scott Reed talking about Carolyn Parrish. 416-872-1010. Calls and texts coming in. First one I see, it's nice to see some passion. The simpering voice answers are irritating. Could I disagree with that more? No. Because here's the problem. It isn't just about the race from my perspective, and it's why I'm talking about it this morning. It is what this does to politics generally. When you see this arena, when you see this low level of debate, when you see the personal attacks, is there anybody who then says, man, I want to get into politics? Is there any decent person who says, gosh, I'd rather spend my Thursday evening every 4 years doing that than the important work I'm doing? The answer is no. And it turns voters off, I think. But love to hear from you at 416-872-1010. You know, 4 years ago, when we had municipal races the last time across the province, do you know what the turnout was, the average turnout? 33%. Only a third of us across the province voted in the municipal election. A third. And I think that is, it's irresponsible. It's disappointing. But I get it. When you hear exchanges like that between two women in particular who have a long history in public service, and that's the level of debate? 416-872-1010. Let's go to Joel. Hey, Joel.
5: Hey, Deb.
28: Meow.
5: Nothing like a good cat scrap as far as I'm concerned. You know, when,
25: so you know what? This shouldn't be about women. And I think saying it's that is a very sexist term. Would you have said the same thing about two men?
5: No, because we would expect that. You know, the chests are puffing. Look, it's they are passionate women. And they're very two smart, bright women who love what they do. So just let it go on. And some would say it's unprofessional.
25: Yeah.
5: But you know what? Hey, they let it go and they let it get out of control a little bit. I don't see anything wrong with it.
25: So you think that level of personal attack and emotion, not for an issue but against your opponent, is a sign of a good leader?
5: Look, we're human, man. You know, do you do it behind closed doors? I think they just let it all out and let the people decide, right?
25: Well, and that is what will happen. Thanks for the call, yeah. Joel. For sure. And look, I get passionate about stuff. I get crazy about stuff. I get angry about stuff. We all do. But the personal nature of what Carolyn Parrish said is what really turns me off. Diane, what do you think about it?
6: Well, I think the true colors came out last night because Carolyn Parrish and both Bonnie, they are that way in real life. They're that way in council. They're that way to people. And it was very disappointing to see two women do that. And as a woman in a high-profile role, I would never do that. If I did, HR would be on my back like there's no tomorrow.
25: Yeah, great point.
6: Go Alvin. We need change.
25: Thanks so much for the call, Diane. 416-872-1010. Diane just mentioned change, and you may recall yesterday we talked about some numbers out from Canada Pulse Insights, and it's what showed that the race is tightening, which is probably why you saw the emotion, or one of the reasons last evening, and that Alvin Tejo, Carolyn Parrish, and Bonnie Crombie are all sort of tightly gathered when it comes to popular vote. But the number that I focused on yesterday, is the time for a change. 63%, two-thirds of people in Mississauga say that it is time for a change. And I do believe that this reinforces that. And unfortunately for Bonnie, it's not just against Carolyn Parrish. I think they will see her as this sort of pseudo incumbent as well. And so it is good news for Alvin Tejo and to a certain extent, Deepika De Merla. Eddie, what's your thought on this?
7: I mean, I think we're all tired of negative politics, right? I think we've seen that enough with Trump, even with our premiers and stuff. So I think that this type of stuff is going to push us away from candidates. And yeah, you don't need to push somebody else down to get yourself up.
25: Right. Well said. Something we all say to our kids on many occasions. Thanks for the call, Eddie. And again, the broader issue for me is this, the impact it has on politics generally, in good people thinking there's no way I want to be part of that, or in people sitting home when it comes to October the 26th. And when only a third of us across this province voted in the last municipal election. I mean, I guess you can argue we got what we paid for, but my goodness, third of people who could vote in a municipal election where their property taxes were at issue, where the state of their roads, their snow removal, their garbage, so many services were at issue. And only a third of us said, I should care enough to take 15 minutes out of my day, to take an hour or two to read about the candidates. A third of us said that.
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40: 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You started listening to an epic sci-fi book on Audible. 30 chapters later, you've accidentally run a half marathon. You lost track of how far you've run, somewhere just past the city limits. You can't stop. You have to find out what happens next. 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The universe seems bigger. You feel different. 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
1: 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Nice.
0: None of us knows what they'll be when they grow up.
1: Good thing they'll have the tools to succeed.
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25: If you've been listening, as I'm sure you have, to More in the Morning throughout this Friday morning, you'll know that they talked about an issue that the Ontario government is looking for your feedback on. Ontario Solicitor General wants your input on both legislative, so things they would put into law, and non-legislative measures to deal with what I think we can all agree is the increasing habit of individuals and groups blocking key pieces of infrastructure. We see it, of course, in Toronto, but elsewhere in our province. Specifically, they outline businesses, highways, roadways, overpasses, as well as cultural and community sites, including places of worship. The person behind this consultation is Ontario Solicitor General Michael Kirzner, and he joins me now. Welcome back to the program, Minister.
7: Appreciate being with you, Deb.
25: So listen, I understand from your team you are actually in Belleville had a chance to go and visit Constable Smith, who of course was shot while he was defending one of these very places.
7: Yeah, that's right, Deb. Constable Smith and Constable McCurdy are heroes. They prevented a massacre in the making from happening at the Sons of Jacob Synagogue on the eve of Yom Kippur, the holiest night of the year for Jews around the world. And he is a hero. Constable Smith is a hero.
25: Can I ask how he's doing?
7: I saw him yesterday and we were talking, and Premier Ford was speaking to him as well. And thank God he's getting incredible care at Kingston. He's loved by his Belleville Police Service. Special shout out to them and the Belleville Police Association, and also the fire department, because they have a close-knit brotherhood and sisterhood here. He's doing better, Deb, and we hope and pray that his recovery will continue, and his family are loving, and he is overwhelmed. He's a modest person. I think that he was a bit embarrassed with all the attention he has been receiving, but that's just because Ontarians love him.
25: Well, it's so good to hear. So let's talk about the proposal you're seeking input on. I'm assuming, Minister, but I don't want to put words in your mouth, that this is as a result of the very disruptive protests, in particular anti-Semitic protests, that we are seeing across this province. Is that what has ignited this?
7: Well, Deb, when we came forward with wanting to see a day that we had barrier-free access, it's really to everyday life, because presently. We have a number of factors affecting us here in Ontario. We have the economic attack that we're under, and we want to be able, as an example, to have barrier-free access so we can have unobstructed passage without intimidation to carry on our daily way of life. We want to make sure that people don't have the right to block a place of key infrastructure, a roadway, a bridge, a fire hall, a house of worship, a school, a hospital. We have to be able to, as people that just want to go about our way of life, have that a right, a free, a barrier-free, of not having somebody obstruct us in our passage.
25: So I want to get into some of the specifics that you're asking Ontarians to comment on and help you inform whether it's a piece of legislation or others, as I said a few minutes ago, other actions. But I think the big question here is, what is it that you can do as a result of our very strong protections in the Constitution? So not to prejudge the outcome of this consultation, but what are government lawyers saying to you, you have the flexibility to do before we bump up against a constitutional challenge? Is there sort of advice that you've been given that says there are things here you can do?
7: Well, firstly, the purpose, and you've addressed it in your opening comments, of the Ontario Regulatory Registry, or we call the ORR, is to hear from people, to allow people to provide their consultation and feedback. It is a public posting, but in the end of the day, this is not about restricting protests or going down the rabbit hole of what the federal government says is hate speech. What we're saying is everyone has a right to go about their lives. And we've had so many examples across our province, but yes, primarily in Toronto, after October 7th, the third anniversary of the massacre, the terrorist massacre in Israel, is October the 7th next week. And we want to make sure that we use barrier-free narrative item as a way of addressing everyday life. I don't think one person would give you a reason why they should be able to block the on-ramp to the Gardiner, or to stand at the Avenue Road Bridge and stop people from going back and forth, or to stand and block an ambulance from going from the Mount Sinai Hospital or the Hennec-Humber Hospital. Those days have to come to an end. And by hearing from the public, we're going to continue to meet with our policing partners, we're going to engage them, and we're going to look at things as an example of what do we need to do with the Highway Traffic Act to make changes. And you know what? Our stakeholders are saying this is important. Police services want to have the right of having this barrier-free concept because it affects them in times of an emergency.
25: Listen, I am 100% with you on this, Minister. I just don't have a great deal of faith that our courts at the level of the Supreme Court and others at the higher level are going to see it the same way. And I think that is very frustrating for many, many Ontarians, and I suspect many police officers. Let's delve into a couple of the things, though, that you are asking about. So, again, I've read through this, and I encourage all Ontarians who care about this to do so. One of the things that jumped out at me, again, I like it, but I am concerned about it constitutionally because I worry you won't be able to do it, is asking for ID of individuals who are obstructing places with face coverings, etc. Tell me a little bit about what your thinking is there.
7: Well, all we want to make sure is if we're, as an example, having somebody block or create a barrier, it has a problem with us going about our everyday life. And you've mentioned what the courts might do. I don't know what the courts will do, but I know what the population wants. I know the fact that people have called the premier and have called me and said they've given us specific examples where they tried to go to a hospital or get on a bridge or on an on-ramp, or there were protests, Deb, as you know, at subway stations on the Bloor Line at Castle Frank a number of months ago. So those days of looking at places of key infrastructure that could otherwise be blocked isn't right. We're coming forward. We're asking for the public to participate in the consultation process. And I think this is 100% the right way to do. But I'm proud to be part of a government led by the Premier that itself won't be intimidated to go forward with ideas, with consultation, because it's the right thing to do. And yeah, I'm not going to stop.
25: I'm chatting with Ontario Solicitor General Michael Kersner. He is looking for input on ways to ensure that the vast majority of us can go about our business, whether that's going to school, going to worship, going to a hospital, or simply getting into our own neighborhood and keep us barrier-free from protests, individuals, large groups that we have seen obstruct so many of our roadways in particular in this province. Minister, I want to change gears just for a moment here. Yesterday, the Premier wrote to Prime Minister Mark Carney to ask for changes to parole, and in particular talking about new abilities around individuals who are convicted of violence against police officers. We talked at the outset that you're in Belleville. You saw Constable Smith, who was shot just a couple of weeks ago yesterday. Tell us a little bit about what you're hoping the federal government will do in this regard.
7: Yeah, thanks very much, Deb. I really think it's an important conversation. I thought the letter that Premier Ford sent Prime Minister Carney was very, very important. And by the way, we're going to have a federal, provincial, and territorial meeting of justice and public safety in a couple of months in Niagara Falls, and I'm going to raise it there as well. Why is this letter important? Because if a person doesn't feel that there are serious consequences for harming a first responder, then that is a problem. We must realize that the first responders provide that surety that we can go about our lives and wake up our kids and go to work and go to a shop and pray and do everything. So for that, if somebody takes aim at a first responder, at a police officer, they must face much stricter consequences. Premier Ford's letter was saying that when it comes to seeking parole for this type of crime, it has to be looked at and it should be looked at differently. And I'm very proud of the Premier to send that letter because this is how we're all feeling.
25: Solicitor General for the Province of Ontario, Michael Kersner, thanks so much for your time this morning. Really appreciate it.
7: Great to be with you. Thank you for having me on your show.
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25: You know, for many years, the name Cornell University was synonymous with a really high quality school, one of the Ivy League schools in the state, in the United States, this one in the state of New York. But more recently, I'm sure you have heard all about the controversy that has taken place there. If you haven't, or just to recap, here is a newscast outlining what exactly took place 2 years ago that has just surfaced in the last month.
33: A sexual assault case back in 2024 at Cornell University. Back then, no charges were filed and very few details came out. But now a new civil lawsuit has named those involved. The Cornell Seven, former members of a fraternity at Cornell University accused of gang raping and drugging a female former student. Jane Doe alleges that she was plied with drugs and alcohol to the point of intoxication by members of the Chi Phi fraternity, that those members poured lines of ketamine all over her body, and that a lewd message was sent on Snapchat announcing free sex. The lawsuit has now prompted the Tompkins District Attorney to reopen a criminal investigation into the allegations. In a statement, the DA said that charges were not pursued in 2024 because in a sworn police statement, Jane Doe described her participation in drug use and sexual conduct to be voluntary, conscious, and consensual. They were also not aware of that message sent on Snapchat. People are particularly upset about a detail from the court documents, how Cornell dealt with the accused. Some were expelled, others were suspended and told to write essays.
25: So there is a pretty fulsome recap of what has happened. The case has been reopened. That's the good news. And in fact, just earlier today, New York Attorney General spoke about it. So the legal case will play out. But to say that the facts of this, whether you're a parent or, you know, someone who just is paying attention to this, is disgusting. And as a parent, it is super frightening. I don't care whether you have girls as I do or boys. And just simply the recounting of this and what they're seeing, what your kids are seeing on social media about this is, I think, a difficult issue, but also an opportunity to have a really good conversation with your children about this. Joining me to talk about what that conversation could and should look like is Dr. Nina Mafrici. She's a clinical psychologist and co-director of the Toronto Psychology and Wellness Group. Dr. Mafrici, welcome back to the show. As I said, it's all over social media. Our teens and preteens are hearing about it. They're seeing posts about it. I guess as they, you know, we know they'll head off to their own parties. I've now got one in post-secondary. What should we be saying about this incident more generally? And then I do want to talk about the more specific conversations we can have as parents. But generally, how should we talk about this? How can we frame it positively? I don't mean the issues, but in terms of having a positive outcome.
0: Yeah, absolutely. I mean, I think the most important thing, and I've had lots of parents come up to me over the last week asking about whether they should bring it up. We can't pretend that our kids and teens haven't seen it. You know, it's circulating around schools right now, even amongst younger kids in elementary schools, they're hearing it from siblings. And so we don't want to close that conversation. You know, that silence doesn't protect our children from that difficult material. It just means that someone else really gets to shape that conversation. And so we want to actually introduce it. And I did it with my kids this week. I have a 10 and a 12-year-old, and we were at the dinner table. And I spoke very openly about the fact that someone was very seriously hurt by a group of people and that it's under investigation. And I wanted to know if they had heard anything about it. And my son had heard some sort of rumblings. My daughter had not. And we didn't go into specifics. I mean, they're still young in terms of their age, in terms of what they sort of understand. And so we want to keep sort of graphic details out of it, unless, of course, our kids are bringing the conversation to us. And so, you know, we really want to help them understand things, and we can talk about this in a little bit more detail, but of course things around consent, complacency, respect, peer pressure, all of those things are very relevant as our kids are going from elementary to high school, from high school to university. And I can't stress enough to parents that these types of dialogues need to start early, from the time our kids are really little, around body autonomy and appropriate language and vocabulary for different body parts. As they get older, you know, we can have more nuanced conversations about things like body violations and what that means. But we really want to make sure that we're not having these terrifying conversations, but we're allowing our kids to come to us and understand what are they hearing so that we can fact check and we can give them the appropriate information.
25: Yeah, I mean, one of the things you remind me every time we talk on parenting topics is ask questions. Be curious about what your kids are thinking, feeling, and hearing before you launch into what you think is the right conversation to have. And let's talk about that conversation. I'm guessing, first of all, that there is a different conversation to be had if you're the parent of a daughter versus a son, or maybe I'm wrong in that.
0: No, I think we want to still, there's certain facts and certain things that we want to talk to both boys and girls about, right? And we want to also understand that both are subject to sexual violence, right? And sexual assault. So we don't want to assume here, you know, that boys are always the bad ones in this type of case, right? So, but there are certain things. Girls, and I think we need to really be responsible with our daughters. We don't want the message to them to be, here's another list of things that you need to do so that somebody doesn't assault you. They receive so much information about safety messaging. And yes, we want to drill that home. Watch your drink, stay with your friends, don't walk home alone. But those are reasonable harm reduction strategies, but they also quietly place responsibility for preventing sexual violence on the person who's actually most vulnerable to experiencing it. So what we want to do is we want them to know their body belongs to them, right? Consent is ongoing. It's specific. It's reversible. That being drunk, having flirted with people, kissing somebody, even having had sex with them doesn't change your mind or doesn't eliminate your right to say no. And that freezing, right, in a situation is not consent. Neither is incapacitation, right? That look after your friends, but you also can't prevent every bad thing from happening. There's a lot of girls that are very fearful right now walking around campus and staying, you know, staying alert for their friends as well as for them, right? And so I think at the bottom line for both boys and girls, and I can talk a little bit about boys and what the messaging we want for them specifically, but we want our kids to understand that there's nothing that they could tell us that would make us stop loving them or make us ashamed of them, because sexual violence holds a very, very high degree of shame for the individual who's experienced it. And it's one of the reasons that victims don't come forward.
25: So let's talk about that conversation. A parent listening who has a son, whether it's, you know, 12, 14, 16, what is that conversation? What additional things do you need to talk about?
0: Yeah, I think the big piece with boys these days, and I think it's twofold. One is, you know, a lot of boys are feeling afraid after hearing this type of information. Am I going to be accused of things? You know, boys are painted to be, you know, bad creatures. We want to have our sons really deserve a richer conversation apart from, you know, don't assault someone. We want to talk about consent first and foremost, you know, not simply did she say no,

0: have to raise boys who understand that masculinity and decency aren't in conflict, right? We're teaching them empathy, judgment, responsibility, courage.
1: You know, the standing up, regardless of the topic, let alone this serious one, is such an important thing. And yet we know, thinking back to our own teenage years and sometimes a lack of self-confidence and trying to figure out who you are, that actually standing up to stop something or to prevent something is such a hard task and yet so important for our kids.
0: So important, right? And I think we need our kids to understand that at the end of the day, we are there to comfort them. We are there to listen to them. We are there to be a safe place to come to without the judgment. If something happens, if they've heard of something happening, we need to make the home base that safe place for them to come and turn to, so that if they are in trouble, if they've witnessed something, that they know that they can turn to a trusted adult.
1: So important. Dr. Nina Mafrici is a clinical psychologist. She's co-director of the Toronto Psychology and Wellness Group here in Midtown Toronto. Thanks as always for your insight. Really appreciate it.
0: My pleasure.
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0: Chief Book Lover at Indigo, and we are on a mission to inspire you to read more and scroll less with books that grab you from the very first page. And The Pirate Queen by Ariel Lahan will do just that. 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
4: Deb Hutton sitting in for Jerry Agar, but despite the fact Jerry's not here, we are still doing the very popular Friday morning touchdowns and fumbles with Bob Reed, principal at Broadway Strategy and Communications. Hey, Bob.
5: Hey, Deb.
4: So, good question today that we asked everyone about. It was about the debate that took place in Mississauga last evening, an exchange or two or three or four between Bonnie Crombie and Carolyn Parrish that I think even if you liked it, you would say was pretty personal in its tone. Let's just listen to the clip that we've been sharing throughout the morning.
6: Our staff is terrified that the blonde bombshell's coming back.
4: That is Carolyn Parrish referring to her opponent, former mayor Bonnie Crombie. All right, touchdown or fumble? What did you say, people?
7: Oh, fumble!
8: Fumble!
4: 83%.
5: I heard it was a big number.
4: 83% fumble, 17 touchdown. Your thoughts?
5: Pretty clear view. It's interesting. You know, I listened to Bill Carroll talking about the debate earlier this morning on his show, and he loved it. Bill thought the gloves off, toe-to-toe stuff was fantastic, and he called it real, live, and heated, and he's not wrong. I heard your comments as well, Deb, so stay tuned. No doubt it generated, obviously, tons of clips and headlines this morning. Several big clashes between Carolyn Parrish and Bonnie Crombie last night. Here is Parrish sticking it to Crombie over her decision to leave the role of Mississauga mayor a few years back to become leader of the Ontario Liberal Party.
6: I will always fight for Mississauga, and I always have.
9: Madam, thank you very much. Couldn't even win one seat.
10: All right, ladies, the loudest voices don't always win.
9: All right,
10: win.
9: You couldn't even win one seat. You were never going to be premier.
5: So the digs were coming fast and furious. Crombie was critical after the fact of Parrish's tone and approach.
11: It's very demeaning. It's not untypical of the mayor. She does treat residents with the same sort of disrespect.
5: And for her part, Carolyn Parrish said, hey, she was just responding in kind.
12: Why you think that type of language is okay on a debate stage?
13: Because she was yelling at everybody else and I had to get a word in edgewise.
4: Wow. So, Deb, such discourse.
5: Yeah, I know. High level stuff, right? I was going to say, I'm not all pearl clutchy about politicians yelling at each other, whether they're male or female. I mean, it's part of the sport and the theater that is politics sometimes. I do, though, kind of hate the screaming matches. I don't think it advances good debate. I want to hear the exchange of ideas. I want to hear the divergence of viewpoints. And the communication specialist in me always looks at the tactics, the messages, and the resulting coverage. And all the morning after focus today is on the tone of the attacks, and particularly those by Carolyn Parrish, because she did come off as the more extreme of the two, I think. So whatever her messages were about Bonnie Crombie's leadership or record, I think they got lost in the tactic, in the tone, in the approach. And I do think it backfired on her. And I think people's general response to really nasty politics is not positive. We've been seeing so much of it south of the border for so long now. I don't think it plays well here. And Parrish's defense that Crombie basically made her do it to be able to get a word in edgewise doesn't really wash either. Also, we didn't have it on tape, but Parrish also referenced Crombie saying, "I show up to everything that's significant in our city, not just in a pretty dress and dancing around in high heels."
8: Yeah.
5: So there's the level that we were at, and clearly it's a fumble.
4: So, Bob, I'm going to put you on the spot because I took calls on this at the open of the show this morning. And, you know, through texts and calls, a couple of folks say, well, we wouldn't be having the discussion if these guys were men, or, you know, this is sexist. I had a caller say this was a cat fight, which I pushed back on. I want to say, I guess, a couple things and get your take on that. I mean, I think if the debate got personal between two men, absolutely, we would be talking about it. It's not, for me, the tone. It's that they went after each other in a really personal way. It wasn't questioning the motive of a policy or you know, calling a policy crazy or unwanted. It was very, very personal. And I do think we would be talking about it if they were two men. The second part of it, though, is as women, both of them, Carolyn Parrish chose to be very sexist. The blonde bombshell is a sexist comment. She wouldn't say that about a blonde male opponent. The dancing in high heels is very sexist. And so she went there, as far as I'm concerned.
5: Yeah, I agree wholeheartedly. She set that bar very low. She went there. She chose that language very, very deliberately. And I thought it reflected really, really poorly.
4: All right. I've talked so much, so we're going to run out of time. We want to talk Vladdy communications.
5: Yeah, well, actually, communications about Vladdy. So the Blue Jays season is toast. And a lot of the focus was on the lack of offense by the Blue Jays bats. And in particular, Vladimir Guerrero Jr., who had his worst season in the majors. And so the Jays brass had their end of season media availability. And the general manager, Ross Atkins, was asked, "Do you have a plan for getting Guerrero back on track over the winter?" Here's his response.
14: "The plan that's in place now are meeting points and who are in those meetings and setting them. So we need his input. We need to make sure that we've considered all stakeholders and as much information as possible. We've been doing that over the year, but want to consolidate it again, present our thoughts to him, download his, and then allow him some time to breathe and reconnect on that."
5: I'm sorry, what? meeting points? Considering all stakeholders? We're going to present our viewpoints to him. We're going to download his viewpoints, and then we're going to reconnect. I've heard some word salads in my day, but that was like next level gibberish. Like, how about we're going to use the best expertise available to us to get him hitting again, like we know he's capable of doing? Or you know, there's going to be a lot of hard work on fundamentals over the offseason. Anything that sounded like an actual plan, which was the point of the question. I think instead we got the concept of a plan. So that is a fumble.
4: You know, it's interesting because when I heard that, I thought about how you would fix a piece of equipment if you were a corporation, right? Well, we're going to bring the tech guys in, and we're going to bring the mechanics in, and we're going to bring the, you know, like the software folks in. That's how I took it. Again, not exactly eye level conversation or communications, but it's like, this is our product here and our product needs some work.
5: If you'd said that, it would be fine, but you didn't.
4: And it would have been a touchdown. Bob Reed, right. Principal at Broadway Strategy and Communications, thanks so much. He'll be back next Friday with Jerry. That's it for me. Thanks for welcoming me in the 10 to noon time slot this week. Jerry will be back, so rest assured you'll hear him at 10 on Monday, and I'll be back Monday at 2.
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32: 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A message from Arrive Alive Drive Sober and the Ontario Association of Chiefs of Police.
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36: From the National Newsroom of the Canadian Press, I'm Lisa Laporte. Senior intelligence and law enforcement officials tell ABC News the co-pilot accused of stabbing the captain of an Israel-bound flight and plunging the plane into a terrifying nosedive in an attempt to crash it had previously been identified as a security risk for radical views. Here's ABC's Tom Sufi Burridge.
37: Sources say the suspect is an Omani national, and while working as a co-pilot trainee for Oman Air in 2024, he was suspended from flying after the airline found he had extremist materials. But he was allowed to continue working for that airline in an administrative role.
36: Sources have since identified the suspect as Hamam al-Hamami. Energy Minister Tim Hodgson's office says Canada will cooperate with the G7 by coordinating maintenance schedules for oil refineries to prevent too many from going offline at the same time. This, as G7 countries announce they will release 100 million barrels of oil in an attempt to tame soaring global fuel prices. A spokesperson from Hodgson's office says Canada's diesel refineries are all operating near capacity. Liberal MP Salma Zaid Zahid says she's concerned about escalating violent rhetoric directed at MPs, including the leader of another party.
0: In August, a man was filmed setting vehicles on fire outside Zahid's home in Toronto's East End in what police believe was an arson attack. Zahid says she now has 24/7 security at her home and believes the incident could be related to rising rhetoric against her fellow MPs. She recently spoke out about a newspaper column calling for action against NDP leader Avi Lewis over his views on Israel, which Zahid says puts Lewis at risk. Her comments come after two recent arrests for death threats against the prime minister, incidents Zahid says are symptoms of a broader problem. Brenda Molina Navidad, The Canadian Press.
36: Meantime, police in Belleville, Ontario, say they are actively investigating after anti-Semitic flyers were distributed this week in the area of a synagogue that was the scene of a recent shooting. Michael J. Fox says the state of the Canada-U.S. relationship is sad and pointless, but he believes ties between Americans and Canadians on the human level remain strong.
2: People they come up and they say, you believe this guy? Bashing of the president. People that know me and know my attitude about being Canadian and my attitude about being American, they both mean a lot to me. At a certain level, you don't take this guy seriously. I don't want to pick a fight, but I mean, come on.
36: The actor and activist who was invested as an officer of the Order of Canada in 2010 was promoted to the companion level on Friday in Ottawa. This is the Canadian Press. In sports, just one Canadian team in action last night in the NHL. The Winnipeg Jets lost 4-3 in overtime to Boston in front of a home crowd at the Canada Life Center. The Jets are now 10-6 in home openers since they relocated from Atlanta in 2011. Vernon Adams Jr. threw for 242 yards and four touchdowns as the Calgary Stampeders won their third straight CFL game 37-31 over the Saskatchewan Roughriders. Calgary improved to 8-8 on the season, while the Riders dropped their third straight to 8-7. Canada's Denis Shapovalov is moving on to the quarterfinals of the Japan Open. He beat Chile's Alejandro Tabilo in second-round men's singles action at the tennis tournament. And the Golden State Valkyries rallied from 16 points down to beat the Dallas Wings 77-73 in Game 3 to win their first-round WNBA playoff series. From the Canadian Press, I'm Lisa Laporte.
4: The WNBA's best are out to stake their claim to the championship. This is the moment that we elevate. WNBA playoffs presented by Google Pixel, September 27th to October 30th on TSN.
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0: Happy Friday. Steve Stebbing is at the Vancouver International Film Festival this week. VIFF is on. The West Coast is excited for movies, and the rest of Canada gets disappointed because Ryan and I are about to review some. Ryan O'Donnell's in Calgary, Shane Hewitt here in Ottawa, the village of Berwickville, south of the city. Downtown Toronto, with his feet up, for some reason, is Noah Skanga. And here we go. What the hell should we watch this weekend? For movies, streaming, and so much more, we get started. Ryan O'Donnell likes long movies. I will caution you to trust any of his recommendations on this segment that we behind the scenes so kindly dub. This is where Ryan and I screw it up so bad we ruin Steve's reputation.
1: I think that warning would be fair. However, today's films, aside from the first one, they're not that long.
0: Really?
1: Yeah, they're very, very...
0: Are you okay?
1: No, I'm good. I'm great. One of them is only 87 minutes long, less than an hour and a half long. That's like very short.
0: Really, hey?
1: The other movie, I actually have no idea how long it is.
0: Why are you watching stuff like this?
1: Because I like to diversify. You know, okay. I don't always have 3 hours to watch a movie. I do, however, have 2 hours to watch this first movie.
0: Right.
1: It's a movie that you would have heard with Richard Krause talking about it. I am sure you've heard about this film. It is Tom Cruise playing one of the weirdest roles of his entire career. He is Digger.
2: Everything changes. You know, one day you're a cat.
3: Just take a little taste for daddy. Come on, sweetheart.
2: Or a king. Next day you're just ashes in a box.
3: How long would you say she has?
4: Between 2 weeks, 5 minutes.
5: Mr. Rockwell, my name is Sandy Clarkson.
6: Yeah, Sandy. How you been, buddy? You're the man with the 5 foot crack.
7: Now, a glacier over there in Greenland, it shifts 5 feet. Now, this desk in front of me is bigger than 5 feet.
5: Mr.
7: What do you want me to shut down a billion-dollar platform over something that's 10 times the size of my...
1: 10 times the size of what? This is Tom Cruise. Now, this film, directed by... Alejandro Iñárritu, who made Birdman, which you may have seen with Michael Keaton a long time ago. One of my favorite films, actually. However, since then, I have not enjoyed a movie this guy has made. And this movie, which stars Tom Cruise as the most powerful man in the world, trying frantically to prove he is humanity's savior before a disaster that he caused happens. Now, the trailer is ridiculous. It looks visually kind of like a modern Doctor Strangelove. And the thing that actually makes me so excited about this movie, Shane, is that the reviews are either one or the other. You either think this is a great movie or you think it's an abomination. There seems to be pretty much no in between, which I love going to these types of movies. I love sitting in the chair and wondering, ooh, how am I going to like this movie? Am I about to rip it apart on Letterboxd or am I about to spend the rest of the year defending it? I think it adds a nice little kind of almost like mystery before you go into the movie.
0: I heard from a little bird named Richard Krause that you won't even recognize Tom Cruise.
1: No. He's in prosthetic makeup. He looks old. He looks, which Tom Cruise is... not like he's in his 60s, but he looks like he's in his 70s, 80s in this film. I'm excited to see Tom Cruise go like Tropic Thunder here, just go wild, out of character nonsense. It looks crazy. If you're in the mood for taking a risk at the movie theater, I think this might be the one to watch. I'm excited to see it and give my thoughts on it.
0: Okay.
1: That's my first pick.
0: All right. Digger is Ryan's first pick. Next on the list, let's hear Many Saints of Newark.
8: When I was a kid, guys like me were brought up to follow codes.
9: Antonio Soprano.
10: I wonder if I can talk to you alone for a moment, Mrs. Soprano.
11: On the basis of the Sanford-Binet, he's high IQ.
12: You can't prove it by me. He's got a D-plus average.
11: Well, he doesn't apply himself, but he is smart. The results tell us. He's a leader.
13: Growing up with the family takes a toll.
0: Okay, so there is not only a connection because Ryan loves the Sopranos and could do a pretty good Tony Soprano.
14: Oh, let me ask you a question. You are my Tony Soprano?
1: Really?
0: The face he makes is, does not. Yeah, I wish
1: that's
0: this wasn't radio.
1: Half
0: right
1: the
0: now.
1: Work is the face and the breathing.
0: All right, and so there is a connection to the Tony Soprano here, more than just the prequel.
1: Yeah, so what's interesting here is that I have never seen this film. This came out in 2021, and it is the prequel of The Sopranos. It shows the story of Tony Soprano becoming Tony Soprano. Yeah. So if you watch the show, the greatest show ever made, in the 2000s and the late 90s, all of the characters, Christopher Moltisanti, Uncle June, his infamous mother, like you get to see younger versions of these characters played by different actors. And now the reviews of this film are not incredible. Apparently it's like a bit of a mixed bag. However, the part of this film that I'm so excited to see is that James Gandolfini, the man, the brilliant man who played Tony Soprano, his son, his real life son, plays himself or plays Tony Soprano. So we get to see a Gandolfini be Tony Soprano, even though it's a younger version of him, which I just think is so cool. And the reason that I'm finally watching this film now is because Laura, my fiance, and I are about to finish The Sopranos. I have, of course, seen it before. Laura has not. So I've saved it. We will finally see probably the last thing that will ever come out with The Sopranos, The Many Saints of Newark.
0: Okay, there you go. It's what the hell should we watch this weekend? Shane and Ryan try to not wreck it all for what Steve Stebbing does. Mm-hmm. And next on the list is Friday the 13th, Part 6, Jason Lives.
14: They thought the nightmare was dead.

0: be Friday the 13th. Friday the 13th, part 6. Jason Lives.
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2: Comes out next week.
3: So it's spooky season. It's officially spooky season. I tend to watch at least one horror movie a week during this time.
2: This guy says he doesn't have time to watch movies. I only watch a couple a week.
3: They're short. Here's the thing with Friday the 13th Part 6. I think most Friday the 13th movies are terrible, except this one. This film is one of the funniest movies ever made. I'm not joking. This movie, start to finish, it leans fully into the fact that this is a movie about a guy who is buried, who gets struck by lightning, explodes, and comes back from the dead to haunt the people of Camp Crystal Lake. It has a fourth wall breaking groundskeeper, absolutely ridiculous over the top kills. It is so self-aware, which makes it the best one. It is the best of the entire franchise. And if you're like in the mood, you know what, maybe I will watch a horror movie this year. This is, I think, like one of the best horror movies you could start with, because you get a little bit of the like classic slasher stuff from the 80s, while also it's absolutely hysterical. I adore this film, and it is only 87 minutes.
2: 87 minutes.
3: It's less than an hour and a half. You can get through this in no time. No time whatsoever. Really? You've got time to watch another one, Part 7, or the one where he goes to New York.
2: What? These are all for real?
3: Oh, yeah. Jason Takes Manhattan, which is one of the worst films ever made. It has one really good scene. The rest of it, most of it takes place on a boat. Don't even get me started. I'm
2: sorry. I have no idea.
3: Yeah, I bet you didn't.
2: That is interesting. Okay. What the hell should we watch this weekend? SteveStebbing.ca to get connected with Steve. He's at VIF. And so coming up, a strange player that is not expected to score a goal this week scored a goal. And we're going to talk about the NHL because that's back. Also, and that's also a streaming show these days. We're going to talk about the new season of Gentlemen and Ted Lasso, too. Stand by.
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5: If the entire world shows up here and looks at our brochure of things we want to build and goes, great, we're in.
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6: 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It's a bureaucracy with a capital B.
4: And there's another. Add yours.
5: We can do this. This is a proven thing.
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31: 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The Funk Soul Brother.

0: And is Steve Stebbings chat that we have normally every week at this time. He's at the Vancouver International Film Festival this week. Ryan O'Donnell's in Calgary. I'm Shane Hewitt in Ottawa. And we are looking to not ruin his reputation streaming section of the show. So let's get started with my absolute favorite of all the shows of all time, which used to be How I Met Your Mother, but is now instead Ted Lasso Season 4 is here.
1: Welcome to Second Division Women's Football.
2: I've never coached women before.
3: Hey, are you all decent?
4: Yeah.
3: Okay. All right. Oh, hi.
5: Are we definitely clear?
2: Yeah, you can take that off.
4: Anything.
6: You must be Coach Chilton. I heard a lot about you.
7: Most people think she's rudish.
4: That was pathetic.
7: I think she's hilarious.
8: I bet we all got a little voice in the back of our heads saying, be strong.
9: Because you believe in me.
8: I just want to remind us all of something real quick.
9: Leaning back on you. Yeah.
8: There is crying in football.
0: So, Ted Lasso Season 4. How do you top Ted Lasso is the big question. It was written perfectly. It ended perfectly. There should have been nothing else done. So, how do you do that? Well, I think it's pretty amazing to do. And when this first came out, I didn't watch the show right off the hop. I didn't want to. So, started back at the very beginning for the fourth time. I've watched the whole thing three times prior to this, but I thought, well, you know what? I don't want to get myself caught with one more episode coming out or anything like that, which I think is tonight. The season finale comes out. And so I wanted to wait until they all came out so I didn't just go binge it and have to wait longer. Went through the whole season again, which is the right thing to do in this case because the callbacks to the previous jokes is very good. The template for season four is kind of the same, right? There's a new Rupert, the bad guy, right? The star is probably the coach. It's not Jamie Tart. So they have shifted things around a little bit and changed it in a great way. I got to tell you, all around, awesome so
10: nice.
0: Far. I've watched probably half of the season now because I have been binging it like something else. It's like me, a bag of goldfish, and Ted Lasso on TV. It's good stuff. My cholesterol's got to be up. I absolutely recommend it. I don't know how many seasons they're going to do. That's a Steve thing. But I got to tell you, I was worried because I love these characters. They've done a fantastic job keeping the characters alive. My only thing that I've noticed is you can tell they've made money because they all look richer. And they're wearing the same costumes, but their skin is nicer. They've got nicer teeth. Like, everything's just a little bit nicer now. And they look like rich people. They don't look like normal people. At least the old characters and actors.
10: Can they still smile? There's not enough, like, or there's not too much Botox or anything? They can
0: No, there's not a lot of wrinkles, though. Okay, gotta tell you. Yeah. And Roy Kent is amazing in this, too. He's, like, the character is just hands down amazing. So, absolute recommendation for me. Ted Lasso Season 4 is on Apple TV Plus. Next on the list, if you love Reacher, you might have noticed the understated, not really promoted spinoff called Neely.
11: Francis Neely. I'm a PI. We need to talk about the L-stop at Wells. My friend Tommy was killed on the tracks.
12: I heard the train coming and body slamming into metal.
13: Seems like kid got high. And he walked into a train. Case closed. Bull.
11: Yep.
14: If this is a homicide, I want in.
11: I work alone.
14: You're not a cop.
11: If you say so. I need to know where Tommy was living before he died.
15: It's another remarkable day at Echo Canyon Farm.
11: They take junkies, homeless, people with no place else to go.
0: Okay, so Neely is the Reacher spinoff. And just so you know, Alan Ritchson is not, he's in this a little bit, more of a guest star, not a feature. Neely is one of his team members from the old show. It's okay. I mean, there's something about the borderline spectrum behavior of Reacher that is very appealing. He's very obsessive, can't let something go, socially awkward, all kinds of things. I say that lovingly. I don't mean it with judgment. I mean it lovingly. And there's not much being said about it. The Neely show, if it hadn't really popped up on the screen, it came out when Reacher's season ended as a continuation. It's not a lot of talk about it, but if you like that kind of show, you might like Neely. It's on Amazon Prime Video, exactly the same place as the other ones. Okay, next on the list is Monster Season 4, The Lizzie Borden Story.
16: There's nothing wrong with blood. Blood is power. That is freedom. This house, it's like a puzzle to me. You're like a puzzle to me. Never met anyone like you. Your parents and the way they treat you, they deserve it. This is a prison for me, Maggie, and I have to escape it.
0: So it's a true crime anthology show. Monster is what it's called. Season one was Jeffrey Dahmer. Season two, Monsters, Lyle and Eric, the Menendez story. Ed Gein was season three. And now Lizzie Borden is season four. If you want to look it up, it's been popular. Reviews are kind of, it's got like a 35% audience score in Rotten Tomatoes. But if you like true crime and Lizzie Borden, what I've heard from people that I've watched, they say, oh, it's really good. But that's it. It's not like, wow. It's just like, yeah, it's really good. So something we're checking out. Also, if you want to catch it on Netflix, Gentlemen Season 2 is out now.
5: I know what you're up to. I'm being lewd in the hope that I might support your efforts to decriminalize marijuana.
17: Nobody knows the business better than we do.
18: The Duke, he's evolving.
19: What if he's evolving into something volatile?
18: We need him, and he needs us.
20: You are destined to rule. Forge your own path.
21: Move away from Bobby Glass.
0: The Gentleman season one starts out with a son who works for the UN as like a soldier and clean as a whistle. His dad dies, so he goes home to find out. He already knows, like, they're mega rich aristocrat style, big acreage, like estate. And then he goes home to find out that dad's business was actually weed. And underneath the estate is this giant grow op, so he becomes a massive drug lord. He goes from super innocent, saving the world, to drug lord. And this is season two. As the business grows, they expand their business into Italy. The Gentleman season two. Season one was pretty wicked, gotta tell you. Pretty awesome stuff. What the hell should we watch this weekend? Shane Hewitt in the Night Shift. SteveStebbing.ca to get connected with Steve. Do not blame Steve for this lackluster performance, because now I'm switching gears to the NHL. Here's my quick summary of the NHL so far. Montreal looks fantastic. Toronto dropped a hot, steamy coil. But they look like they got a future if they could put it together. It's true. Winnipeg hasn't played yet. Calgary was just dreadful. Edmonton lost to Vancouver, last year's worst team, and then beat them. I think it was 9-7 in a home.
10: Yeah,
0: home.
10: It was like a
0: full-on shootout. And by the way, a goalie scored a goal in the beginning of the season. I think it was Igor Shesterkin. New York Rangers scored a goal, and he's the first one from the New York Rangers to do exactly that, and the lost the number 18th goaltender in the history of the NHL to score a goal. But Ryan, your Habs look really great.
10: I'm at least I have something to look forward to, because I can tell you, as a Flames fan, this last season in the Dome, the only thing we're going to remember about it is the Dome. Everything else is going to be
0: dreadful,
10: neglected.
0: Dreadful. Yeah, Ottawa has not played yet, by the way. They play tomorrow. And I think Winnipeg might be tonight, now that I think about it. But there you go. There's a shakeup. Vancouver's got something going on there with a brand new coach on the West Coast. Edmonton still can't put it together. They have a brand new coach in Mike Babcock. Think what you will about that. And F1 weekends. We're down the last final few weeks in F1 racing before the season's over, too, for the championship. Lots for you to watch. This is all on the Shane Hewitt and the Night Shift, the podcast. What the hell should we watch this weekend? Movies, streaming, TV shows, sports, and more. Coming up for you next. Is my problem bigger than my marriage, or is my marriage bigger than my problem? Are you making deposits into the marriage love bank? We're going to talk to Dr. Lori coming up next.
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15: The one that's $15.
14: 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The spinach and cheddar omelet is $15. The banana waffle is $15. The 10-star skillet is $15. The ham benedictine is $15. And the surprise, also $15.
15: Yeah, like I said, the one that's $15.
16: Come and taste one of our 5 mouth-watering dishes for just $15. 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
17: 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No savings for Ontarians, no local support for injured workers. The WSIB is adding insult to injury.
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0: 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Shane Hewitt in Ottawa. Lori's in Montreal. And is my problem bigger than my marriage? Or is my marriage bigger than my problem? I feel like this idea has a couple of different ways we can look at it. Is it me? Am I the drama? Lori, hi.
1: But it's our problem.
0: Right.
1: Right? It's not a, we're talking about, especially couples that go and seek out marriage counseling for some, you know, something happened in the relationship or they're having some major issues, whether it's an affair, or whether it's money issues, whether whatever it is, one partner lost desire. They end up in couples therapy to try to deal with it. And or they're asking each other, should we get a divorce? You know, is this the end? Does this mean it's the end? And I always go back to asking them to think about this question. Is our marriage bigger than our problem, or has our problem become bigger than the marriage? And this, it's something to really think about, because it gets you to look at the problem in the marriage versus a problem that has become the marriage.
0: Yeah, it's interesting. Right? Both sides of it is interesting to me. So I was trying to think of problems, everyday problems. Like, I was driving my partner's favorite car, that's their favorite car, and I kind of banged it up, right? Like, uh-oh, I made a mistake. Is my marriage bigger than that problem? Chances are, I would say, should be, but not always. Like, that could be a deal breaker for some people. So it goes from that stuff all the way into infidelity, no?
1: Yes, except that every marriage has issues or problems. Some are small, and a marriage should be able to absorb the kinds of things you just talked about. But if you crashed your car because you were drunk and it's the 10th time, now the problem is bigger than your marriage.
0: Just to be clear, the 9th time was also not okay.
1: So you get it, right? It's not just that one act, but it's the context in which all of this happens. And that's how you evaluate the relationship. Because, look, some problems may look small from the outside, like you just said, that, you know, well, look, all I did was crash the car. But it could be quite devastating to the couple, because it is within a context of other things. So it's more about learning to see whether are you dealing with a problem that your marriage can absorb, or a problem that has swallowed the marriage, which isn't going to be.
0: Okay, so can we throw kids in this too? Because something happens with the kids. Is the problem the kids, or the kids' behavior, or the kids' situation? Maybe it's even a health situation, bigger than the marriage, or is our marriage bigger than the problem we're dealing with the kids? Because parents can disagree on parenting things too.
1: Of course, and of course. But again, you have to look at, maybe we have to look at the strengths of the marriage, right? Mm-hmm. So does our marriage have enough strength, enough goodwill, enough willingness to repair? And that becomes easier to absorb a problem. I'm not saying it's difficult. Problems are difficult. It doesn't mean, we're not talking about the fact that it's going to be easy if you do it this way or that way. Sometimes you're stuck and you have to think and say, wait a minute, am I better off? Like, what am I getting if I, let's say, if I stay? Is there enough there to keep me there? Like, what is our relationship made up of? Mm-hmm. If there's, obviously, if it's a relationship that has, abuse, or there's some things that a relationship should not absorb.
0: Yeah.
1: Frankly,
0: right? Yeah, I get it. Okay, so what are big problems in marriages? My guess would be, obviously, there is jobs. Job changes would be a big one. Moving would be a big one. Breach of trust, which could go like gambling, infidelity, all kinds of things, and probably death of a parent. Like, those would be my guesses. What are big problems?
1: Those are not problems. What? There's one, only one in there is a problem, and that is the behavior of somebody. The death of a spouse, the change of jobs, parenting. These are issues that, these are stressors.
0: Like circumstances, yeah.
1: Yeah, there's circumstances that you hope a marriage could live through, and you're there to support each other through a lot of this stuff. Now, problems, what you described about addiction or infidelity, or this is like something happens, or there's bad behavior on

0: the kids being bananas. We've taken new jobs. We lived apart. We've lived together. We've chased the world. We've gone through all of these things. So we've been through plenty here. This is just another problem that we can overcome, right? So the but a couple that has had this, you know, little house on the prairie kind of mellow, you know, dinner at the table every day, just dealing with normal life problems, but nothing major happening. This could be like the end of the world. I kind of think of it like pain. That's why they always say, like, what does the pain feel like to you when you're at the doctor? You know, someone who's had a baby's pain threshold is a lot different than someone who's only stubbed their toe. Does that matter, that history part? Is that what you're talking about,
1: Kurt? Yes. If you have a strong history of responding to your partner, of supporting your partner, a strong history of affection and friendship, and as you say, repairing through a lot of the things that we've been through. Let's say we've been through a lot of stressors. We managed to get past it. We've weathered the humps and the hurdles. And so that is part of your history that makes you stronger and more capable of absorbing some of these, the problems that arise and allowing you to repair through it. Mm-hmm. So yes, the history makes a big difference.
0: Sorry, you lost me. I had weathered the humps.
1: You be quiet.
0: 13-year-old brain kicked in for just a quick second. Okay, well, I guess the question starts to become, well, what do you want? And where do you want this to go? And what do you believe in for marriage? Because vows are vows. And some people really subscribe to the notion of vows. And I say this as a bridge gap here because I want to get into the marriage bank account in a second. So I'm asking, do you need to know where you want to go to figure out how you're going to get there, and is it worth it?
1: Well, you need to know why. You need to ask yourself the question, well, what's in it for me? What am I getting from this? And will I be better off? Or is this a good, like, what is the decision for me?
0: Yeah.
1: Right? So you do have to evaluate it for yourself. And you can ask yourself things like, well, if this problem went away magically, would I still want to be with this partner? Or is that if this problem stuck around, would I tough it out?
0: Mm-hmm. And I'm really curious. Yeah, I'm really curious to learn about when your problem becomes the marriage, and can you survive without the problem if the problem goes away? Because then you're just creating more problems, which is interesting. So that could be a whole other thing. Okay, is my marriage bigger than my problem? Is my problem bigger than my marriage? And what is your marriage bank account or making deposits? Coming up next, Friday Night Love Shack.
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1: Friday Night Love Shack, Dr. Lori is here, clinical psychologist, relationship expert. Is my marriage bigger than my problem, or has my problem become bigger than my marriage? And my first thought when all of this came up was things like, you know how they say DIY projects or a good home reno will challenge any marriage. That's a little bit more short term, but that becomes like money, responsibility, commitment, follow through, like all those things,
2: right?
1: Must matter,
2: sure.
1: In this, right?
2: Yes.
1: But you're talking about some big problems like addiction, and you also wanted to talk about when the relationship should not absorb a problem. What is that problem that a relationship does not need to absorb?
2: Well, for sure, if there's no accountability for bad behavior, if there's coercion, if there's abuse, if there's violence of any sort, like, there's no reason why anybody should tolerate any of that, mm-hmm. or absorb any of that. So I think that's a real biggie. Mm-hmm. But we're not necessarily just talking about major bad actions from one person. Sometimes it really is like continuous fighting over certain things, right? And then sometimes it just takes over the marriage, and it builds and it builds and it builds until you get to a place of contempt and you can't find your way back to the emotional cushion. There's no more cushion. So that's what we're talking about, really. How much cushioning does your relationship have in order to absorb the issues that come up that could potentially come up in a relationship?
1: Okay, fascinating.
2: Right? And that's based on all of the things that we have done together, all the positive interactions we've had, which are the deposits into that emotional bank account, right?
1: Right.
2: So we have a lot more deposits we have from which to draw. Mm-hmm. But if you don't have that, what are you drawing on?
1: Right. Some sort of expectation or something. So that's fascinating. So death by 1,000 cuts or one big cut, but it also goes by success by 1,000 deposits, the history of time. And I always think that recently someone, and I don't know why I said this, but it came out, and I think I'm sort of realizing for the first time now why I said it. I was asked recently about someone was getting, they just got married, and they were together for a long time, but they didn't actually get married. And, you know, he jokingly had said, well, she said, put a ring on it or lose it kind of thing. Mm-hmm. And so we got married because I was all in, no big deal. And I said to him, I just said, never take your foot off the gas. He was like, what are you talking about? I said, in your relationship. I said, if you just learned that the commitment to put a ring on it is, it matters, then never take your foot off that gas pedal now.
2: Right.
1: So that's what came out. But now I'm hearing it differently because you said this, right? Is that if your foot's on the gas pedal and you're building, then that can actually pay dividends in a big way when things go wrong.
2: Yes, because, and I'm not saying that a major rupture of some sort can, it will still be devastating, but a relationship that has a strong history of responsiveness, affection, friendship, all of that may have more relational resources to be able to cope with it. Mm-hmm. And to overcome it. That's the difference.
1: A center to return to, which is kind of cool. Kind of like you said. Okay, so if somebody has, like, infidelity, we said infidelity as being a big problem. Now, infidelity comes in all kinds of forms.
2: And yes.
1: So is there a difference between, you know, somebody is drifting a little bit and they flirted at work versus someone who's had an affair for 10 years? Like, there's got to be a difference between that?
2: Well, we have to look at what makes a problem bigger, because not every problem is the same, right? So we can't just say the problem of infidelity. There's a context in which it occurs. Was it a mistake? Was it a flirtation? Was it online? Was it this? What if you discovered that you're in a long-term relationship with your partner and your partner's been having affairs for 30 years and you only find this out now? Mm-hmm. So that becomes one of the factors you look at. How long has this been going on?
1: Yeah, is any of this real comes to mind? Like, is any of this real?
2: Well, that's right. So you start to question the entire marriage. Now it has become the marriage, right? Now it's like you can't separate those two things. So
1: right.
2: How long a problem has been going on matters, as the acknowledgement of the problem and the accountability. Is there like genuine accountability for the problem? Is there a willingness to change? Like, this is a big one, you know. Can we still, even in spite of the problem, can we still have good moments together? Can we still share things together? Do we still like each other? Or are we just enemies at this point? Like, are we fighting each other, or are we trying to fight the problem itself, right? So there's that piece.
1: It's interesting to me to hear that, you know, someone who's had that long-term affair in the background secretly, and then if they try to repair it, we can overcome this. You can kind of hear that person saying, but we've never not had this person be in our relationship. I just found out they're in our relationship, but it's like this person's never not been there. We don't even know what that looks like.
2: And right.
1: So that's the, do I even know you? And that's got to be hard.
2: It's the, do I even know you? And you have lied to me for 30 years. Now I feel duped. Yeah. I feel like I've been living a lie, which then becomes really big.
1: There's a difference between I don't recognize you today because your behavior's changed and do I even know you? I mean, there's a big gap there.
2: Oh, yeah.
1: Wow.
2: Yeah, quite scary. So, but the idea of building in a marriage and those positive interactions, and that's what you said about keeping your foot on the gas, is very important. Because all those negative interactions are the withdrawals in that bank account. You need to have a good balance. Doesn't mean there are never any withdrawals. It just means you better be sure to put in lots of deposits.
1: So what are some specifics of deposits that you can do? I guess everyone cares differently, but what does making a deposit into the marriage bank account look like? Because I'd hate for it to feel transactional.
2: Not transactional, but it's more about the things we've always talked about on this show together. It's turning towards a partner, paying attention to your partner, showing appreciation, verbalizing appreciation, showing affection, showing an interest in your partner, listening to your partner. These are all things that put in, that are positive interactions. Responding to bids, like we've talked about that in the past as well. Yeah. Those are the kinds of things, you know, but like withdrawals are things like rolling your eyes at somebody, you know, at your partner, or ignoring them, or constantly interrupting them, or criticizing them, or being dismissive, or being patronizing. These are the kinds of things that would be withdrawals.
1: Mm-hmm. That's an interesting look to ask yourself, right? Like if you're having a bad day or whatever, am I making deposits into my relationship, or am I withdrawing from it today? And that goes back to that notion of the 100-100, not 50-50.
2: Yeah, and those are the small things, right? Those are the small withdrawals. Then the bigger withdrawals are the infidelities, the financial betrayals, the lying, the addictions. Like all of these things are the much, much bigger withdrawals. The emotional abandonment, abuse, of course. So those are huge and takes a lot of deposits.
1: Yeah. I bought a boat. That could be one too. DrLaurie.com. You can get connected with Dr. Laurie, the Friday Night Love Shack, where we talk about relationships over the weekend this weekend. If you think about something that you want us to chat about, nightshift@bellmedia.ca. Send us an email, and we're happy to do it. Thank you, Laurie.
2: Thank you.
1: We'll be right back with Mohit Rajans.
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6: From the National Newsroom of the Canadian Press, I'm Lisa Laporte. A co-pilot suspected of stabbing the captain of an Israel-bound Fly Dubai flight this week has been identified. Sources say investigations are underway to establish whether Omani national Hammam al-Hammami acted alone or has any extremist group connections. The captain of the flight continues to recover after being stabbed during an apparent attempt to bring down the plane carrying 182 people on Wednesday. G7 leaders have agreed to release 100 million barrels of oil and fuel products in the coming weeks as the U.S. war in Iran and Russia's war in Ukraine continue to impact global energy supplies.
7: The G7 leaders say they'll release substantial amounts of diesel after the fuel recently hit record high prices in the U.S. Because Canada, as a net oil exporter, is the only G7 country without a strategic energy reserve, it has none to release but has previously said it would increase oil production to contribute to additional supply. It'll participate with other G7 nations in coordinating maintenance schedules at refineries in order to prevent too many from going offline at the same time. Brenda Molina Navidad, The Canadian Press.
6: Police in Belleville, Ontario, say they are actively investigating after anti-Semitic flyers were distributed this week in the area of a synagogue that was the scene of a recent shooting. Sons of Jacob Synagogue President Norman Wedham says he woke up Thursday morning to find four different flyers blaming Jewish people, quote, for everything under the sun had been distributed throughout Belleville's East End. One officer suffered serious injuries when 29-year-old Sean Ward opened fire outside the synagogue on September 20th as worshippers gathered at the start of Yom Kippur. Ward was injured in a subsequent shootout and died later in hospital. The Prime Minister of France held a crisis meeting with government officials on Friday in response to student protests gripping the country. Here's ABC's Lama Hassan.
8: The protests, spearheaded by high school students, breaking out in one of Paris's suburbs. Students throwing rocks and projectiles, riot police fighting back, firing tear gas and deploying water cannon. Police have arrested more than 5,000 people. Most of them are minors. More than 400 schools across the country have now closed. The students are fighting for more resources, better classrooms, saying that they just don't have enough teachers. Their schools are overcrowded. Their school buildings are run down.
6: That was ABC's Lama Hassan. And pre-sale tickets for the Backstreet Boys 4 concert residency in Toronto go on sale on Monday. Live Nation announced Friday the concerts will happen next February at Rogers Center. Into the Millennium Homecoming Live in Canada will be the Backstreet Boys' only North American shows next year. This is the Canadian Press.

0: Welcome to Taking Stock. I'm Amanda Lang. Coming up, as our trade war escalates, what do American businesses think? And hiring and managing in the age of AI. Plus, can tech solve healthcare's woes? That's all ahead. First, for the week that was in business, it's time for the briefs. Canada's growth slowed to a flat reading in July after several months of strong showing, and economists are warning of pain ahead from the effect of U.S. tariffs. This week, Deloitte shaved its outlook for growth next year to 1.6%. Previously, it had seen 2% expansion for the economy. The economic fallout from tariffs is extremely uneven, with sectors like manufacturing showing the brunt of the pain. New U.S. tariffs kicked in this week in the form of outright bans on some Canadian products, from motorcycles to molasses. Of the $1 billion targeted, about $800 million is banned Canadian liquor. The U.S. president said this week he expects concessions from Canada very soon because Canada will capitulate and apologize. Canadian steel producer Stelco said ongoing weakness will see it idle its Hamilton, Ontario, cold-rolled and coated operations. That means as many as 500 workers could see their jobs disrupted. Stelco said some of those would be moved to its Lake Erie steel production location as it adjusts its product mix. Canada's first operating liquefied natural gas terminal is poised to grow. LNG Canada said phase two of its Kitimat, BC expansion has been greenlit. That would double the exports of Canada's natural gas to markets overseas and make Kitimat the second largest LNG plant in the world. Canada's Competition Bureau is taking another run at grocers, this time reviewing agreements with suppliers around posted prices. The minimum advertised price is an agreement with suppliers not to list below a certain level, even if the retailer will sell it for less. Suppliers argue the MAP protects them from a price war that would undermine their viability. And those are your business briefs. The Canada-U.S. relationship doesn't seem to be improving. If anything, it feels like it's deteriorating with escalating tariffs and now an outright ban on some Canadian products. So is there a path back to a better place? Beth Burke is CEO of the Canadian-American Business Council. Thanks for being here, Beth.
1: Thanks for having me, Amanda.
0: So is there optimism out there on the part of business about getting our trade relationship back on track?
1: Well, every business that I talk to on both sides of the border is not necessarily comfortable right now. This is not where we want to be, but they have very good relationships with their customers, suppliers, and those relationships are really strong at the moment. And focusing on those relationships to get to a better place and get government back to the table is really what we're focused on.
0: Are U.S. businesses adapting to the trade friction as we've seen the Canadian businesses do?
1: Absolutely. Tariffs are, you know, additional cost. We make a lot together, right? Two-thirds of the bilateral trade is inputs. So you cannot tariff one of those inputs without ending, you know, up with higher costs on both sides of the border. So businesses have been adjusting. They've been, you know, realigning, adjusting, eating what they can. But at the end of the day, we need to get to a more stable place.
0: Businesses can often put pressure on elected officials. Are they doing that to get them back to the table?
1: Absolutely. You know, when I talk to businesses on both sides, they are focused like lasers to make sure that the message is clear that we need a deal, we need stability, and we need to get USMCA over the finish line. We need to do this. And they are talking to not just members of Congress, the administration, members of parliament, but also provincial leaders, state governors, representatives all across both countries to make sure that they hear their constituents loud and clear that we need to get to the right answer.
0: It's an election cycle, of course. Does that make it harder for business to know even who to talk to?
1: Well, I think that, you know, businesses don't really operate on a political calendar. It obviously is a factor into the situation, but even once we get through midterms, there is still a lame duck session, and then, you know, Congress doesn't convene until January, and then committees take a while. There's a lot of time between when the actual election happens and when a new Congress is in place. So business leaders are looking at the relationships that they have and building new ones while simultaneously doing what they do best, which is plotting their course and figuring out how they can maintain their supply chains and relationships and infrastructure to keep the business profitable.
0: I'm curious about the level of optimism by your members about the state of the U.S. economy, which, let's face it, feels a bit fragile.
1: I think the business feels uncomfortable, right? We are not in a place where we want to be. And I think every day that passes is another moment where investment decisions are harder to unravel or reverse. And so we need to get to a place, like I said, where we have more stability. And, you know, cost and affordability is a very real thing in the U.S. and it is resonating with lawmakers. So that message needs to continue to be, you know, hammered home.
0: When the language by our leaders gets more heated, as it did this week, how does that land for business?
1: You know, I think we as a business community are really just looking for the opportunity to get everyone back to the table. So the rhetoric on either side is unhelpful, right? We just want to get to a place where there can be productive conversations. I think there's been a lot of time spent on how did we get here? That's not what we're spending our time on. We're spending our time on where do we go from here? How do we get back to a place where there are productive negotiations to find a path for the renewal of USMCA and a long-term stability in our trade relationship?
0: We've got to leave it there, Beth. Thanks for being with us.
1: Great to be here. Thanks so much.
0: Beth Burke is CEO of the Canadian American Business Council. Coming up, the world of work is changing. We'll take a closer look.
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0: Australian healthcare firm Heidi is building its Canadian base with a $25 million investment that establishes its North American footprint. Canada is Heidi's second largest market and its fastest growing user base. Mark Lena is general manager for Canada at Heidi Health. Mark, thanks for being with us.
6: Well, thanks, Amanda. Thanks for having me.
0: So let's start with, obviously, you're bringing AI to the health space. What does Heidi do for healthcare practitioners?
6: You know, essentially what it does, I like to call it a wrinkle in time that it creates, right? Which is allowing our clinicians that are focused on patient care to do their jobs. And ultimately, what has crept into their workspace has been for years, frankly, a clerical aspect of managing that patient flow from the time they enter the healthcare system until treatment or discharge. And so what Heidi does is it takes care of a lot of those, kind of what I would call clerical tasks that allow clinicians to focus more time on their patients.
0: One of the things that we know about health, I don't know if it's true in other countries, but certainly in Canada, is that digitization has been slow. I know we're starting to get there. Can you get, that's going to be a pretty important piece of your working well for a practitioner. Where are we in that path?
6: Yeah, unfortunately, I wish I could, you know, give you better news, but Canada is definitely, lagging behind a lot of other countries, certainly in the NHS, which is a federally funded and federally delivered healthcare program in the UK. They are able to move a little more quickly. Here in Canada, we have essentially 13 different healthcare systems operating within the country. And so there's a lot of what I would call bureaucracy embedded in that process, unfortunately. But that doesn't change what our mission is. And certainly, I think the beauty of what Heidi is bringing to the market is its nimbleness, for lack of a better term, to be able to work for clinicians. And, it's essentially a backpack that they can carry with them as an assistant from whether they're working in a clinic or a hospital setting or even in a remote location. So it's a very, very nimble and elegant solution to what otherwise is a very complex challenge in our system.
0: Does something change for patients when Heidi is being used? How is it different?
6: Oh, well, I mean, first and foremost, most people probably, if they've gone to their GP or an appointment in the last 12 months, it's the likelihood of them being asked by their clinician, is it, you know, permissible for me to turn on my AI assistant? That phrase has probably happened a lot now. Mm-hmm. And so that's the first experience. Beyond that, the thing that patients probably would notice is the fact that their doctor is looking at them instead of typing on a computer or, you know, God forbid, they're taking handwritten notes. So the engagement level is far, far more what I would call direct and purposeful.
0: Yep.
6: And, you know, they're able to focus on what the patients have brought them into the office for.
0: Is it fair to say that Canada is appealing not just as a market to sell the product to, but also because there's AI expertise here, that this is an ecosystem that you can tap into?
6: Absolutely. One of the main reasons we've brought our headquarters here is the STEM talent that exists in the, call it the, you know, Golden Horseshoe area, and the ability for us to bring engineering talent to continue to iterate the product in market based on feedback in real time from our customers. Also, from just a commercialization standpoint, you know, Canada geographically is pocketed, right? We have mm-hmm. big pockets of population in three or four big cities and regions. So the ability for us to do that across the country in a sort of an elegant manner is really important for us. So the talent pool, the healthcare system, the need that is there from the healthcare system to take advantage of what Heidi could bring, mm-hmm. it's important.
0: It sure is. Great to have you with us, Mark. Appreciate it.
6: My pleasure.
0: Mark Leno is General Manager for Canada at Heidi Health. Time for the takeaway and measuring the risk of artificial intelligence. The pleas by the heads of the largest AI firms that the technology should be slowed down have produced no end of satire. Please stop us, they seem to be saying. But there is now some evidence that they will stop themselves, and the reason is worth considering. OpenAI and Anthropic have both warned that their so-called frontier models, or those at the cutting edge of general intelligence, are capable of doing real harm. Examples abound of ways they've already exhibited troubling behavior, and the people who know most about the technology are asking for help. Both companies now endorse the idea of outside evaluators and have asked for new regulations. You might wonder about the sudden crisis of conscience on the part of CEOs who until recently painted only a rosy picture of the potential of this technology. Their motivation might be clearer this week, thanks to a leak of a pre-IPO document from Anthropic. Both companies are in the process of preparing for a public offering, which would allow their inside investors to cash out at extremely profitable levels. But even in Donald Trump's America, there's due process around an IPO, including a realistic review of the risks to the company. One of the great unanswered questions of our age is who will be held responsible for a major attack or breach by AI? And we're starting to see an answer. Legally, these companies could well be on the hook if their agents run amok. That forces them to estimate the realistic size of that potential harm, and it turns out it's a lot. Of course, if AI wipes all of humanity off the map, there won't be many lawsuits. But anything short of that will become the liability of the big AI names. My takeaway? We're getting important information from the CEOs of big AI, and given what we all have to lose, we should probably believe them. That's Taking Stock for this week. I'm Amanda Lang. Thanks for being with us.
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0: Australian healthcare firm Heidi is building its Canadian base with a $25 million investment that establishes its North American footprint. Canada is Heidi's second largest market and its fastest growing user base. Mark Lena is general manager for Canada at Heidi Health. Mark, thanks for being with us.
6: Oh, thanks, Amanda. Thanks for having me.
0: So let's start with, obviously, you're bringing AI to the health space. What does Heidi do for healthcare practitioners?
6: You know, essentially what it does, I like to call it a wrinkle in time that it creates, right? Which is allowing our clinicians that are focused on patient care to do their jobs. And ultimately, what has crept into their workspace has been for years, frankly, a clerical aspect of managing that patient flow from the time they enter the healthcare system until treatment or discharge. And so what Heidi does is it takes care of a lot of those, kind of what I would call clerical tasks that allow clinicians to focus more time on their patients.
0: One of the things that we know about health, I don't know if it's true in other countries, but certainly in Canada, is that digitization has been slow. I know we're starting to get there. Can you get, that's going to be a pretty important piece of your working well for a practitioner. Where are we in that path?
6: Yeah, unfortunately, I wish I could, you know, give you better news, but Canada is definitely, you know, lagging behind a lot of other countries, certainly in the NHS, which is a federally funded and federally delivered healthcare program in the UK. They are able to move a little more quickly. Here in Canada, you know, we have essentially 13 different healthcare systems operating within the country. And so there's a lot of what I would call bureaucracy embedded in that process, unfortunately. But that doesn't change what our mission is. And certainly, I think the beauty of what Heidi is bringing to the market is its nimbleness, for lack of a better term, to be able to work for clinicians. And, it, you know, it's essentially a backpack that they can carry with them as an assistant, from whether they're working in a clinic or a hospital setting, or you know, even in remote locations. So it's a very, very nimble and elegant solution to what otherwise is a very complex challenge in our system.
0: Does something change for patients when Heidi is being used? How is it different?
6: Oh, well, I mean, first and foremost, most people probably, if they've gone to their GP or an appointment in the last 12 months, it's the likelihood of them being asked by their clinician, is it, you know, permissible for me to turn on my AI assistant? That phrase has probably happened a lot now. Mm-hmm. And so that's the first experience. Beyond that, the thing that patients probably would notice is the fact that their doctor is looking at them. Instead of typing on a computer, or you know, God forbid, they're taking handwritten notes. So the engagement level is far, far more what I would call direct and purposeful.
0: Yep.
6: And you know, they're able to focus on what the patients have brought them into the office for.
0: Is it fair to say that Canada is appealing not just as a market to sell the product to, but also because there's AI expertise here, that this is an ecosystem that you can tap into?
6: Absolutely. One of the main reasons we've brought our headquarters here is the STEM talent that exists in the, call it the, you know, Golden Horseshoe area, and the ability for us to bring engineering talent to continue to iterate the product in market based on feedback in real time from our customers. Also, from just a commercialization standpoint, you know, Canada geographically is pocketed, right? We have big pockets of population in three or four big cities and regions. So the ability for us to do that across the country in a sort of an elegant manner is really important for us. So the talent pool, the healthcare system, the need that is there from the healthcare system to take advantage of what Heidi could bring, it's important.
0: It sure is. Great to have you with us, Mark. Appreciate it.
6: My pleasure.
0: Mark Leno is General Manager for Canada at Heidi Health. Time for the takeaway and measuring the risk of artificial intelligence. The pleas by the heads of the largest AI firms that the technology should be slowed down have produced no end of satire. Please stop us, they seem to be saying. But there is now some evidence that they will stop themselves, and the reason is worth considering. OpenAI and Anthropic have both warned that their so-called frontier models, or those at the cutting edge of general intelligence, are capable of doing real harm. Examples abound of ways they've already exhibited troubling behavior, and the people who know most about the technology are asking for help. Both companies now endorse the idea of outside evaluators and have asked for new regulations. You might wonder about the sudden crisis of conscience on the part of CEOs who until recently painted only a rosy picture of the potential of this technology. Their motivation might be clearer this week, thanks to a leak of a pre-IPO document from Anthropic. Both companies are in the process of preparing for a public offering, which would allow their inside investors to cash out at extremely profitable levels. But even in Donald Trump's America, there's due process around an IPO, including a realistic review of the risks to the company. One of the great unanswered questions of our age is, who will be held responsible for a major attack or breach by AI? And we're starting to see an answer. Legally, these companies could well be on the hook if their agents run amok. That forces them to estimate the realistic size of that potential harm, and it turns out it's a lot. Of course, if AI wipes all of humanity off the map, there won't be many lawsuits. But anything short of that will become the liability of the big AI names. My takeaway? We're getting important information from the CEOs of big AI, and given what we all have to lose, we should probably believe them. That's Taking Stock for this week. I'm Amanda Lang. Thanks for being with us.
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40: What's your favorite dish at Cora?
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40: 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The 10-star skillet is $15. 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And the surprise? Also $15.
41: Yeah, Like I said, the one that's $15.
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2: This story I kind of found hard to believe. I do believe that somebody's got a right to their religion, but when you're at work, it's not the time to be preaching to people and stuff like that. So I found this story hard to believe that somebody would think that they're okay to do that. Man, I wish everybody the best relationship with their God. I don't really, as long as the intersection between your God and other people who might not be a believer in what you believe is okay, that you allow other people to live and love and do whatever they want, and you're not going to pound your religion down somebody's throat, more power to you. I'm not going to say. It's not important. But this story this morning that I saw, it's in the National Post. Sunera Chowdhury was on earlier in Jerry's show with Deb Hutton. A woman had been told numerous times her faith is very important to her. She was told to, you guys know what a signature on an email is, right? It's like, what does mine say? I think mine says Jim Richards, host, 4 until 6. And then I think it says my hours might not be the same as yours, because when I was working evenings, somebody would be like, why are you emailing me at 10 o'clock at night? Well, I don't expect you to respond at 10 o'clock at night. So it would just say our hours might vary, may vary, but it doesn't matter. There's no religious symbol in there. Do you think you have the right to a religious symbol on your signature at work? You're emailing clients. You're emailing all sorts of different people associated within business. And on your signature, you have a cross. And I just wonder how many people think that's appropriate if you're told to take it down. Because our signature is our signature. We're not like, okay, I imagine if everybody was allowed to do that, and maybe that would be better. Hey, we got to get everybody to have the religious signature, and some people are going to be of all different faiths that are under the great country of Canada, and everybody's going to have a different signature. But we have this one person who is coming off as a Christian. And I don't know how that comes off to you, because seems these days that Christianity kind of colors outside of the lines, and it's open to interpretation what that means. That's not TD's take. That's my take. Do you think that that is reasonable to fire somebody for that? Sunera Chowdhury on earlier today. She's an employment lawyer.
3: People think that they have the right to freedom of expression carte blanche, but that's not true in the workplace, particularly for private employers, Deb. You do not have the right to say whatever you want when you're at work. Of course, you must comply to the rules of your employer. Most employers are private. And so if your employer has certain business standards that they want you to meet, you often, as an employee, will have to comply with them.
2: She's relatively new. So this is the TD insurance branch of their company. She's relatively new at TD. She's got tons of insurance experience, but relatively new. She's suing for around $400,000, $200,000 for lack of severance and that kind of stuff, given that it looks like she left a job to come to this job. And that would have been around the amount of money, because she's been 25 years in that industry. Does anybody have a problem with that? Firing somebody because they decided that the work signature was going to have their religion embedded in it? I don't see where you think that that's a reasonable place for accommodation. Nobody's saying that you can't wear a cross under your shirt or wherever you might do that, or have any other sort of presentation. They might at a certain point. but you can't do it in the signature at the bottom of your email. Is everybody on the same page, or does somebody want that religious accommodation? Well, I mean, I'm sure we're going to get, well, why does the Sikh dude get to wear his turban, or why does the Muslim woman get to wear her hijab? There's no picture of her or him. There's no picture of them. Even if there was, I think that that would be okay. That's different than having, hey, I work at TD, praise be the Lord, here's a cross.
3: In the workplace, you're entitled to those too. So if you have a faith-based practice that your employer may need to assist you with, if you have times during the day that you want to pray, if there's a religious retreat you want to go on, your employer will have to work with you on that. That is your right as an employee. But again, when it comes to communicating in the workplace, you'll often have to restrain how you want to communicate based on business standards. So on this case particularly, I don't know that we're going to see some kind of religious discrimination finding here by the Human Rights Commission, simply because the way you hold yourself out as an employee, particularly to clients and the business world at large, is going to be subject to a workplace policy.
2: There is definitely a difference than, you know, wearing hijab or wearing a turban than there is embedding your faith into the work email slogan at the bottom there. Doug, you're on News Talk 1010.
4: Hey, Jim, I just wanted to say, I suppose if they work in a church, then absolutely you can put a cross on your signature, something religious, obviously. But other than that, it would be a no.
2: Yeah, 100%. I agree with you. Thank you very much. And again, there is a religious accommodation. If your religion says you have to pray during the day, they will do that. If you are the same person who is sending off emails with notes of your religion on it, then that's, you know, and again, it's not like, hey, do it, you're fired. It's do it, we'll ask you 1,000 times not to do it any longer, and then you'll get fired. Everyone has a right to be stupid. Thank you very much. I'm not sure where that was pertaining to. It might be on this topic. Here is Daniela. Go ahead, Daniela.
5: So, Jim, I pretty agree that the company probably have a nice talk to her and give her a chance to stop doing that. But she was if she's a stubborn lady and she decides to keep going with her faith, I'm sorry, she's paying for the price of it.
2: Yep. She wants to be a martyr. She's definitely going to be a martyr. Thank you, Daniela. Here is Richard on News Talk 1010. Richard?
6: Hey, Jim. Doug stole my comment. I agree 100%. If she wants to put a cross, a religious symbol, on her email signature, it is a church, right?
2: Yeah.
6: When you have an email signature, that represents the company you work for even more than it represents you personally. So TD Bank had every right to get rid of her if she refused to take that down. That's absurd on her part.
2: Yeah, I would agree. 416-872-1010. I did think it was an interesting conversation of, I have been in situations, and again, I honestly, like, I hope everybody is living their best life. And if that is a religious life, then, and it brings you peace and it brings you everything that you want, more power to you. At the intersection, though, of exposing people to it and, you know, using it on your business card or signature, that is entirely different, as Sunir Chowdhury points out.
3: Really, it's not super disruptive to what they are doing day to day. I think every parent, however, in the

0: all the time. Again, if in the report card the teacher is sending home something that implies her religion, and or there any correspondence with parents, that's different than somebody wearing a hijab or a turban or any Christian sign of their religion in the classroom. I don't think I care about that, but I would if they're getting hold of the parent and there are praise be to Jesus or praise be to Allah or whatever the thing might be, that would be entirely different.
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4: There's a survey, ladies and gentlemen. This is it right here. 87% of you say everyone needs to use their turn signal. Okay, so driving. This is about driving. You're doing that right now. Who has the outlandish take that you don't need to use the turn signal? I do not want to be around the 10% of people who follow me on this. This is their answer, 10% of people. Always use your turn signal. Somebody tell me how this is done. Always use your turn signal unless your intentions are clear. What does that mean? And what is how much is that person paying for insurance? When are your intentions clear? That you're making a U-turn so you don't have to, like, put your turn signal on three different times before you turn around? What does that actually mean? 1% of people says use your turn signal when you feel like it. 1% say they really aren't needed in general. And another 1% says, I hate them. They're stupid. The turn signal. What is the one thing? I thought turn signals were the one thing that we could all agree on. Why am I yelling? We can't even agree on turn signals. 87% says use them all the time. Again, 10%. Always use them, except when your intentions are clear. Can somebody explain that to me, what they think that means? I guess the implication here is that they're not needed if you're in the turning lane. Okay, I get it. Okay, you're in a turning lane. You don't need it. But if somebody asks you, should you always use your turn signal? I'm not going to go to, well, if I'm in a turning lane, I wouldn't. I would just say yes. What is the one thing right now that you see people doing or you don't think that everybody should do? What I'm asking you is, if the province of Ontario was going to have some sort of advertising campaign to remind all drivers to do this one thing, what would it be? I wouldn't think that it would be, hey, just a suggestion, turn signals. They're optional. I wouldn't have thought that would be needed to be pointed out. But what do you think? When we assume everybody is going to use their turn signal and we have 10% of people, again, I guess they're in a turning lane and they think you don't have to have a turn signal in the turning lane. Or there is no turning lane. No, that doesn't work. 416-872-1010. 416-872-1010. The one thing that I would suggest is life sentence for changing lanes in an intersection. You're not. It's illegal to change lanes in a turn in a intersection, and it happens all the time in the downtown core. But what do you think when we talk about driving? The one thing that everybody needs to do, only 87% could agree that it was the turn signal. Get out of the fast lane. What else is there that everyone needs to do? 416-872-1010. 416-872-1010. Always great to hear from George. George, go ahead.
5: Hey, Jimbo, I live in Brampton. I hate U-turns in the middle of the intersection. They should be tased.
4: And these are places that have or do not have a U-turn sign.
5: They do it at every intersection. That whether they have them or don't have them, they do it.
4: Okay. I would agree. You can only do a... Well, maybe we need more no U-turn signs, or is that just kind of no U-turn signs? We need more of those. And or a sign that says, yes, you can do a U-turn here. There are a couple of places on the Eglinton line with crossroads where, because you can't make a left-hand turn, you can go through the intersection and make a U-turn. So then you can make a, so you can't have a left-hand turn, but you can go through the intersection, do a U-turn and make a right turn. Here is this, I hope that made sense. Mark, what is the one thing that when we're driving, everybody you hope does?
6: I've got two real annoyances. One, turn on your, make sure your lights are on when you're on the highway. I'm tired of seeing cars with no taillight at night using only their daytime running lights. And two, stop passing school buses with their signs out.
4: No kidding. That's interesting. You see a lot of that?
6: I see a lot of it.
4: And
6: the people who think they have automatic lights, but it's only their daytime running lights at night.
4: I think there should be cameras on these buses that would, as soon as the arm goes out, that the camera just starts rapid fire taking shots of whoever passes by, and that gets reported to the cops right away. I would also do that, man, in the downtown core when the ambulance is on lights or the fire truck. I don't know, like, people think it's a suggestion to pull over, and like, nobody's pulling over. I'm like exaggerating to make my point. Like, not as many people pulling over with the enthusiasm and the to do it in a hurry as I thought there would be. And again, I would, to a certain extent, put cameras on emergency vehicles that if somebody's not pulling over, you can get a ticket. Here is Kevin on News Talk 1010. When driving, what do you hope everybody can agree on?
7: Well, I agree with the other ones. I was going to say, first of all, you should always signal, but not only that, signal before you start to turn your wheels. I'm so tired of seeing people, they turn on their signal while they're changing lanes. And the other thing is, I can't drive faster than the car in front of me. So tailgating me is not going to get you there any sooner.
4: Yep. Yeah. Sounding your horn in a downtown traffic jam where nobody's going anywhere. And somebody's going to hear that and do what? Thank you very much. Here is the likes of the great Gabriel. Gabriel, go ahead.
8: Hi there. Yeah, people need to watch out for motorcycles. I have been cut off by bad drivers or just unintentionally. People don't realize there's a bike there. People need to watch out for bikes, always.
4: Yep. Yes. First of all, yes, 100%. There are more and more people. I don't have a problem. It's illegal to split traffic, and that means drive through the middle of cars. If people don't know, it's legal in many states, but sometimes the motorcycle pops out of the middle of nowhere when they're splitting traffic. I see it more and more often. I don't know if that's what you're talking about. I'm guessing it's not.
8: No, just regular driving. I've been, like, I was driving on Brimley once. I was in the left lane. Somebody changed lanes from the right lane to the left, and I must have been in their blind spot or something. They didn't look properly. They jumped out and said, I'm so sorry. My husband rides. I'm so sorry. But she was, like, freaking out. And she didn't do it intentionally. She just didn't see me.
4: Didn't see me. Thank you very much. I think my driving is okay, and then I'll make a little slip up, and then I was like, oh, somebody could have died there. Maybe I need to just have all my bad habits kind of intercepted. I shouldn't have said that out loud.
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4: And I'm the big hero for calling out the dirty washroom stall user.
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12: From the National Newsroom of the Canadian Press, I'm Lisa Laporte. New details about the Fly Dubai co-pilot who allegedly attacked the Tel Aviv flight's captain and apparently tried to crash the plane. Here's ABC's Alex Stone.
13: Multiple sources familiar with the investigation identified the suspected attacker as 29-year-old Hammam Al-Hammami. Sources say while he was working as a co-pilot trainee for Oman Air in 2024, he was found to be in possession of extremist materials. He was allowed to continue working for the airline, but in an administrative role.
12: The co-pilot was tackled and subdued by passengers. The pilot continues to recover from his injuries in hospital. A new report from commercial real estate firm JLL says retailers in Canada face a tougher search for space as construction drops to a 10-year low in the country. JLL Senior Vice President of Retail says factors like rising building costs, increasing redevelopment of existing retail space, and the cancellation of some residential projects have left some businesses with fewer rental options. Artificial intelligence-enabled fake journalist personas have started appearing in Canada.
14: Canadian news outlets pulled articles from their websites after learning Daniel Robson appeared not to be a real journalist. And an AI website called We News has been repurposing work from legitimate news sources across Canada. It publishes them as stories written by fake AI journalists, complete with bylines and images that look like headshots. Experts say there's no one obvious solution to this problem, but both governments and platforms have a role to play. The federal government says it's been consulting on AI transparency, while Google appears to have delisted We News from its search engine. Jason White, The Canadian Press.
12: ABC News has obtained records connected to the alleged group sexual assault at a fraternity at Cornell University. Here's ABC News Chief Investigative Correspondent Aaron Katursky.
15: In phone calls and messages reviewed by ABC News, other alleged attackers telling Jane Doe, "I'm so sorry, I feel so bad for you, dude." Another saying, "I just wanted to apologize for how things went down the other night." As the weeks went by, Jane Doe became more convinced about what happened, texting, "Let's be clear that 90% of what happened that night was not consensual."
12: New York Governor Kathy Hochul appointed Letitia James as special prosecutor Thursday to lead a renewed criminal investigation into the case. And Saturday Night Hockey debuts tonight on Sportsnet, part of Rogers Sports and Media. It's a new look for Saturday Night Hockey viewers in Canada, with the NHL not returning to CBC's Hockey Night in Canada. This is the Canadian Press. In sports, only one Canadian team in action last night in the NHL. The Winnipeg Jets lost 4-3 in overtime to Boston in front of a home crowd at the Canada Life Center. The Jets are now 10-6 in home openers since they relocated from Atlanta back in 2011. The Calgary Stampeders won their third straight game in the CFL. They beat the Saskatchewan Roughriders 37-31. Calgary improved to 8-8. The Riders dropped their their third straight to 8-7. Canada's Denis Shapovalov is moving on to the quarterfinals of the Japan Open. He beat Chile's Alejandro Tabilo in second-round men's singles action at the tennis tournament. And the Golden State Valkyries rallied from 16 points down to beat the Dallas Wings 77-73 in Game 3 and win their first-round WNBA playoff series. From the Canadian Press, I'm Lisa Laporte.
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16: A few areas where construction might slow you down this morning. Eastbound on the 401, the collector ramp to the northbound 404 currently closed. Eastbound on the QEW past Cawthra Road. The two right lanes are closed for construction as well. It's slow past Cawthra. And in town, we've launched preparation is on until 12 Sunday. That's noon on Sunday. Queen West closed University to Bay. Time Saver Traffic, I'm Adil Lakhani. 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
17: Welcome back. I am Graham Richardson. Good to have you with us on this Friday. This week, interesting poll released by Santa's Health and Nanos talking about AI and your ability to use it and embrace it. The numbers are high. 71% of people in this poll say they would be open to AI reviewing medical tests or scans if it meant seeing a specialist more quickly. 75% support AI assisting healthcare professionals with diagnosis. But an equally bigger number, nearly 70%, 68% of Canadians uncomfortable with or somewhat uncomfortable with Canadian health system using AI tools based in the United States. That's problematic. Patrick Nelson, managing partner at Santa's Health, joins us now. Patrick, what does this tell us about where Canadians are in healthcare and AI? It seems to me, I'll prompt you here, but it seems to me they're open to it, but there's some fairly big caveats out there.
18: Yeah, thanks for having me, Graham. You know, I think if we go back to COVID and you think about the focus that the health system governments put on innovation, the additional funding that was there. I think we've obviously that has changed in the last couple of years. The geopolitical issues happening in North America in particular, but across the globe have meant that our politicians are rightly focused on other things. So it's why we went about doing the survey in the first place. We're hearing from the people that we work with a continued frustration with the health system, and the numbers that we saw in spring, just to go backwards, like 9 in 10 Canadians want the system to change. Mm-hmm. 7 in 10 are very concerned about the health system and its ability to care for them.
17: Even though we've rightly focused on other things, these problems have never gone away. In fact, they're not improving.
18: Exactly right. And I think that's what you're seeing in these numbers around AI too. People are frustrated and they're saying, you know, let's stop pretending that the way we're doing things is the right way to do things and start thinking about how we can do things differently. I think our big goal is to give sort of permission, license to politicians, maybe to grow a stiffer backbone. We got to make some changes, and if the funding isn't there right now because of other things, that's okay, but we can do things a lot differently, and AI is just screaming at us as one of those things, and I think that the Canadians are saying the same thing. Let's give it a shot.
17: How's it already being used? Because some people who aren't with their doctors regularly may not, or don't have a doctor, may not realize it.
18: Well, it's a great question because it's really not science fiction anymore. There's great examples here in Canada. Family docs, clinicians are using AI scribes pretty regularly now. Many patients are seeing that firsthand. And what does that mean? It's taking 2-3 hours a day of paperwork off of the doctor's plate. So that's almost a whole day a week that can be directed elsewhere. The other thing that if you're there and you see the physician using AI scribe, they're really present in the room in a different way instead of sitting at their computer trying to take notes and looking. So I think there's a quality improvement there too. St. Mike's in Toronto is they call it ChartWatch. It's an AI early warning system. They say it's cutting unexpected deaths by 26%. Another example that I was reading about.
17: How is it recently. Doing that? Sorry, can I stop you on that? So it's cutting unexpected deaths by 26%.
18: Well, I think it's really without a human. It is, it's hooked up to all the charts and so on, and seeing things earlier so that avoidable things can be tackled early.
17: Yeah.
18: There's another, just to jump in, Graham, there's another exciting one in the NHS, in the UK. They're using AI to, evaluate brain scans. So they can do this in seconds instead of days and weeks. And when we think about, even 20 years ago, we would talk in Canada about, the challenges that our system faces, but there's always bright lights, right? So 20 years ago, a federal report talked about how we do really amazing, innovative things in this country, but what we don't do is replicate them across the country. We do pilot project after pilot project, but there's these exciting things happening. If government could just push, incent, get out of the way in some cases, I think we could see some of this, some of these great innovations be replicated faster and better.
17: One of the problems, of course, is the provinces are running the health systems, right? So one does one thing, another does another thing, and they don't talk to each other.
18: Yeah, of course. And you know, to where we started, there's big distractions right now. But, you know, if you go back to the survey, Canadians, you made the point early on, 80% are saying, keep my data in Canada. But that 8 and 10 number sort of rolls through the government's need to regulate AI, put some guardrails around it. I think we've been slow to act there. And government could fund AI. I have thought for some time there's a great place for the federal government to fund innovation, to drive and incent innovation, to find those pockets and help with that replication. Obviously, the provinces don't love when the feds jump into their business. But what a great role the federal government can play as far as sort of bringing regulation nationally and importantly driving that innovation.
17: What about the fear of it all, though? Like we've seen the last couple of weeks, some really negative stories about AI. And when you're talking about healthcare, it's very, very sensitive. I'm gathering you would say it's already here and you're not going to be able to shove that back in the bottle. So let's figure out a way to do this safely.
18: Yeah, I mean, I'll use your analogy. The genie is out of the bottle. But the survey that we did shows that 4 in 10 Canadians are already using AI to help them with their healthcare. So I think it's exactly why Canadians are saying, okay, regulate it. Let's get on with it. Put some guardrails in place. Fund it, and we feel better if maybe this exaggerated now because of our interesting dynamics to the south. But keep our data in Canada.
17: Yeah, Patrick Nelson, managing partner at Santis. Appreciate you coming on today. Thanks.
18: Hey, thanks, Graham.
17: All right, that's Patrick Nelson, and CTV News will have more on this story tonight with Katie Griffin on CTV National News about AI, how it's used, and why so many are embracing it in the healthcare system, and why this poll suggests, by the way, a Nanos poll, 1,000 people online surveyed early September, why they believe this should be a big part of our healthcare system going forward. He's right. You know, you think about it, we haven't talked much about healthcare. We've been talking about a whole lot of other things. Before term two, I know, term two for Trump 2.0, we were spending a lot of time talking about, you know, how are we going to get our advantage back with public funded healthcare? And that's kind of fallen away because so many other things have crowded out that issue, but it's still there and it's not going away. When we come back on the Graham Richardson Show, we're going to talk to Tom Mulcair about the Quebec election campaign. I have been watching from afar. I gather we will see what Tom says, but it looks like the PQ is in fairly good shape. We'll ask him why that is and what it means for sovereignty and for a precarious country like Canada at this particular time. You're always worried about sovereignty questions. Should we be more worried about it now, given what's going on around us? Also coming up later on the show, we're going to talk about the Roberts Bank port. We've been talking a lot about that. That's connected to the pipeline. That is essentially where this new pipeline, the Pacific Link now called, will outflow to a terminal, and then that's where the super tankers will pick up the crude and theoretically take it to Asia and other markets in the next however many years it's going to take to build it. Some environmentalists have suggested that location in particular is extremely sensitive for killer whales. We're going to talk to the director of the Marine Mammal Research Unit at the UBC, Andrew Trites, about that. How serious is the risk when you talk about an industrial project of this size? Some Canadian officials have said off the record to reporters yesterday, this is a new way of doing things, and this is manageable to still preserve the orcas. I'm Graham Richardson. We're back with Tom Mulcair and the Quebec election in just a moment.
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16: A few slow spots on the roads because of overnight construction. Eastbound on the 401 and the collectors past Kennedy. The two right lanes are closed. That continues through Nielsen. It's slow through that stretch. Westbound on the 401 past Dixie Road. The real slowdown past the 403 through here, Ontario. 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
27: 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Your ears burn. You yearn for Elizabeth and Mr. Darcy to profess their undying love for one another. You can't bear it any longer. 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
0: Edward Gong says Toronto families need immediate financial relief, while the current administration has fallen short. 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Poll numbers may change, but the bills you face won't wait. And $1,000 in direct relief can make a real difference. Vote for Gong, number 22. Authorized by the official campaign of Edward Gong.
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1: Welcome back. I am Graham Richardson. Thanks for being here. Monday, Quebec Election Day. The Parti Québécois apparently is in fairly good shape. I always turn to people inside Quebec to explain Quebec for me, even though Quebec's right across the river from Ottawa. Tom Mulcair, CTV News political analyst. Thanks for joining us, Tom.
2: Good to be with you, Graham.
1: What is the PQ in good shape, and should we all worry about it, given their mandate eventually?
2: They've been ahead the whole campaign, and that hasn't changed, although other parties have flip-flopped, and some have gone up, some have gone down. PQ has stayed pretty steady at about 30% of the vote. Some, 28, 29 in the earlier going, now holding a steady around 30. We'll see what happens in the final days, because Quebecers are very concerned about a referendum. Mm. The other parties didn't manage to make that a key issue until the last week, 10 days. Mm. Now people are starting to concentrate on it, realizing that this guy is deadly serious. He has said on the record that even if he gets a minority government, he's going to organize a referendum. And the rest of the PQ plan is to say that the Quebec Constitution overrides the Canadian Constitution, because in their telling of the story, Quebec never signed the 1982 Constitution or the Charter of Rights, and therefore it is illegitimate and doesn't apply in Quebec. The Constitution that he'll be bringing forward, we already have a clear indication, will have the right for a unilateral declaration of independence after a winning referendum. So that's where they're going to be putting all the marbles, because as Lucien Bouchard warned, and they're going to try to turn that warning into a weapon, Lucien Bouchard warned, be careful, if we have another referendum and we lose, it could be tragic for the cause. And PSPP is saying, I don't care. That just becomes another argument to force people to vote to separate.
1: For people who don't know him, what's he like? Paint us a picture of the kind of leader he is and how he has galvanized this kind of support.
2: Well, I know him. I've had a chance to sit down with him and talk. And, he's a smart guy. He's got law degrees from McGill University. And I believe he went to Oxford and has another graduate degree from a university in Sweden. He speaks fluent Swedish. And it throws people off a little bit because his English is absolutely fluent. There is a bit of a question mark there. How can a guy with that sort of a background be so parochial that he thinks that it's a smart idea to break up one of the freest, richest, most successful countries in the world, which is Canada? And yet there he is. He's pushing every button. He's looking for a fight with Ottawa. Says, for example, this week, Lieutenant Governor's not going to be allowed in to the National Assembly to open the new session after the election. Well, sorry. That's the Constitution.
1: That's kind of our tradition.
2: She won't be able. That is tradition. You're right. But this one is law. And you can't have a law in Canada under our British parliamentary system unless the Governor General in Ottawa, in the case of federal statute, or the provincial Lieutenant Governor, in the case of a provincial statute, unless they sign it, it doesn't become a law that's enforceable. And this is exactly the type of fight he wants. He's already done it with regard to the oath to the monarchy. He said, wouldn't do it. Legault said, you're not going to be allowed in. And Legault folded his tent. Legault caved. And he changed the law. Now, that was probably illegal, but they were allowed to sit in the Quebec National Assembly for the past 4 years without ever swearing an oath to the Crown. They swore an oath to the Quebec Constitution, the one that, of course, supersedes the Canadian Constitution.
1: According to them, right.
2: exactly.
1: Right.
2: According to their catechism.
1: That's fine. So when you said earlier, you said Quebecers are very concerned about another referendum. What do you mean? Is it because so much is going on outside our borders with the Americans, now is not the time? Is that the concern?
2: That's the argument that PSPP has tried to turn in his own favor. That's the nickname, the initials of Saint-Pierre Plamondon. He says, well, I won't hold the referendum while Donald Trump is still in power. Now, that's supposed to assuage people, but all it does is tip his hand that he's going to use the treasury of the province of Quebec, the second largest in Canada, to try to buy votes. He'll be doing advertising campaigns. He'll be traveling. He'll be poking the bear, looking for fights with Ottawa. This week, when Mark Carney just opined in passing, well, things are settling down a bit on the immigration side, we should be able to start letting in slightly larger numbers. It was immediate rending of garments on the public square by the Péquistes. So this is a fight they want to have. with the federal government. Because, of course, as you know, Canada is not a successful, wealthy, free country where we're very lucky to live. It's the gulag.
1: Right. Yes, yes. Is there any chance they don't form government from your perspective?
2: I think it's a pretty strong chance they form government. What I am seeing, and honestly hoping, is that they'll form a minority government. One of the things that happened, like, Quebecers tend to vote together when they don't want something. So 70% of Quebecers don't want a referendum. Mm. But that vote is so split up. So the Quebec Liberals had an abysmal first half of the campaign. It was just awful. Terrible. They couldn't do anything right. And they were in free fall. Christine Frechette had a great first half of the campaign. And then a couple of things happened. During one of the debates, in answer to a simple, are you a federalist or a separatist, she said, well, it doesn't matter. Well, that was
1: an unbelievable
2: answer, because it got all of the federalists riled up, who we're thinking of voting for, and got a lot of sovereignists riled up, saying, well, what do you mean it doesn't matter? So there was an easy answer to that, by the way, because since this party's predecessor was founded by Mario Dumont decades ago, it's always been about a third way. Oh, a pox on both your houses. We're here to take care of Quebec's interests. We'll fight for that within Canada, but we're not going to be looking to break the place apart. And she didn't give that answer. But then there was something worse, and very, very inside baseball for Quebec. Large English-speaking community, about a million or so in Quebec, often totally neglected. She had shown much more willingness to open up to work with, and to change tone with the English-speaking community of Quebec, and it was welcomed. I got tons of people saying, well, this is different from Legault, who always used the Anglos as a whipping boy, you know?
1: Right.
2: So it was great. And then all of a sudden, based on a law that they had passed, somehow the Director General of Elections was told by one of her ministers that they're not allowed to send out bilingual documents. For the first time in Quebec history, people in Montreal and throughout the province weren't getting their explanations for the election in both languages. That's a constitutional requirement. Yeah. And the right to vote is a constitutional right under the Charter under Section 3, which you can't even use the notwithstanding clause on. So the Anglophone community went straight to court, got an immediate injunction, forcing the Quebec government to start putting this stuff out in both languages. And then as the dust was settling on that one, we found out there was a directive telling people working in polling stations that they were not allowed to speak English to people who spoke English to them, unless they could ask and ascertain that they were eligible for English school. So you can just imagine an 85-year-old in an English-speaking part of Montreal going into a polling station and being quizzed about where they went to elementary school. It was bonkers. And she's been in free fall ever since.
1: Yeah. Never boring in Quebec. Obviously, we're going to be watching Monday night. You'll be involved. Yeah, I try. Boring's okay in 2026 occasionally, but it's not boring now. So we will continue to watch. Tom Mulcair, always appreciate your analysis on this. Thanks so much.
2: All the best. Bye-bye.
1: All right. That's Tom Mulcair. So the Quebec election, and we will have special coverage on CTV News Channel and CTV National News and right here on the iHeart Radio Network to see where this turns, right? And the other thing you got to keep in mind, of course, is any sort of notion that Canada is shaky, someone's going to take advantage of that and mention it over and over and over again to attempt to weaken us, which is what he said he wants to do. That would be Donald Trump. So it'll be interesting to see if the PQ wins, as predicted, what kind of a reaction there will be to that south of the border. Not that that matters every time, but it certainly does. It certainly does now. When we come back, we're going back out to BC. I want to talk about Roberts Bank and the port. The reason we booked this interview, we've been talking a lot about a new pipeline and where it's going to end up and, you know, how big ships are going to come in. And most Canadians don't fully understand what's there now, how it's changing. Or how it could potentially change and will change if this pipeline goes ahead, and what kind of industrial build will be there. And also, what that will mean for orcas and the killer whales. This is a very sensitive part of the ocean, and we're going to talk to Andrew Trites about that. He's with UBC, the Marine Mammal Research Unit at UBC. And, you know, I heard one environmentalist over the weekend talking about the fact that this could potentially lead to extinction. I don't know if that's true. I don't know if that's hyperbole. It certainly sounds like it. Certainly on the government side, they don't feel that way. So we're going to talk to Andrew Treitz about that right after this quick break. I'm Graham Richardson. Hope you're having a good Friday. Join us on the other side. Thanks.
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3: On the 401 eastbound in the Collector's Pass Kennedy, the two right lanes are closed for construction. It's slow through the Collector's Pass Kennedy. Westbound on the QEW just past the 427. There, it's the two right lanes that are closed. Again, slow through that stretch. In preparation for Nuit Blanche, Bay Street closed Dundas to Richmond until tomorrow noon. 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
10: 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No savings for Ontarians, no local support for injured workers. 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
1: Welcome back. I am Graham Richardson. We've heard a lot of talk about the Roberts Bank port, the place where this Pacific Link pipeline, essentially announced as a project of national interest yesterday, will end up, where tankers will go, where the pipeline will, the end point of the pipeline, if you will, where there'll be a large industrial footprint that is not there now. Andrew Treitz is the director of the Marine Mammal Research Unit at the University of British Columbia. He joins us on the line. Hi, Andrew.
2: Hello.
1: Thanks for joining us. I've heard a lot of talk about the vulnerability of orcas in that area. How is that a significant concern based on what you know about how they propose to build out there?
2: It is a concern, but not for the reasons that the public's being told about. We have two types of orcas that come to the Salish Sea. One only eat marine mammals, we call those transient killer whales, and the other ones only eat fish. We call them resident killer whales. And that's the population most people are concerned about. They are endangered, and they number, the last census was 76 animals.
1: Wow.
2: So there is a lot of concern, and a lot of people have pointed to the pipeline as perhaps the final death knell for this very small population of killer whales.
1: Resident killer whales. Now, why did they say that? What would the pipeline do to that small population that would make them vulnerable? It may sound obvious, but I'm just curious about it.
2: Well, it may sound obvious, but at the same time, the real threat is not obvious at all.
1: Mm.
2: So what most people think of is, well, there's a risk of ship strikes from all this extra vessel traffic, extra noise caused by all these tankers, and potentially an oil spill. The reality is that many of those things, I think, are just nonsense. So, for example, the numbers of tankers we're talking about would be about one tanker every day and a half. So let's say over 3 days, there would be two tankers. Right next to that, we have the busiest BC ferry terminal in all of British Columbia.
1: Right.
2: In 3 days, there'll be over 200 sailings, ferries going in, and they go so fast, and they create far more noise than all the other vessels combined.
1: Mm.
2: So in terms of noise and ship strikes, it's not a threat. In terms of an oil spill, based on the numbers of spills that occur worldwide, the probability of a spill occurring in the Salish Sea is between 1 every 300 to 1,700 years. And so that probability is infinitesimally small.
1: So what is the threat to this species?
2: The real threat is what's being contained within those oil tankers. The product that we are selling to the world is going to get burnt. Mm. And as it's burned, it's adding to climate change. And so I think Canadians are very familiar now with the threat of climate change. We're seeing droughts occurring. We're seeing forest fires. We're seeing floods. All this is tied to the fact that we and everybody else on the planet is burning fossil fuels. Now, how does this affect killer whales? The biggest threat to the killer whales is the loss of their salmon. Mm. They're specialists in eating Chinook salmon. That's the largest of our five species of Pacific salmon. And as the planet is warming, we're finding a couple things. First, we're losing our glaciers and the snowpack, so the rivers are getting warmer and the fish are dying as they're coming back to spawn. When they're going to the ocean, we've had these incredible heat waves in the ocean that is destroying and killing the food these juvenile fish require. And as a result, there's fewer fish coming back. So currently, the biggest threat to the killer population is climate change. It's also the biggest threat to our existence here in Canada.
1: Mm.
2: And yet, we're not even talking about that.
1: No.
2: We seem to be focused on the risk of a ship running into a killer whale.
1: Right.
2: And that's not what we should be talking about. We should be talking about, are we in the right spot here to be supplying, in essence, being one of the drug pushers on the planet, and just putting our hands over our eyes as though we're not having any effect. This should be something that's of deep concern to all Canadians, because the reality is that the price that the average Canadian is paying for the ultimate effects of climate change, including our salmon and our whales, is not being compensated by the profits that a few people will be making from this.
1: Mm. I appreciate that perspective, because people hear, whales in a pipeline, and they, I mean, it's in your perspective is interesting because you're not you're certainly not absolving the governments and the companies about their role in contributing to the macro problem, but the actual physical pipeline itself is not what's the big threat to the killer whales.
2: Exactly, it's the consequence. And we don't see that on day one. It plays out over years and decades. But ultimately, we are all going to be paying the price for this.
1: Where does that leave us then, from your perspective? What should they be doing?
2: Well, I guess there's a couple of things. You know, the first off is that the government was proactive or preemptive, perhaps, by announcing a lot of money to address the concerns that people pointed out about increased noise and the risk of ship strikes. The reality is that that money should be put into finding a way to help save salmon, finding ways that we can reduce the impact that we are having by contributing to climate change. That money would be far better spent and would go far further to saving killer whales than where the money's being directed. But they are directing it towards what the public has been informed of as being the problem. And I really am disappointed by that because we're not addressing the real threat facing killer whales, which is ultimately, as we keep adding another degree centigrade to the planet, fewer salmon will come back, and that threatens our food security and certainly threatens the food security for these killer whales.
1: Do you think the public is seeing those connections clearly enough? I know they are in wildfires, but I think it would surprise people. A killer whale food source is going away because the ocean is warming. I appreciate that many people would realize that, but in the context of a pipeline discussion, I don't know that people would make that connection.
2: I don't think they are, and that's why I guess I'm pleased that we're having this conversation. And at the same time, I am heartened to see the frequency with which media are now connecting these climate disasters or weather abnormalities to climate change. Yeah. This wasn't the case until relatively recently. So I think the public is being told more and more about this direct connection. Mm-hmm. But we're still not at the point in Canada of addressing it. Mm-hmm. And I think as a nation, this is a time in which we could be pivoting and trying to figure out how can we change our economy and reinvent ourselves to go to a non-fossil fuel economy. And the sooner we do it, that is the future. But we may be one of the last to get on that train to affect change that ultimately is in all of our interests. We can see, for example, you know, the price of our insurance will be going up because of this increased frequency of disasters, the cost it is. And it's interesting that, you know, scientists have been talking about climate change for decades. And the only group that ever picked up on that and took it seriously was the insurance underwriters. Because they are ultimately the ones that are going to have to pay out in the short term, but ultimately all of us are paying out for it. Now more and more people are having this conversation, but still it's a little bit hard, I think, for most people to truly accept unless their house has been burnt down by forest fire. They can no longer breathe because the air is clogged with smoke. Roads are washed out. It is impacting more and more Canadians one by one, but collectively as a society, we haven't rallied around to directly addressing this problem head on.
1: I've just got a couple of minutes here, short time, but I've just returned from the Arctic. I was on an icebreaker and I spoke with a 30-year captain in the Coast Guard. And I met another one, same kind of vintage, has been up there for decades. And he said that the ice in the 1980s and 90s is not the ice now that we are breaking. It is much weaker now. And I thought,

0: sir. Thanks so much for coming on.
1: You're very welcome. Thank you.
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3: On the westbound 401 in the collectors at the 410, reports of a collision slow through the 410. Eastbound in the collectors at the ramp to the northbound 404 closed for construction. Some Nuit Blanche preparation closures. Queen closed University to Bay. Bay closed Dundas to Richmond. And York closed Queen to Richmond until Sunday at noon. 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I'm Adil Akhani. 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
1: Welcome back. We are wrapping up the show on this Friday. David Smith, our producer, joins us. Hi, David.
2: Hi, Graham. How are you doing?
1: Good. Lots of reaction out there, right? People engaging and all that sort of stuff, which is good to see.
2: Yeah, two stories really took off today. Pipeline politics and Justin Ling's incredible reporting for the Toronto Star. If you missed that earlier in the show.
1: It's time to have your say.
0: Have your say.
3: Hello?
0: Have your say.
1: I like how the announcer says it two different ways, therefore emphasis.
2: Yes.
1: Have your say. Have your say.
2: You put the emphasis on a different syllable.
1: Yeah, there you go. You start us on pipeline politics.
2: Yeah, a lot of people, obviously, big piece of news this week, designating the pipeline a project of national interest. Big question, will it actually get built? A lot of people, a lot of thoughts. One listener writes in here, in addition to oil pipelines, what we really need is another national refinery so we're not so dependent on the Americans for gas.
1: Ah, refining the gas in their refineries, refining the crude in their refinery, sending us back gas. Got it. Another texter, no progress if taxpayers on the hook for 90% of the cost, some bad liberal policies. Well, Daniel Smith, the non-liberal premier, says that this is the initial stage and they are more than confident that they can fill that pipeline with investors and they can fill it with crude. We'll see if they're right.
2: We'll see if they're right. That's the big question. Another listener writes in here, we have the third largest oil reserves in the world in Canada. We shouldn't be short on anything. We shouldn't even be paying taxes of any kind. Well, that would be nice. Paying no taxes would be great, but then we'd have no schools and no roads and no hospitals and things like that.
1: The difference, I think the person may be getting at, and I don't know this, is Norway, right? The sovereign fund, and they did not spend, and now they're a smaller country, right? But they have tremendous wealth now because the royalties kept going into this fund. And so they have a tremendous lifestyle because of that, but we went a different way for a variety of reasons. Mark my words, this new pipeline will never, ever be built. Some cynicism out there.
2: Yeah, another listener writes, I'll believe the pipeline when I see it. This is for Alberta's separation referendum, and after that's over, the requirements will be so ridiculous that no one will want to invest in it. Well, that is the big question, because right now, it's, you know, we should point out there is a private proponent of this pipeline. It's Pembina. Currently, they have the option to take a 20% stake in the thing once it's built, a 10% construction stake, and then an option for another 10% stake once it's completed. But it's optional. It's non-binding. Mm-hmm. They don't have to do that. So the CEO was there with Carney at the press conference, but they haven't actually ponied up any cash yet.
1: Sharon writes, what has Carney achieved? Many announcements, nothing concrete.
2: Well, I think this is the issue for the Carney government, the longer that they've been in power. I mean, look, it's government takes a long time to turn these things around, but we're coming up on 2 years next spring, tick-tock.
1: Now, again, I come back to, they are, to Sharon's point, they are brutal at explaining how they're actually achieving speed behind the scenes. But there was one moment yesterday, an official off the record at a briefing with reporters, in order to get to this stage under the old system, it would have taken 5 years, and it took 6 months. We checked that with someone else, and they said that is, in fact, the case. So I appreciate Sharon's perspective. There is evidence that things are moving much more rapidly than they have in many, many years. Justin Ling's story.
2: Yeah, on who Carney's really listening to and the behind-the-scenes look at how he's trying to reorient the public service. A listener writes in, good. I would rather have a tight group who Carney trusts run the country than the lightweight Trudeau MPs.
1: All right. I'm glad that Mark Carney's steering the ship. Usually in government, the left hand doesn't know what the right hand is doing, so it's hard to criticize him for staying on top of things. I think it's admirable. I hear that a lot. I don't mind if he's a bit sharp with people and demanding, and is a tough boss. That's what we need right now. Again, he's at 70%. When he's not, we'll see how people feel about it.
2: Yeah, that's when the other shoe drops. Another listener writes, comparing Carney to Harper is a real hard sell. Carney is selling Canada out from underneath us, and our quality of life has completely been flushed down the tube.
1: When I say that, by the way, I think he or she is referring to me. I mean in style and the way the government is running. And if you look at the way Carney first, let's just take a look at the way he communicates with the public. Stephen Harper notoriously would hold very few press conferences, but when he held press conferences, he had something to say that was substantial, usually about policy. I see parallels here. I do not see, yes, he's doing some of the softer side of politics, but I do not see sort of him being on stage for being on stage. When he comes in front of the people to say something, he has substantial things to say. There's the parallel, and arguably wrenching the Liberal Party much more to the right, arguably to the center or to the right, is much more aligned with where Harper was economically as well. Anyway, Liberals 1.0 broke Canada with ideological narratives. Liberals 2.0 trying desperately to fix everything while battling their own Liberal-created bureaucracy and obstacles. Fair point?
2: Yeah, that was raised in the piece by Justin Ling, the setting up these new bureaucracies, you know, Defense Investment Agency, Canada Homes, perhaps kind of an end run around the public service, just create a parallel system. We'll see if it pays off. Carol writes, every cabinet minister in this government is a disaster. Way too many from the Trudeau era. We hear that a lot as well in the chattering class.
1: And Justin was pretty sharp in that piece. Graham, Carney realized that it might take decades to fix the public service. He's driven by his agenda, and the public service moves like a glacier. He's moving like a gazelle. The two won't jive. I heard early on in the Carney era from a very senior former public servant, the biggest challenge is culture, is getting because the public service is not lazy. Public service follows process and protocol, and getting them to break that in the name of speed is one of his biggest challenges that I think he's still facing. All right. Time for a smile, right?
2: Right.
0: Keep on smiling. Here's what made me smile this week.
1: Michael J. Fox.
2: Yeah.
1: Alex P. Keaton getting the Order of Canada, or an upgrade in the Order of Canada. We're watching pictures of him, of course, suffering from Parkinson's disease, diagnosed way back in 1991, lived with it for 35 years, an extraordinary Canadian.
2: Yeah, absolutely. If you don't know, Michael J. Fox, born in Edmonton, 1961, and then he grew up mostly in Burnaby, British Columbia. He got his acting start, Graham, on the CBC. There was a sitcom in the late 70s called Leo and Me, only ran for one season, but he was just 15 years old. And then after that, he moved to Los Angeles when he was 18. Imagine that. And landed the breakout role, of course, on Family Ties. And he's still a Canadian citizen, dual Canadian and U.S. citizenship to this day. So he was first appointed to an officer of the Order of Canada in 2010. And today he was promoted. There's different levels to it. To a companion of the Order of Canada. He was the only one, 51 people honored today, the only one reaching that level, companion of the Order of Canada.
1: And he came in person. CTV's Judy Trin spoke with him.
4: It's nice to be recognized as someone who upholds the character of Canada and stands for the things that this country stands for. I don't have to do anything to do that. I just have to be, have been born here and raised here. And you just are Canadian. And Canadians have a different way of looking at the world, and I really appreciate that when I come to some of this. And I think, well, the breadth of the experience and the quality of the contribution, so many people, it's really flattering.
1: It's great to hear him. I can't believe it's been since 1991, 35 years diagnosed with Parkinson's. A real trailblazer, has a foundation, and a real leader.
2: Canadian icon. So well deserved.
1: Yeah. And go look up Family Ties on YouTube, a classic 80s sitcom. Thanks, everybody. We're back next week. Talk to you soon.
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5: On the 401 eastbound in the collectors past Dixie Road, a collision blocking the left lane. It's a little slow through Dixie Road westbound just past the 410 in the collectors. Reports of a collision. It is slow approaching the 410. That volume delay continues through Mavis and northbound on the DVP past Dundas. Look out for a stall on the right shoulder. 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
14: You stepped out for your morning jog, except it's not your usual morning jog. 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You lost track of how far you've run, somewhere just past the city limits. You can't stop. You have to find out what happens next. Then it's over. The universe seems bigger. You feel different. You feel like you have no idea where you are. Audible. 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

0: Toronto's Chinatown has something for everybody. You've got unique finds, hidden gems, and just culture packed everywhere. And the food, there's so much you can do here. You can eat and explore, and there's some great places to take pictures, maybe even a few selfies if you want to. The whole neighborhood is a flavor-packed playground where the food options are truly endless. And a Chinatown classic is Dim Sum King. It has been a staple in this neighborhood for 15 years. And when I tell you they have got dumplings for days, you will leave here happy and so full. It's one of my favorite places to come and hang out with my friends. Thank you.
1: What?
0: Yeah. 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
2: On the southbound 404 approaching Finch, crash cleanup in progress. The HOV and two right lanes are closed. Delays approaching Finch. Further south on the DVP at Don Mills, a crash cleanup in progress there. The two right lanes closed. Heavy delays through Don Mills. And northbound past Dundas, look out for a stall on the right shoulder. 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
7: Welcome back. Well, the Hamilton Tiger Cats have pumped the brakes on a 5-game losing streak. And they did it on the road with a win in Ottawa over the Red Blacks, who were not a great team. They won 34-16. Ottawa has yet to win a game in their last 21 games. Like, they're really bad. Dating back all the way to last season.

0: That's how bad they are. Multi-seasons of being not great. Kenny Lawler leading the way for Hamilton last night. 2 touchdowns.
1: Pressure coming. Bouncing out. Drops it off over the middle.
0: Who said cornerbacks can't catch? The Argonauts are back in action today after hanging on to a 30-28 win in Winnipeg. The Double Blue have the BC Lions in town this afternoon. The Argos are 9-6. The Lions, 8-6. Kickoff at 3. And the Leafs looking to push their record to 2-1 on a very young season. They're fired up for the Battle of Ontario. Last time out, they beat the New York Islanders at Scotiabank 2-1. Tonight, they're still at home. Haven't left yet. They will take on the Ottawa Senators. Other Canadian teams in action. The Oilers are home to the Seattle Kraken. Montreal Canadiens at Pittsburgh. And Calgary, they're in Vancouver to take on the Canucks. And the Professional Women's Hockey League. They're going to create an East and West Conference. There'll also be 8 teams making the playoffs instead of 4. The 12-team league will welcome 4 new expansion clubs as well. In the East, Detroit and Hamilton. And then out West, Las Vegas and San Jose. Each team will play 30 regular season games. Speaking of the Toronto Scepters, yeah, 6-7. They're still doing that. Kick off the season December 6th on the road against the Ottawa Charge. They'll play their next 4 games at Coca-Cola Coliseum. 18 of their 30 games will be against Eastern Conference teams, as I mentioned. New conferences, they're being created. The other 12 will be against the West. Every team will visit Toronto at least once during the season, and that wraps up April 18th. And a long-running all-night celebration of art and culture returns to the city this weekend. Louis Blanche begins tomorrow night at 7. Tonight at 7, not tomorrow, runs tonight at 7, runs until 7 Sunday morning. The festival will transform our streets into public installations. It's been going on for 20 years now. The theme this year is Tomorrow's Memories. Organizers say people are invited to look back to the artists, curators, communities, and places that defined Louis Blanche over the last 20 years.
2: This is A Water Together. I really want to invite you to come and participate and trigger the images. So these are images that I've been recording for the last 20 years. Actually, we are celebrating the 20 years of the festival this year, and it's my 20th anniversary in the country. So I gather all my archive of traveling all the around the world looking for water, for plants, for histories around the water. So I really invite you to come and play with water. So move with the water, move with the work, dance with the water. The more you move, the more you activate the waters.
3: I asked the question to the audience, the public audience, what is the art that you didn't get to make? And so what they do is they write on each leaf, which constitutes a vine. And throughout the night, the dancers will be collecting these vines and wilding Old City Hall, a place where the settlers decided who matters and who doesn't, what matters and what doesn't. We are now asking the public, what matters to you but didn't get materialized? And so this is a practice of witnessing and collective care.
0: And the TTC is going to be your best way of getting around all night long. And I mean all night. Subway service on lines 1 and 2 will be extended with 15-minute service between 1:30 a.m. and 8 a.m. with all stops open. Speaking of arts and culture, it is the weekend. So here's some movies in theaters right now, including Tom Cruise in Digger.
4: I wasn't expecting that.
5: Mr. President, 55 minutes ago, my company informed me of the explosion on our rig,
6: causing massive water displacement and triggering a tsunami.
5: Those estimate casualties in the hundreds of thousands.
7: Now, Digger here got us into this.
0: Tom Cruise stars as the title character in full prosthetics. He's an oil tycoon who launches a campaign to become humanity's savior before a disaster that he started. Film critic Richard Crowell says it's a truly unique movie, a dark satire about narrative control in the face of crisis.
8: This is a very different performance from Tom Cruise. He's under an inch of makeup, fake nose, fake hair, you know, fake body, the whole thing. And he will either win a Razzie Award for this or an Oscar. And I don't know which it's going to be, because I think people are going to be really surprised or taken aback by this performance. The movie is uneven. It's a bit of a slog by times. It's ambitious, which makes it even more of a disappointment to me because of the talent involved. But Cruise is doing something here that I like to call letting his freak flag fly. And he's doing it in kind of an interesting way. So I gave Digger 3 stars out of 5, mostly for Tom Cruise.
9: You must have questions.
10: Why can't your wife finish her book series?
9: Really want to know?
0: Verity is a new psychological erotic thriller based on a best-selling novel by Colleen Hoover. The movie, starring Anne Hathaway, Dakota Johnson, and Josh Hartnett, is about the blurring of the line between fiction and reality as a ghostwriter uncovers secrets about a famous author. Ghost Richard Krause will join us every Friday to give us his thoughts on the new releases. Well, I'm sure Richard loves this. Backstreet Boys have a 4-concert residency in Toronto. They go on sale on Monday. So good. So good. Middle School Dances, that's what it reminds me of right now. A series of shows that happen in Germany and then in Vegas. The boy band is coming to Toronto for 4 shows in February.
11: This is a really big deal. They've said that this is their only North American stop. So we're talking about people coming in from all across the continent, essentially, to come and see the Backstreet Boys here in Toronto. So once they're here, too, you know, they're not just going to go to the concerts. They're going to go to our restaurants, go check out the various different attractions we have around the city. They're going to shop. They're going to spread their visitor spending all throughout the visitor economy. And that's great for all businesses that are here.
0: Into the Millennium Homecoming Live in Canada will be the Backstreet Boys' only North American show next year. It is 7:55, 8 degrees now. You're watching Toronto's Breaking News. CP24 will be back with the city's top stories.
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29: South 404 troubles approaching Finch. Crash cleanup continues in the HOV in two right lanes. It is slow approaching Finch. Southbound at Don Mills. Crash cleanup has the two right lanes closed. Heavy delays approaching Don Mills. East 401 is slow approaching the 400 and again approaching the 404. 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

0: 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Winner!
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2: Delays continue on the southbound at DVP at Don Mills, where crash cleanup has the two right lanes blocked. Slow through Don Mills. On the 401 westbound, collectors at Warden look out for a stall in the right lane. Eastbound, it's slow past Dixon Road through the 400. 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
12: Well, the Tiger Cats are pumping the brakes on their five-game losing streak, and they played a team that's not good. Haven't won at all. They beat the Ottawa Redblacks 34-16. Ottawa has yet to win in their last 21 games, dating back all the way to last season. That is really bad. Kenny Lawler had two touchdowns for the Tabbies.
13: Pressure coming. Bouncing out. Drops it off over the middle. Take it away!
12: Quite the catch. That's pretty darn good. The Argos back in action after hanging on to a 30-28 victory over Winnipeg last week. The Double Blue taking on the BC Lions at BMO Field. The Argos 9-6. The Lions 8-6. Kickoff at 3. And the Maple Leafs trying to get over 500 for the first time in the very young season. They are trying to get to 2-1, and it's an opportunity against the Senators. They beat the Islanders last time out, 2-1 at home. They're back at Scotiabank against the Sens, minus Brady Tkachuk. He's playing with his bro in Florida. Other Canadian teams in action, Edmonton, home to Seattle and the Kraken. Montreal is in Pittsburgh, and Calgary taking on the Canucks in Vancouver. And the PWHL expanding. It's actually having an Eastern and Western Conference starting this season. It's only weeks away. There'll also be 8 playoff teams instead of 4. The 12-team league will welcome 4 new clubs: Detroit, Hamilton, that's in the east, and then Las Vegas and San Jose in the west. Each team will play 30 regular season games. Toronto Scepters will start the season December 6th on the road against the Ottawa Charge. They'll play their next four games at Coca-Cola Coliseum. 18 of their 30 games will be against Eastern Conference opponents. The other 12 will be against the West. Every team will visit Toronto at least once during the season. The season wraps up April 18th. Okay, let's talk about some movies in theaters right now, including Tom Cruise in Digger.
7: I wasn't expecting that.
8: Mr. President, 55 minutes ago, my company informed me of the explosion on our rig,
14: causing massive water displacement and triggering a tsunami.
8: Wells estimate casualties in the hundreds of thousands.
12: Tom Cruise, playing oil tycoon, is launching a campaign to become humanity's savior before a disaster that he created. Richard Krause says it is a very unique film, a dark satire about narrative control.
15: This is a very different performance from Tom Cruise. He's under an inch of makeup, fake nose, fake hair, you know, fake body, the whole thing. And he will either win a Razzie Award for this or an Oscar. And I don't know which it's going to be, because I think people are going to be really surprised or taken aback by this performance. The movie is uneven. It's a bit of a slog by times. It's ambitious, which makes it even more of a disappointment to me because of the talent involved. But Cruise is doing something here that I like to call letting his freak flag fly. And he's doing it in kind of an interesting way. So I gave Digger 3 stars out of 5, mostly for Tom Cruise.
12: And Richard Krause will be with us every Friday to give his reviews on the upcoming movies. All right, let's talk about the Backstreet Boys. They're going to be in Toronto next year. Their tickets go on sale on Monday. Yeah, people will be sick of that when they buy their tickets. So they've had shows in Germany and Las Vegas, but they're coming to Toronto for shows in February.
16: It's similar to Taylor Swift in that we're seeing this as a real power to drive visitation globally. You know, people are traveling for major events. They get really excited about going and seeing their favorite bands or about going to see their, you know, any live event, really. This includes sports, the World Series that we had here last October. So all of these things can be major drivers of visitation to a city. And what's unique here, what's different from the Taylor Swift shows, is that Taylor was going to all kinds of different destinations all across the continent, but we're the only stop here. So that's going to have a big impact when we look at the type of visitors that are going to be coming in to see the show.
12: Into the Millennium Homecoming live in Canada will be the Backstreet Boys' only North American show next year. Okay, speaking of shows, it'll be quite the show in our solar system next couple days. You can actually see Saturn's rings, with a telescope. However, Saturn will be opposite the sun on Sunday, and so you'll be able to see it, at least its glow, with the naked eye. It'll be a bright yellow image in the sky, the same brightness as stars. If you do have a telescope, however, you should be able to see the rings. It is 9 degrees. You're watching Toronto's Breaking News, CP24. We'll be back with the city's top stories.
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10: Continued delays southbound on the DVP at Don Mills. Crash cleanup has the two right lanes closed. Slow approaching Don Mills. On the 401 eastbound express at Weston Road, look out for a stall in the right lane. It's slow past the 409 through the 400. Westbound in the collectors at Warden, another stall to look out for in the right lane. 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

0: got to move forward.
1: Well, the government is also investing an additional $1.5 billion in the Regional Tariff Response Initiative to help businesses across the country cope with the tariffs. Well, royalty was at Queen's Park as the Duke of Edinburgh paid a visit yesterday. Prince Edward, greeted by Premier Ford and other dignitaries, he was here as part of his tour to celebrate the Duke of Edinburgh's International Award. It recognized the efforts of young people and their achievements in fields like business, construction, and agriculture.
2: The impact of the program in Canada has been absolutely incredible, with over 9,000 young people from across the country taking part last year alone. The award was founded by His Royal Highness's father, the late Prince Philip, who visited our country frequently and was a great patron to the Canadian military and an important youth causes right across our country. I want to congratulate all the students.
3: But what's been really rewarding is the response that we've had from the education community, from not just the schools, but the CEOs. Thank you for all the districts that have put your hands up and said, yes, can we do this and can we be in there right at the beginning of this? This is a really exciting moment, so I'm delighted to be able to be here.
1: Duke also made stops in New York, Baltimore, and Washington on his current trip. Okay, this is a different kind of trip, a major fundraiser aimed at finding a cure for breast cancer, gearing up for another year. The annual CIBC Run for the Cure is coming up tomorrow. The run is held across the country. Here in Toronto, it's being held at University of Toronto's King's College Circle. Started in 1992, has raised over $500,000. Last year alone, they raised $18 million.
4: But yeah, I've just recently passed my 5-year cancer-free, which is a really important milestone for a cancer patient. There's a survival rate of 90% once you hit the 5-year mark. So I was really happy earlier this year to celebrate it.
5: We talk about cancer, breast cancer being one of the most prevalent forms of cancer for women. You know, 25% of all of women's cancer diagnoses is breast cancer. And so it's this incredible community that we're a part of. And I think for me, that's why I've been so passionate about it for so long and why over the last 5 years I've been involved with the Run for the Cure.
1: And it's not just Toronto where the Run for the Cure is happening. Places hosting it all over the country, really. GTHA, all of Canada. You can go to the Canadian Cancer Society website for more information. It is 8:47 right now, 89 degrees. You're watching Toronto's Breaking News. CP24 will be back with the city's top stories.
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7: Southbound on the DVP at Don Mills. Crash cleanup just wrapping up. The two right lanes still blocked and it's slow through Don Mills. Northbound past Lawrence, look out for a stall on the right shoulder. If you're on the 401 westbound collectors at Warden, look out for a stall in the right lane. East 401 delays Dixon Road through the 400. 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
2: This is an annual tradition between the Maple Leafs and Covenant House going on for over a decade now. Three players today made the special visit: Easton Cowan, Colton Sissons, and Troy Stetcher. They spent the afternoon with the youth at Covenant House playing games, signing autographs, and obviously serving up a delicious Thanksgiving meal. Now, before they got to the food, they got to have some intimate conversations with the youth here. They played some games like Uno, ping pong, foosball, and let's just say the kids gave these players a run for their money. And we were talking to the CEO of Covenant House, who says the kids get so excited to see the Leafs. This is a morale boost, especially for the children who have been through so much. Covenant House is a large agency that services youth dealing with homelessness, or those who are victims of trafficking, or those who are just going through a hard time. So today is much needed, especially during the holidays, to remind these kids that they aren't forgotten about. Take a listen to what some of the players had to say about today's visit.
3: That's great. Obviously, it's great to be here with Stetch and Sizz. I think this stuff's awesome to do. Super fun playing with the kids, playing some ping pong, Connect Four, drawing a bit. So it was super good and excited to hand out some food.
4: It's a privilege in a way. At the same time, there's a responsibility to carve the way and be a good role model for younger kids, and hopefully inspire them to do amazing things. So it's one thing to go on the ice and play hockey. It's another to be a good citizen and a good role model.
2: I also had a chance to ask the players what their favorite Thanksgiving meal is. Easton Cowan said his grandma's Jell-O. That was a surprising one. And then Troy Fletcher said he's basic. He loves turkey, mashed potatoes, and gravy. And Colton Sisson says he loves a great side, some stuffing for the turkey. But regardless, all the children today, all the youth at Covenant House left today with a lot of happy faces and full bellies right before Thanksgiving. I'll send things back to you.
1: In the meantime, those Leafs, after doing that awesome thing at Covenant House, will have to play a hockey game tonight. They're trying to go over 500 for the first time in this young season, up against the Ottawa Senators. Last time out, they got their first win of the season, beating the New York Islanders 2-1 at Scotiabank. They'll be back at it tonight, hosting the Ottawa Senators. Other Canadian teams in action: Edmonton Oilers, they're going to be at home to take on the Seattle Kraken. Montreal's in Pittsburgh to take on the Penguins. And Calgary is in Vancouver to take on the Canucks. Meanwhile, the Hamilton Tiger-Cats, well, they pumped the brakes on their five-game losing streak, and they did so against a historically awful team in the Ottawa Redblacks. Tiger-Cats won 34-16. Ottawa hasn't won a game since last year. They've lost 21 straight. That is hard to do. Kenny Lawler leading the way with tabbies, two touchdowns.
5: Pressure coming. Bouncing out, drops it off over the middle, take it away! Sealed away!
1: Yeah, he'll take that. The Argonauts back in action after beating the Blue Bombers 30-28 in week 17. At Double Blue, back at BMO Field today, taking on the BC Lions. Argos 9-6, Lions 8-6, kickoff at 3. And the PWHL is now splitting up into an Eastern and Western Conference and is expanding. It is rapid growth with this league. Also, 8 teams will make the playoffs instead of 4. The 12-team league will welcome 4 new clubs in the East: Detroit and Hamilton, very blue-collar. That's in the East again. In the West, Las Vegas and San Jose, just a bit more scenic. Each team will play 30 regular season games. The Toronto Scepters will kick off their season December 6th on the road against the Ottawa Charge. They'll play the next 4 games at Coca-Cola Coliseum. 18 of the 30 games will be against Eastern opponents. The other 12 will be against the West. Every team will visit Toronto at least once during the season. The season wraps up April 18th. Well, pre-sale tickets for Backstreet Boys' 4 concert residency in Toronto go on sale on Monday. Now, After a series of shows in Germany and then Las Vegas, the boy band will come to Toronto for four shows in February.
6: This is a really big deal. They've said that this is their only North American stop. So we're talking about people coming in from all across the continent, essentially, to come and see the Backstreet Boys here in Toronto. So once they're here, too, you know, they're not just going to go to the concerts. They're going to go to our restaurants, go check out the various different attractions we have around the city. They're going to shop. They're going to spread their visitor spending all throughout the visitor economy. And that's great for all businesses that are here.
1: Into the Millennium Homecoming live in Canada will be the Backstreet Boys' only North American show next year, so it's going to be busy. Before that, though, really cool spectacle above our world, and you don't need special equipment to enjoy it all. Saturn will be opposite the sun tomorrow, allowing the planet to be visible throughout the night, and its rings could actually be seen as well if you have a telescope. You can see the planet itself just with the naked eye. It'll be a bright yellowish or golden dot in the cosmos. It is at 8:55, 9 degrees. 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We'll be back after this break.
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24: Good morning. I'm Heather Seaman. Some of the stories we're following in the newsroom this hour. A man is in hospital with serious injuries after he was stabbed at a bus terminal near Square One in Mississauga. It happened just after 9:30 p.m. at the City Centre Transit Terminal. Police say there was an altercation between a man and a woman before the man was stabbed. He was taken to the hospital in serious but stable condition. The woman was taken into custody. A 12-year-old boy is in hospital with critical injuries after being struck by a vehicle in the Yonge and Lawrence area Friday evening. CP24's Melissa Duggan has more.
2: Police say the boy was hit at Lawrence and Duplex around 6:30. He was rushed to hospital by emergency crews, with police describing his injuries as critical. The driver involved remained at the scene, and the investigation by the Traffic Services Unit continues.
24: The circumstances surrounding the collision are unknown. Well, Canada and fellow industrialized G7 countries plan to release 100 million barrels of oil to tame soaring fuel prices. The pledge includes releasing substantial amounts of diesel after prices recently hit record highs in the United States. The cause is connected with U.S. President Donald Trump's war in Iran and Russia's war with Ukraine. Canada is the only G7 nation without a strategic oil reserve, and the National Resources says domestic diesel refineries are already operating near capacity. Nuit Blanche is back for another year. The free all-night contemporary art event takes over Toronto from 7 tonight until Sunday morning. CP24's Phil Perkins has more.
1: The festival transforms Toronto into a public art installation. Again, it's been doing it for 20 years. The theme is Tomorrow's Memories. 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And the TTC is going to be your best bet getting around Nuit Blanche. A service on line 1 and 2 will last all night long until 8 a.m. It is every 15 minutes you can expect a subway.
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25: Southbound on the DVP at Don Mills. Crash cleanup just about wrapped up. The two right lanes still blocked. It's slow past Don Mills. On the 401 Eastbound Express at Yonge, look out for a stall in the left lane. Delays approaching Yonge. And southbound on the Allen, a bit of a backup exiting onto Eglinton Avenue. The speed limit is slowing to 30 kilometers per hour on local roads in Toronto. Visit toronto.ca/localspeed to learn more. 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
24: Mainly sunny and a high of 17 today. 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
27: Good morning. It's a little chilly out there this morning, so you're probably going to put on at least a sweater and a jacket before you go out so you don't freeze. Hopefully it gets warmer as the day goes on. Anyways, I am Frank Cohn, and this is the Home Improvement Show. This is where you have an entire hour to call in, get any of your home improvement questions answered. Phone numbers 416-872-1010. Long distance, 1-877-518-5151, or you can text me at 71010. And again, for those of you looking for the names, the numbers, the people I use or recommend, you can go to my website. You go to Frank's Contacts. You'll see everyone listed according to categories. If you can't find the number of someone you want, it's because I don't have a number to give you. And if there's ever a problem with any of these people, you give me a shout at the office and I'll do my best to address your concerns. Now, I do have a guest on who I'll be bringing on shortly. I've got Jason Bunn, who's the owner of UK Construction. And we're going to be talking a bit about the home show, which has actually started yesterday, and it goes on to Sunday at the Enercare Center. I will be there back and forth from two areas. A&A Masonry was nice enough to give me a free pass, so I'll be spending some time at their booth. And also, we have another booth, Ask a Pro, which is being manned by a bunch of Renomark renovators. So if you have any questions about your projects, you can come in and get some free advice. Okay, before we go to Jason, winter prep. Obviously, fall is definitely here. We can tell by the weather, the leaves are falling. So you want to keep an eye on two areas. One are your eaves troughs. The other are your window wells. And actually, sometimes the window wells may be, well, almost just as important. Eaves troughs get full, and then we get snow. And because any water that's there hasn't been able to escape, you get ice forming. And then the ice goes up under the shingles, and you get ice damming and water coming into the house. So you want to make sure you keep those clean. And window wells are probably the cause, if I would guess, of 75% of the floods in people's houses, because you get leaves and debris in there. And when we get rain or snow melting, the drain at the bottom of the window well is all plugged up, so it comes pouring through your window into your basement. So again, you want to make sure they're kept clean. I have a lot of people ask me, are these eaves trough screens worth the money? And I sort of mixed feelings on them. They're not cheap. You can spend thousands of dollars on them, and I've still found people with major problems with the screens on top, because quite often all the debris will then just sit on top or get stuck in the holes, in which case they're not working. Or if we get torrential rainstorms, sometimes they just literally will go right over top of them. So I think you're much better off getting a handyman to come in 2-3 times a year. And they usually charge, what, $150 to clean them out, as opposed to spending a few thousand dollars putting these screens on. Obviously, you want to check, do a walk around, check the house, check the roof. If you've got leaky windows, check the caulking around them. If you've had problems with ice damming before, you can get the heated coils that go in the eaves troughs, and that's something that my friends at Bernie Electric can do. And talking about Bernie Electric, they do have a promo going on right now to the end of the year. It's called The Power Is On Us. So they're trying to get everybody to get an electrical risk assessment, get your electrical system on your house checked. So the first initial consultation, there's no charge. You get an entry. If you complete the risk assessment, you get another one. If you repair every hazard, you get a third one. And if you're able to refer a friend to them, you get a fourth one. At the end of the year, they will pick one lucky person who will get their hydro pay from beginning of July to the end of December. And I know I've been saying this for, what, 26 years. I think getting an electrical risk assessment is probably the best thing you can do to your house, because I've yet to see any house that does not have electrical issues. Especially the older the house gets, the more risk you're going to have, because plugs and switches and everything else, they don't last forever. You may think they do, but no, they'll just, like your car, they will wear out. And the other thing to keep in mind, if things are getting colder, you've got to be careful of the electric baseboards you put in, because they will draw up to the full amperage allowed in a plug, in which case you get the risk of fire. They should be technically on their own dedicated circuit, which they can do. And they should not be put on extension cords, because extension cords aren't equipped to handle the heat load. And that's another potential cause of fires. Okay, I think I've done enough of that. I actually have a caller. I've got Yvette and Joyce on the line, and we'll get to you very shortly. And let's bring on my buddy Jason. Good morning, sir.
3: Good morning, Frank. How are you today?
27: Very well, thank you. Are you excited about the home show?
3: I am. It's after almost 40 years of doing it. It still excites me every year.
27: Well, we know there's something wrong with you, but we'll talk about that later. Were you there yesterday?
3: No, I wasn't there yesterday. Our vice president, Dave, and some of our staff were down there.
27: Any feedback on what they're finding so far?
3: The shows are a little busier than they have been in the past, which is very nice.
27: Well, that's very promising, because I know for quite a while, I wouldn't say we weren't getting a lot of people there, but they were a little soft, put it that way.
3: Yes, they were.
27: So tell us about
3: one thing you may want to mention to your listeners to turn off their spigots, their water hose bibs.
27: Right.
3: On the inside of the house, because I've experienced some people calling me about flooding because their spigots have frozen
27: burst.
3: Up.
27: Good call. Yeah, that's one I got to remember that one. And there's a what is the best way to turn those off?
3: Inside, there should be another valve. So just turn it off and then turn the spigot on the outside on so that it drains any water.
27: Yeah, now usually if there's a one inside, there's usually a little, it's almost like a little screw, which you can open up to drain it, and then you close that. Now, some people say once you've done that, turn off on outside. Some people say leave it on. I don't know what's...
3: I've always left mine on, and I've not had a problem yet.
27: Okay, and I've always turned mine off, and I've never had a problem. So it's sort of a six of one.
3: I think as long as there's no water trapped in between the inside valve and the outside valve,
27: right.
3: You're good.
27: Excellent. Right? Okay.
3: Right.
27: So can you tell us anything about the home show? What's the see down there?
3: I haven't actually watched this show, but I'm assuming that you can buy mops and window cleaning supplies.
27: That's
3: and
27: right.
3: Apple candy and all that kind of stuff.
27: Yeah. Now let's talk about one of the best booths to go to that you guys started last year called Ask a Pro.
3: That's an excellent booth. That is a bunch of legacy builders, people that have been in the industry for over 25 years, including you and I, Frank. I think we're on the 40 year mark. I think we're aren't
27: we? Unfortunately or unfortunately, yeah.
3: Yeah.
27: And what happens at that booth?
3: Well, we give out free advice on renovations, home building. Specifically with us, we do aging in place advice.
27: And why don't you go into that a bit?
3: Sure. Well, I mean, we always start with design. I'll give you an example. We just finished a building on aging in place designed home in Scarborough, where we took a perfectly good two-story dwelling and tore it down and built a bungalow with aging-in-place design. And that's, you know, including elevators, chair lifts. Oh, goodness gracious. We can go on and on here.
27: We'll go on and on.
3: All right, shall do. It depends on whether you require more space or sometimes even less space. Typically we do stairs, not traditionally, with the rise and run of stairs, so that you can get walkers and wheelchairs and any other sort of assisted devices up the stairs. So for instance, on your outside stairs, what we do is we build form long platforms with a very low rise, like a 4-inch rise, so that you can get a walker to it and then just lift it to the next stair. That makes it quite accessible and quite easy.
27: Now, what about things like bathrooms?
3: That's a really good point.
27: Yeah.
3: Yes. So wider doors, obviously, to get things in. Shower stalls that are accessible. Devices such as water temperature controls or steam units we put in. Benches, very important to have a bench so you can either sit down or lift your leg up.
27: Have you ever done lifts because I know we did a house for a gentleman who had a stroke, and we actually had to convert the family room next to the powder room and enlarge the powder room into a full bathroom, and had to put a lift to lift them out of the bed into the bathroom.
3: Yes, we do that as well, which requires in the building some structural changes in order to be able to support those lifts from the ceiling.
27: Right. Cool. Okay.
3: Also something else we're doing, Frank, is we're actually adding hurricane clips now because of the inclement weather. coming our way, and I don't think that's going to get any better anytime soon.
27: No,
3: we put hurricane clips in all of our roofing systems now.
27: Right, excellent. My two screens just went blank, so I need you to come here and get me set up here again. Yeah, but let's go. I'll do something I've never done before. I'm going to be a minute early for traffic. So it's now 9:14 and 10 seconds. 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
25: Reports of a collision westbound on the Gardner Pass, Spadina. Delays from the Spadina exit. Southbound on the 404, it's slow approaching and through the 401. Light volume on the 401 eastbound. Dixon Road through the 400. And again, from Kennedy through the McCowan in the collectors. 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
27: Yes, again, I've got two callers. I've got Richard and Yvette, who we're going to get to almost immediately. And again, phone numbers 416-872-1010, long distance, 1-877-518-5151. And again, I keep getting a lot of calls at the office, and I don't return those phone calls. So again, if you have any questions right now, the phone lines are a little light. So is the text board. So if you have any questions you've been dying to get answered, this is the time to call in, or I'm just going to sit here and blab away for the next rest of the show. Okay, let's go to Yvette and Joyce in Toronto. Good morning.
1: Good morning, Frank. How are you?
27: Awesome. How are you?
1: Not too bad. And how are you, Jason?
3: I'm fine, thank you. And yourself?
1: Not too bad. I'm calling because we spoke to Frank a couple of months ago, and he recommended your company were dealing with some foundation issues. And the person who was organizing everything was Dave, and we just wanted to call to say that it was amazing. He explained everything. He went through and showed us what we needed to do. If I had a question, no matter what time of the day, he always responded. The guys who came and worked here were amazing, no issues with the neighbors about the work, and we just wanted to call to say to Frank, thank you for the recommendation, and we're very happy with the work that was done.
27: Wow, that's awesome.
3: That's wonderful to hear.
1: Yes.
27: We're quick to get complaints, not as quick to get the opposite, and we really, really appreciate it.
1: No problems. He just wanted to let you know about the great quality of work and let everybody know as well.
27: Awesome. Thank you very much for the call.
1: No problem. Thanks, guys.
27: Okay.
3: All right. Take care. Have a great day.
27: Bye-bye.
1: Bye.
27: Oh, that was nice. It's a great way to start the show. And
3: yeah, that was very nice. I'm a little surprised, but that's not surprised about the workmanship because we've been doing it for a long time, Frank.
27: Do you remember that job, or did you have your other people there and you weren't involved in that one?
3: That was our Vice President Dave took control of that job. Yes, I'm aware of every job, Frank, but I wasn't on that job, but Dave was for sure.
27: Okay, is he going to be at the home show?
3: He is probably on his way down there right now.
27: So we'll have to give him a big pat on the back.
3: Actually, you should invite him out of the show, Frank. He'd be an excellent guest.
27: Better than you?
3: Oh, I'm not sure about that.
27: Oh,
3: Frank,
27: okay.
3: But I did get a text from him a couple of minutes ago saying, stop with the umming. Apparently, I hum a lot.
27: What was he saying? Okay. No worries. Richard in the Annex, one of my favorite callers. How you doing, buddy?
2: Hey, Frank. How are you, man?
27: Good. Are you coming down to the home show?
2: You know, I am not in town this weekend.
27: Ah.
2: You know, but actually, it's funny. I was going through all my old pictures, and I have a picture of you and I at the home show a few years ago.
27: And I probably had hair then.
2: Well, I did too.
27: Okay, there you go. That's funny. So how can I help you today?
2: I'm supposed to be staying my back deck.
27: Right.
2: Right? I'm coming back like on Monday. Mm-hmm. But for the last few weekends, it's been raining and, you know, it gets dry, but I don't, you know, it's not summertime and the sun is not as hot, so how do I determine how, like, it's supposed to be, I mean, between now and, like, Tuesday, that's supposed to have any rain, but I'm not sure on how I could really determine if I could stay in it. And it's been about a year and a half, I pressure treated it, so it's ready.
27: Right, yeah. I'm a little worried whether you may have left it too late. Because it depends on what the moisture content in the wood is. Now, I think you can get a special little tool that you can put into the wood to get the moisture reading on it.
2: Mm-hmm.
27: But I think you would need quite a few days of nice, dry sunshine to make sure the wood is nice and dry. Now, having said that, it doesn't matter even if you do it under perfect conditions with the change in our climatic patterns. You'll be lucky if you get a maximum of a couple of years out of it before you're basically doing it again.
2: Right, Right,
27: doesn't last as long. This is why I know the composite decks are getting very popular, because then you never have to worry about it. But with wood, yeah, you'll get a year, maybe 2 years out of it potentially, and then, Richard, you're doing it again.
2: Do it again, yeah. That might be my next move, because, I know the old one we had was years ago, but then we just decided to go back with wood instead of the composite.
27: Right.
2: And I'm, if I can ask another question.
27: Sure.
2: I am sort of like getting my eavesdrops sort of like, replaced and stuff like that. So
27: yeah.
2: It's been a few years. The soffits, the eavesdrops. Now, it's 5 inches, but I want to get like 6 inch for, I remember you always talk about the rain, a lot of rain that we're having now.
27: Right.
2: And also the guard for the ice and stuff like that.
27: Mm-hmm.
2: Would 6 inches mean that I can probably have, the ice guard and stuff like that put there so that in the wintertime it doesn't freeze?
27: Okay, now what's interesting, it's usually George Kent Home Improvements does all my eaves troughs, and I would be surprised. How old is the eaves troughs on the house now?
2: They're real old. We haven't replaced them.
27: All right, they're probably 4 inch. I doubt if they're 5 inch.
2: Okay, right.
27: They always talk me out of the 6 inch, he says, because the 5 inch is usually more than enough. And apparently the 6 inch is incredibly, from what they tell me, a lot more expensive than, let's say, going up to the 5 inch. And it's unusual that a company would talk me out of doing it. But I've been doing 5 inch, including my own home. And I know, been noticing the last few major rainstorms we've gotten, the 5 inch has done a much, much better job at getting rid of everything, because they also put wider downspouts on so the water can escape quicker as well.
2: So you do need wider downspouts then?
27: Yeah, you go up to the 5 inch, they'll put wider downspouts on as well.
2: Okay.
27: And you want to make sure that, again, with the roof, that you've got the metal drip edge goes, that's right where the first layer of shingle starts. That way you're making sure you're getting water not in between the eaves troughs and the plywood, and it also helps prevent ice damming.
2: Okay. Now, also, where I'm having it reroot is, instead of the side house, comes to the front of the house, but then where it spills off, it's not going to go in the front garden. I want it to go, and it's sort of like over a walkway.
27: Yeah,
2: right?
27: They can reroute the downspouts. That's not a problem.
2: Yeah.
27: They come take a look at you, have a discussion with them the way you want to run, and there's no problem them changing that.
2: Mm-hmm. Now, I've seen a thing called where, when it rains hard enough, it sort of like comes out, and then the rain sort of like goes 5 feet away, and then it folds back, right?
27: Okay.
2: Have you ever, was that?
27: Yeah, I know the product you're talking about.
2: And from your sort of like experience, is that a useful thing to get if you wanted to, like, I don't want to drain into the house, but I want it to drain towards the garden kind of thing.
27: Right. Put it this way, if the weather's nice, it's good, but at a certain time, you want to take it off, because when we get things close to freezing, if we do get any water down there, that extension could potentially freeze up on you and block everything up.
2: What would be an alternative, maybe?
27: Well, unfortunately, there aren't a lot of great convenient alternatives. I mean, you can extend the downspout and the part that goes across the ground a lot longer, but then you run the risk of maybe potentially tripping over it.
2: Right. What would you say if I probably tried to put a French drain in, maybe sort of like, use a saw and cut the concrete and just sort of like have it drain into that, into the garden? That'd probably only be a few feet. I mean, it's not that complicated. I've done stuff like that before.
27: Yeah, that probably wouldn't be an issue. Now, if you do something, have you had water issues at your house?
2: Yes.
27: Oh, okay. So you're trying to eliminate that.
2: Mm-hmm.
27: The other thing you can do is, does your property slope toward the street?
2: Yeah.
27: All right, you could take the eaves troughs and then do something like what you're talking about. Almost do a weeping tile that's buried under the ground towards the streets, and that then you can saw it over top of it.
2: That's probably a better idea.
27: Yeah, okay. And if that's something you can do yourself, fine. If not, if you go to Frank's contacts, you'll see Jag Sump Pump Services. That's one of the things that he does.
2: Oh, okay, ex- excellent, because I probably, I should contact him, because I have had, you know, sort of like talk about putting the sump pump in before for sure. So that's
27: great.
2: If
27: you've had water issues in the basement, I would highly recommend it. And what George will do, he doesn't put the cheap sump pumps in. He does a good quality one with a backup battery, so that if you're getting water in, it will definitely take care of it.
2: Okay, perfect. Again, hey, Frank, thanks, man. Sorry
27: no
2: I missed you this weekend, buddy.
27: Okay, well, we'll try for the next home show.
2: All right, thanks, buddy.
27: Take care. Take care. Okay, talk to you soon. Bye-bye. Okay, very long-time listener. Okay, I think I've got time for a couple of quick texts here. Are frost-free hose bibs worth the money, and can you keep them running all winter with no worries of freezing? Yes, they're definitely worth the money. No, you can't use them all winter. Because most of the hose bibs out there, they're just plain copper, and copper soft. So if they freeze, they explode. These, I think, are brass. So they're much more solid. But again, you need to drain them at the end of the winter. Now, I've got one in my garage, but because my garage is pretty warm, I don't seem to need to turn it off so far. I've been lucky there. Anyways, it's now 9:30, so it's time for News Talk 1010, Time Saver Traffic.
9: On the Gardner, westbound past Spadina, a collision reported. It is slow approaching Spadina now. On the 401, light eastbound volume delays from the 427 through the 400. It's slow in the collectors, approaching Kennedy through Nielsen, with construction in the collectors. 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
27: And welcome back. And again, guess what? I've got no callers. Very unusual. So again, people call me, so I have something to do here. I've got Jason Bunn here, the present CEO of UK Construction. If you have any questions about building custom homes and this sort of stuff, or any other questions for me. In the meantime, I've got some texts here. Okay, who's this? This is from Pumpkin. Hi, Pumpkin! And people don't know who Pumpkin is. That's my secret. She's a friend of mine. Okay, she's calling on behalf of her friend Wendy. The dishwasher repair, Cropley's, were fantastic. Please pass on to Frank that this company deserves to be top on his list after two wrong diagnoses. Cropley's correctly figured out it was moisture in the electronic panel, a LG known issue, according to Reddit, maybe others. Jay, who owns Cropley's, called several times to stay in touch, gave a price estimate, then the true cost, timing, etc. They use old-fashioned triplicate three-color receipts with a company sticker on my copy that I could choose to put on my appliances. Yeah, Cropley's is an awesome, awesome company. I've been using them for many, many years. If you have any issues with fridges, dishwashers, stoves, washers, dryers, anything like that, they're very good, very quick, very honest, and highly, highly recommend them for doing any of your appliance repairs. Okay, another text. Does the angle of your roof have a big to-do about what size eaf trough you should get? That's from my buddy Jay, and he put in brackets, Conehead, which is my nickname. I'm the original Conehead. Probably not. Again, I would probably recommend if you don't have the 5-inch eaves trough, you got the 4-inch that you upgrade to the 5, and then with larger downspouts, you should be fine. And I've got another text here from the same person, and they're sort of contradicting each other. I am in a condo, and one of my bathrooms has a Toto toilet with a tiny hairline crack around the inside of the bowl above the waterline. Can this be repaired, or do I need to replace this? You definitely need to replace it. And then they text me again, the same question, same problem, saying Vita. So whatever the problem with your toilet is, whoever makes it, no, you have to replace it. And my toilet du jour is the American Standard Boulevard. Now, they're not cheap. If it's not in your budget, then again, I'm going back to American Standard toilets as a recommendation, because I'm finding every single Toto toilet I've put in around the 5-year mark, we're having to replace flappers and fill valves, and not happy about that. Okay, just take one more quick check at the text board here. Okay, further to my last question, should you turn the water off to the hose bib on the inside and leave the tap open to the outside during winter? Again, that's, I know some people do it either way. I usually, once I drain it, I usually turn mine off because I guess I'm worried about cold air going into it and potentially freezing. Some people leave it open but I personally would turn it off once you've drained the water out of it. That's assuming you've got a shutoff valve on the inside that's got the little screw you can remove to drain the water out of it. Okay. Okay, we got a phone line ringing here. So come on, people, give me a shout. Let's keep us busy here. And Jason, let's you and I have more chats. You're building a house or you're renovating. What's the timing like right now for things like permits?
6: Permits are okay. I mean, they've slightly improved. It's never been great, Frank. But I'm anyways. Permits can run anywhere from 2 months to 6 months, depending upon the size of the project and the
27: get the brain going.
6: Yeah, sorry, I haven't finished my first coffee yet, right? The permits depend a lot on conservation. Conservation, we run into a lot of issue with trees.
27: That's another one of my questions. Yeah, what's the issue with that?
6: Anything over 30 centimeters is protected.
27: Right.
6: So we have to hoard, put in a plan for the entire lot. Hoarding and fencing. It's just another hurdle to get over, but certainly it can be done.
27: Now, does that a separate permit you need for that, and it also takes time for them to get their act together?
6: Yes, it does. Conservation is traditionally fairly slow.
27: Mm-hmm.
6: I guess they're very, very busy.
27: Right.
6: We were designing a place down on the Rouge Valley, and it was a little nightmarish because of the slope to the Rouge River.
27: Right.
6: So that was an interesting interesting design.
27: Right. Okay. Cool. Okay. I've got some callers. Hallelujah. Oh, this is a good one. Gary calling from North Bay. Wow. Far away. What's up, Gary?
7: Hey. Thanks for taking the call.
27: Okay.
7: I was up on the roof around my chimney just checking some flashing and stuff, which mm-hmm. I have to put some stuff on. And I noticed that there's no drip line on it. And these troughs look like they're fairly new. I'm not the first owner of the house, but they're seamless eavesdrop, 4-inch. They look really good, and they've got the leaf guard on it, which works amazing.
27: Okay, so you're happy with yours. That's good.
7: Yeah, everything's good, but there's no drip line. And I'm just wondering, can I add that?
27: It's a drip edge, actually. It's a metal, almost like an L-shaped piece of metal that goes underneath the first row of shingles.
7: Yeah.
27: You can. We just actually finished doing a client's house, and I had George Kent over doing it, and the guys who were doing it were just cursing me because it's a real pain to get underneath. I know some companies will remove a couple of rows of shingles, put it down, then try and put the shingles back in. I guess you have to wait and see what the winter's like. Now, you only have 4-inch eaves trough, so I guess in terms of how long have you been in this house?
7: We've been in the house about 8-9 years.
27: Oh, so quite a while. You've never had any problems with ice damming?
7: No, nothing at all. It's really good.
27: Oh,
7: the
27: good.
7: Only thing is that when I can see the plywood, it's starting to not look good.
27: Right, okay.
7: I thought maybe I could just slip it under the first row because it's only like 2-inch.
27: You may be able to. It's just a matter of securing it. That's the sort of where it gets tricky.
7: Yeah.
27: You've got to lift up the shingle and you've got to nail it down, and then where you put the nails through, ideally you should put a little bit of mastic over the nail heads.
7: There
6: should be an ice shield underneath the shingles up 3 feet up from the edge as well.
7: Yeah, I haven't looked that close to you lifted the shingles. I just noticed the plywood and I thought, all right, where's my drip line?
27: Yeah.
7: But I wasn't sure if it goes between the eaves trough and the flat and the fascia, or if it goes into the, I don't think it goes into the eaves trough, it goes between them, right?
27: Usually it goes between. I know we had one client who was getting a lot of water between the eaves trough and the fascia, so I had them do it, put the metal drip edge on one section, overlap into the eaves trough.
7: Okay, yeah. I guess with my leaf guard thing that's there, it'd probably make it even more difficult.
27: Yes, extremely.
7: Yeah. Okay, well, I might grab an 8-foot or 10-foot strip and just give it a try.
27: Give it a try.
7: If that works.
27: Nothing to lose.
7: Yeah. Okay. Sweet. Thanks a lot.
27: Okay, Appreciate Gary. It. Thanks a lot. Bye-bye.
7: Bye.
27: Okay, Jason, we're getting busy here with calls. Ian in Grimsby, good morning.
1: Good morning.
27: Thanks for taking my call. Yeah.
1: I got a couple questions for you. First one is just to give you some context, a house built in 1955.
27: Uh-huh.
1: It has the lath and plaster walls.
27: Yep.
1: And I mean, I've taken part of some of them out just to see what the heck's going on back there, because it's almost like a drywall up against the studs, four by four sheet of that,
27: yep.
1: And then some mesh, and then some like lath, right?
27: Yeah, what you're running into is what I'm doing right now. We're doing a house in Etobicoke, and we have to remove

0: Yeah, because
1: first of all, you're dealing with plaster, which is very solid. Now, usually if you just try to put something like a finishing nail in, usually that may go in okay. Sometimes you just need to drill a hole and put the plastic plug in.
0: Right.
1: Because your house may be a solid brick, which means you have a 3/4-inch wood strapping on the brick or block. So there's no room to, say, put the butterfly clips on, which will catch the back of it. So the only thing you can do is drill a hole and put the plastic plugs in, and it should hold it just fine.
0: Right. Okay. Okay, I'll try that. The other question I have is we're about to do a major renovation on our bathroom upstairs. We installed a unit that, unfortunately, many years ago, that turns out to be kind of problematic,
1: right?
0: So I'm just wondering, like, would you recommend getting on it sooner than later because of pricing for material and such going up?
1: Yeah, a lot of stuff is going up already. I've been getting all sorts of notifications. And I would probably, obviously, from the contractor's point of view, because a lot of contractors are sitting home doing nothing because everybody's, for whatever reason, to stop doing anything and everything. This would be a super time to do it. You'll probably have no trouble getting someone to do it, and potentially you'll get a better price. Now, Jason, do we have Renomark renovators in the Grimsby area?
2: I'm not aware. What you can do is go to the build website and have a look.
1: Yeah, you go to renomark.ca.
0: Renomark.
1: Yeah. And enter where you live, what you want to do. And because Jason and I are some people that helped develop this whole Renomark program decades ago. And these are all renovators who are licensed, insured, covered by WSIB, give proper contracts. So you're starting off with someone who's legit. If you don't find anyone there, then as Jason suggested, you go to the Ontario Home Builders Association.
0: Okay.
1: And you can find a reputable renovator potentially there.
0: Okay.
1: How big is your bathroom?
0: Well, I knocked the wall out.
1: Okay, Ian, sorry, I'm going to interrupt you because I've just been told I'm 2 minutes over on traffic. If you hold on, I can talk to you a bit more, okay?
0: Sure, hold on. Thank you.
1: Okay. All right, we're now 9:47, and it's time for News Talk 1010, Time Saver Traffic.
3: Two trouble spots on the Gardner, eastbound past South Kingsway. Road work taking place, and it's slow from a park lawn further east past Spadina. A stall in the left lane, delays approaching Spadina. And in-town trouble on St. Clair Avenue. A collision at Old Stockyard Road west of Kiel now has eastbound St. Clair closed at Old Stockyard Road. 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
7: Okay, and as always, I go from hardly any calls during the show to lines being packed in the last 10 minutes. Jason, I'm going to let you go, buddy. I'll see you at the home show, and where can you be found there?
8: We're at booth 0747, and obviously the Ask a Pro booth. I assume you're going to be down there as well, Frank.
7: Yeah, as soon as I finish here, I'll meet you down there.
8: Excellent. I'll see you there, Frank.
7: Okay, take care. Okay. Bye-bye. All right. Now we're going back to Ian in Grimsby. Okay, you're about your bathroom.
9: Yeah, no, I'll make it real quick.
7: Yeah.
9: I'm just, because it's the only shower in the house, and I think the renovation, well, it's going to take a couple of weeks anyway, right?
7: Yeah.
9: What would you suggest? Like, is there a temporary shower set up, or someone suggested we get a Y membership?
7: Well, I remember with one of my houses, I had to join a gym because we only had one bathroom, and it took about 2 months by the time we got it and redo it, and I was just going to the gym every day. I have other clients who go visit some of their kids.
9: Yeah.
7: Or sometimes, depends on your budget, if you got money, go put a second bathroom in the basement, get it done first, and then you'll have something to use, even if you put something temporary in the basement over the drain or something.
9: Right, yeah, okay. I appreciate it.
7: Okay.
9: I'll check out that website that you recommended, and take care and have a great day.
7: You too, Ian. Thanks for the call. Bye-bye.
9: I know.
7: Okay, someone's here about said they don't want the boulevard toilet, I reckon, because it's elongated. American Standard does make toilets that aren't elongated. Okay, I don't know if the boulevard's one of them, but they do have other ones. Okay, where am I going next? Tina in Mississauga, good morning.
10: Hi, Frank. It's Tina calling. My husband and I are thinking of redoing our whole main floor.
7: Yep.
10: We're new to this. We've never done anything like this before.
7: Mm-hmm.
10: And we want to find someone reputable. I did go to renomark.ca and looked at some options, but how do you go about judging if they're going to be the right fit for us in terms of quality and timing? I mean, it's the whole main floor. And we want it pretty much done.
7: There's one company you can call, and they are a Renomark renovator, and this is what they specialize in doing, and they can even give you hundreds of clients and take you to their houses to prove it to you.
10: Okay.
7: And it's called Cohn, C-O-H-N, Construction. That's me.
10: Oh. Okay.
7: We do, I can't tell you how many houses, and basically that's what we specialize is in doing whole home makeover. Sometimes it's the whole main floor, the second floor, sometimes it's the whole house. But I can come over, take a look at what's going to be done. I can give you a rough idea of what potentially you're going to spend before you do anything, so you can see what's in your budget. And then if, depending on your budget, I can show you ways potentially even to save money and do things a little less expensively without compromising quality.
10: And sorry, Frank, this might sound silly, but how long have you been doing this?
7: I started my company in 1969.
10: Oh, geez. Okay,
7: yeah.
10: So I'll just go to your website then and contact you that way.
7: Yeah.
10: Perfect. Thank you.
7: Okay, Tina, thanks.
10: Bye-bye.
7: Bye-bye. Okay. Jeff in the Beaches.
1: Oh, hi, Frank.
7: How can I help you, Jeff?
1: Frank, about 4 years ago, my wife and I bought a house that I understand has some double tapping. We haven't had any issues.
7: What do you mean by double tapping?
1: In the main fuse box, I had a neighbor slash electrician look at it and say that he noticed that there was some double tapping there.
7: Okay, I'm assuming they've put more than one wire on a single fuse, potentially.
1: That's exactly what he meant.
7: Yeah, that is probably not a good idea. I would suggest very highly you call Bernie Electric.
1: Okay.
7: They will come and do a full inspection. In a house like yours, you're probably a super candidate for the electrical risk assessment to get them to come and check the whole house, because if there's one thing like that, you can be sure your house might be full of it, which is really dangerous.
1: Okay. Bernie, can you spell that for me?
7: It's Birnie. You go to my website, you go to Frank's contacts, and under electrical, you'll see Bernie listed there, and tell him I sent you.
1: Great. Thanks, Frank.
7: Okay, Jeff. Take care. Bye-bye. Okay. Do I have time for another question here? I think I can get through everybody. Okay. Melanie in Toronto.
11: Hi, Frank. Make it quick.
7: Yeah.
11: My friend's really perturbed. I feel so sad for her. I'm calling you because you're the only one I believe in your advice.
7: Okay.
11: She's been living in her home. She's a senior for over 40 years. And now the house next door was sold, and the woman there wants to put up a fence on a mutual driveway.
7: Can't do it.
11: Yeah.
7: No, not allowed.
11: Yeah, I think she is so stressed.
7: Tell her to call the city or maybe the bylaw people or whatever, but no,
11: yeah.
7: You can't do that. Put it this way, not unless she agrees and wants it done.
11: Yeah, it's a hard city to live in if you're a single woman.
7: Yeah, okay, got to let
11: Thank
7: it go
11: you,
7: at that,
11: Frank.
7: Melanie.
11: Take care.
7: No
11: bye
7: worries.
11: Bye.
7: Okay, bye-bye. Okay, Ursula, I think I've got about 40 seconds. Quick.
12: Okay, I got the sewer pipe in my crawl space.
7: Yeah.
12: It's not really leaking, but the wall is all damp and some on the floor. Who would I call for that?
7: Okay, my first call would be to JAG Sump Pump Services.
12: JAG.
7: JAGG. Again, you go to Frank's contacts and you'll see them listed there.
12: Okay, because I think you have to break the wall a little bit.
7: Yeah, he can probably figure out what the problem is and take care of it.
12: Beside it is the rec room, right?
7: Okay.
12: I don't know why they would put the pipe there.
7: Yeah. Okay, Ursula.
12: Okay,
7: Thanks for the call. Bye-bye.
12: Bye.
7: Okay, for the other people with text, sorry I haven't been able to get back. Someone who's had with dogs urinating on the floor, I've got a company there that can take care of it. Oh, they take care of stinky smells and stuff, and I can't remember the name right now. So try texting me next week, and I'll get that for you. Remember, anyways, I'll talk to everybody next week. Remember, let's keep our city clean. Stop throwing your garbage out of the car windows, and come see me at the home show. And coming up next, Greg Carrasco. Bye.
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13: starts now.
16: Good morning. I'm Heather Seaman. Some of the stories we're following in the newsroom this hour. An update to a story we brought you in the last hour. We've learned the condition of a 12-year-old boy struck by a vehicle at Yonge and Lawrence yesterday evening has improved. Initial reports were that his injuries were serious, but they've since been downgraded to minor. Police say the driver remained on scene. In Scarborough, police are still searching for a driver who fled the scene after hitting a 35-year-old man who police say was located lying face down in the southbound lanes of Midland Avenue near McNichol Friday morning. It happened just before 2 a.m. yesterday. He was pronounced dead at the scene. Investigators are appealing for witnesses to come forward. They also believe the driver may not have known they hit somebody. If you did see anything, call police. Nuit Blanche is back for another year. The free all-night contemporary art event takes over Toronto for 12 hours from 7 tonight until 7 o'clock Sunday morning. This marks the 20th anniversary of the event. This year's theme is Tomorrow's Memories.
17: It's the idea that we are making memories that people will have in the future, and that's kind of what 20 years has brought us. The ideas, the energy, the enthusiasm of the artists, the takeover of the city and transforming spaces that generally you would just walk right by into art galleries or museum-like spaces has really embedded itself into the city's memory.
16: You can explore more than 70 unique art displays and installations around the city. The TTC will be running subways and buses all night and expect several road closures in the downtown core, some taking effect from about noon today until about noon tomorrow. Stay up to date at ctvnewstoronto.ca. 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
18: Along the 401, the westbound collector off ramp to Avenue Road, a stall blocking the right lane, delaying exit. Eastbound on the Gardiner Pass South Kingsway, roadwork taking place. It's backed up from Park Lawn further east on the Gardiner past Spadina, a stall in the left lane. It's slow approaching Spadina. LL Cool J and Scott Kahn join forces in the city that never sleeps. NCIS New York, new series, Tuesday, October 6th on Global, stream on Stack TV. I'm Adil Lakhani, your next update at 10:15 on News Talk 1010 Toronto.
16: Mainly sunny today, a high of 17. Clear tonight, fog patches developing overnight, dropping to a low of 8. Sunshine early Sunday. The fog patches will clear, then a sun cloud mix, a 40% chance of showers. Late in the morning and early afternoon, a high of 21. Right now, it's 14 degrees and mainly sunny. I'm Heather Seaman. 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
19: The opinions expressed in the program are provided for information purposes only and are not necessarily those of Bell Media. To the extent such opinions relate to a professional field, including medicine, health, law, or finance, these opinions do not constitute professional advice and should not be interpreted as a representation of any specific treatment plan, product, service, or course of action.
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0: Good morning, slackers. Carrasco here. And this is the time of the week when the bright minds of the GTA congregate to share a little bit of common sense into this not-so-commonsensical world. It's happening. And if you're listening to the sound of my voice, it's a good sign. It means you're still alive. And that may be a good thing for some of you. Not all of you, but some of you. Hi, Jade. How are you?
1: Hi. I'm doing okay. I'm a little sick this week.
0: Yeah, you sound terrible. What's going on?
1: I don't know. It started like Monday. I had like a really sore throat. I thought I had strep throat, actually.
0: Yeah.
1: I don't know strep. It's just a cold.
0: No, and when you have strep throat, you know.
1: I know. I had it last year. Remember? It was like this time last year for Halloween, I had it. Oh, my gosh. It's when I had that rash. Remember when I had that?
0: Yeah. Oh, yeah. Yeah, that's great. Thank you for bringing back those awful memories. How was your week?
1: My week was okay. I mean, month end, so it was really, really busy. But being sick, I feel like just throws everything off, you know?
0: Yeah, it usually does. You know, it puts you in a bad mood.
1: Yeah, you wake up pissed and you go to sleep pissed because you can't breathe out your nose. And you're like breathing out your mouth when you're sleeping.
0: Yeah, and whenever you're sick, you just make everybody miserable around you. That's what you do. It's your superpower.
1: Yeah. It's like you want everybody else to be sick. I'm sick, so now everyone else.
0: Thanks. Thanks, Jade.
1: And when my nose is stuffy, I like think about the times I'm like, when my nose wasn't stuffy, and I'm like, wow, I took it for granted.
0: I'm going to hit you with some philosophy here, you know. Somebody said that health is a crown that only the sick can see. Whoa.
1: For real.
0: Look at that. Just dropping some wisdom here. Hey, Chris, how was your week? Let's see if you can...
2: It was good. It was good. How was yours?
0: Did you do anything interesting?
2: Not really, honestly, no. I feel like every time you ask me, it's like, nah, not just the same stuff.
0: Yeah, you know, based on what you share with me on the show, you live a pretty boring life, Chris. I think that at your age, you should probably be doing something about that. I don't know, I'm just saying.
2: Honestly, you're probably right. You're
0: How old are you now, 22?
2: Sorry?
0: How old are you?
2: I'm 23.
0: 23. At 23, let me see. I had a kid, had already been married a couple of times. I had been in the army. I'd started my career. Oh, man.
1: Damn.
0: There were different times.
1: It was a different world back then, though.
0: It wasn't that far back.
1: But it's different now, yeah, I feel like.
2: Mark and I were saying, it feels like you've lived seven different lives, and we've just lived this singular one that's not even that interesting.
0: You know, Mark, I have to share this with you, because as soon as you go a little bit farther into your age, right, it feels like you consume your life in chunks. You don't consume it in minutes or hours or even days, for that matter. I wake up, and it's month in, and month in, and month in. Then I wake up, and it's Saturday morning, Saturday morning. It's like, what is happening here? I have done so much. It's difficult for people to get their head around that. And I think a lot of it has to do with the fact that I love my life. Good, bad, or indifferent. I just love living. And I think a lot of people live their life in quiet desperation, is something that I heard once. And I do not have a bucket list. I don't.
1: You always say that you don't have a bucket list. And then I always say, oh, you don't want to go skydiving?
0: No.
1: And you always say no, because you think that if you go skydiving, nothing else will ever be fun again.
0: But it's true. That's like the ultimate. You're jumping out of a plane with almost certain death if this thing doesn't open.
1: Yeah.
0: Like, that is the ultimate adrenaline-seeking rush.
1: I went bungee jumping, it was great. I felt like I could, like, conquer the world when I went bungee jumping, so I could only imagine what skydiving feels like. But there's, like, the... what's that guy's name? Will Smith video about skydiving. Have you seen it before?
0: No, and?
1: It's really cool. I don't know. It's like a voiceover of him talking, and I guess he's on, like, a radio show, and he's talking about skydiving. And he's saying that it's like the craziest thing. And he's like, God puts the best things on life on the other side of fear.
0: Yeah.
1: I don't know. It's really cool. I'll show it to you on the break.
0: Yeah, I'll have a look at it. But I do want to share something with everyone here, especially with the audience. By the way, the phone lines are open. This is the Greg Carrasco Show. We are Canada's largest automotive radio show. The number to call is 416-872-1010. 416-872-1010 is the number to call. If you're calling from out of town, it's 1-877-518-5151. Or you can go to YouTube, a News Talk 1010 channel, and you can watch the live stream. We are going to start uploading the podcast is already on iTunes Podcast and Spotify and it's everywhere, but we're going to start uploading the actual video form of the podcast on Spotify so you can actually see it. In fact, Mark is helping with that quite a bit, but thank you so much.
1: That's cool.
0: Yeah. We're going to be everywhere, but I want to share something with you, okay? You know, Jade is with me for all 3 hours. We have a real estate agent coming on the other side of the hour. We are talking to a bunch of people that want to sponsor the show. I think it's important that we inject a little bit of professional knowledge into the show. You know, we have Money Mike.
1: Yeah, Money Mike is cool.
0: We have me, I guess. Jade, not so much, but you know. So listen to me. So last week, the goal was, make money, help people, have a little bit of fun. This week, the warning, okay? It's going to be a warning this week, folks. The savers, the people who nail the first part and do nothing with it, okay? So here's the thought of the show for today, and I hope it stings. I really hope it stings some of you. Money that you never used is money that you never had. You know the guy, the real money in the bank guy, you know, driving a 15-year-old sedan with a door that only opens from the inside? You know what I'm saying? And he calls that responsible? That's not responsible. That is scared. He's scared. And that's just good posture. And you cannot take it with you. There is no U-Haul behind the hearse. The richest place on the planet, it's a cemetery. And the denying parts of yourself that you thought that you were never going to deny. You know, the punchline with your kids is that you will spend it, you leave the money for your kids and they will spend it on a boat that they will name after themselves. So use your money while you can. You know, in hour one, I want to put an honest mirror on this. You know, the car that you can afford, but you never let yourself to buy. Call me because I had that experience yesterday. Mm. I did. So listen, this is what happened, Mark. You know, it's important. Last week, we got a call. Baker, I think his name is. He said, I have a buddy that has a 1968 Mustang for sale. And I really didn't think much about it, but I've been wanting to buy a 67 to 71 Mustang for a very, very long time.
1: Yeah, they're really cool.
0: So he sends me a text and said, hey, you know, you were supposed to call me. You didn't call me. Then I just called him and he said to me, look, I have a buddy of mine that is selling a 1968 Ford Mustang coupe, cherry red. You know, I thought that maybe you would be the one. And I'm like, okay.
1: Cherry red, too.
0: Yeah, yeah. So I called the guy. Very nice, very nice. And he allowed me to go to his house and see it.
1: Mm.
0: So I brought my fix operation managers with me, technical Tom. I also brought my my right hand GSM Raj Mistry. They came with me simply because I wanted this to be an objective conversation.
1: Right.
0: Because I, you know, when I fixate on something, I will not stop until I get it.
1: It's
0: won't
1: like
0: stop.
1: ADHD, I think.
0: I have a problem. So anyway, so I got there, the garage door was open, and right in front of it was one of the most beautiful things I've ever seen in my whole life.
1: Yeah.
0: It was right there, staring right at me. It called my name. When the
1: screaming.
0: Guy turned it on.
1: Yeah, it's screaming.
0: Greg, I'm yours. Man, I was like, mildly aroused.
1: Did you go for it? Did you pull the trig?
0: So I brought those guys with me because I wanted them to give me some perspective. So
1: yeah, for sure.
0: Intentionally, I did not bring my checkbook. I did not bring anything.
1: Oh, you went empty.
0: Yes. So on the way back, we started to do a little bit of research. We made a few phone calls. We did this, we did that. And the guy wanted a specific price, mm-hmm. but I went back in historical sales in the US and Canada for a year for vehicles like that one.
1: Yeah.
0: And it was about $15,000 more than what the vehicle is worth. So now I had to make a call.
1: Oh, he was asking for 15 more
0: than the vehicle was worth.
1: Oh, really?
0: Yeah, and he had an offer, which is fair enough. I mean, if somebody, you know, things are worth not what you want for them, is what people are willing to pay for them.
1: Yeah, some people will just pay.
0: So in this case, I had to give him an answer last night.
1: Oh, really?
0: You want me to tell you what I told him?
1: I hope you...
0: You want me to tell you?
1: I hope you bought it, but yeah, tell me.
0: It's going to be on the other side of the break. 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And on top of it, we're throwing in snow tires. What? 416-872-1010 is the number to call. We'll be right back.
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4: On the 401 westbound in the collectors approaching the Avenue Road exit, a collision now blocking the right lane. Westbound delays from Leslie on the Gardner eastbound past South Kingsway. Roadwork has things backed up from Park Lawn further east on the Gardner past Spadina. A stall in the left lane. Delays approaching Spadina. 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
12: 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But the WSIB is fully funded by premiums and has returned over $21 billion back to employers since 2018. 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

0: 872-1010 is the number to call. You are listening to the Greg Carrasco Show here. We've been on air for about 18 years and we are undisputed, without a doubt, Canada's largest automotive radio show. No joke. It's amazing.
1: Undisputed.
0: Undisputed.
1: What does that mean?
0: That no one can dispute it. No one can challenge me on that because we have the digits. We have the receipts, baby. 10 toes down.
1: Standing on business.
0: Standing on business.
1: I taught that to Greg. I taught standing on business and 10 toes down to Greg in one day. And that was all I heard for the rest of the day.
0: Hey, listen, when you learn, when you find your personal supplier of brain rot, you need to enjoy it. Let's talk to Bill in Burlington. Bill, thank you for calling the Carrasco Show. How can we help you?
2: I've got a family member, Greg, that has a three-year-old Honda HR-V.
0: Okay.
2: Due to medical circumstances, has not been able to drive for a year and a half, maybe another 6 months to a year before license gets reinstated.
0: Okay.
2: And only 54,000 K on it, and want to sell it instead of sitting there paying for something dead sitting in the driveway.
0: Yeah, that's a smart thing to do. Look, I obviously bring it to me. I'll do an appraisal for you. I'll tell you what the vehicle is worth, and then if you choose to sell it somewhere else, at least you have a point of reference. I'll do that at no charge for you.
2: Okay, who should we contact?
0: Just come down. I'm always there. I have no life. Bill, I really have no life.
2: At Ford or Nissan?
0: You go to Direct Nissan. I spend most of my time there.
2: Okay.
0: So just go up there. You can talk to Jade and actually, you know, put a face to the name, and we will get it appraised, and we'll try to look after you.
2: Okay, that's great. Thank you very much.
0: Hold on. Before you go, do not sell the vehicle privately. You know, okay. I know that getting a little bit more money sounds appealing, but the headache that comes along with dealing with mostly just curbsiders and dealers that pretending to be individuals is insane. They've done it to me. They will do it to you.
1: Yeah, it's a
0: nightmare. So, you know, I'd rather take a little bit less because you're going to be trading it in or selling it wholesale instead of retail. But you don't have to do safety certification. You have to do nothing. Just bring it in. We'll write you a check and off you go. Okay?
2: Yeah, still in the warranty, extended warranty, et cetera. So.
0: Amazing. Just bring it by to Direct Nissan and we'll take care of you.
2: Okay. Thank you.
0: Thank you,
2: okay.
0: Bill. Thank you.
2: Bye-bye.
0: You know, I think that's the right thing to do. What do you think?
1: I think so, too. Selling things on Facebook Marketplace... For sure, you'll get like a little bit more money, but the headache that comes along with it is just endless, endless, endless. It is brutal. And I sell cars on Facebook Marketplace too from Direct. And every time that I've sold a car on Facebook Marketplace, it's always an interesting human being. One time I had this lady like curse. She's like, I curse you and your family.
0: What?
1: I was like, oh my God.
0: Abracadabra, pata de cabra, you know?
1: Yeah, like it was crazy.
0: Wow. My wife tells me all the time, because at one point we were going, my wife is amazingly organized, right? I'm not. And she always says, you know, well, this is like practically new. We should set it on Facebook Marketplace. And I'm like, really?
1: Yeah.
0: Like, Greg Carrasco is going to be selling crap on Facebook Marketplace. It's not that I'm too good for it. It's like, I don't want that sort of attention. I don't want people in my house.
1: Really? I love Facebook Marketplace. I use it like crazy. I scroll on Facebook Marketplace like I scroll on TikTok Reels.
0: That's because you're cheap. You're looking for somebody else's waste.
1: It's not waste. I got my coffee table off Facebook Marketplace, and it is the best coffee table. And I love it.
0: My best friend, has furnished his entire house with crap that he bought on secondhand on Facebook Marketplace, and this guy is a millionaire.
1: And it probably looks...
0: You know exactly who I'm talking about. And he is so cheap that he it's like a personal... You know, a vendetta that he has that he cannot go and buy something retail.
1: I get it 100%. The only thing, when I was furnishing my house, I was doing the same. My TV stand is from Facebook Marketplace. My TV is from Facebook Marketplace.
0: God.
1: The only thing I refuse to do is my couch. I did buy the couch brand new.
0: That would be gross.
1: I know.
0: Couches can be gross.
1: Yeah, couches can be. You don't know what they've done on it.
0: I knew you were going to go there, but I didn't want to go there.
1: I like the good.
0: 416-872-1010 is the number to call. So if you're looking at buying a car, selling a car, leasing a car, cleaning a car, squashing a car, trading a car, anything that has to do with wheels, this is the show. Call me. Tell me what you're trying to decide in between. And I'll set you straight. because most of you are making mistakes and you don't even know it. And also, I want to send a big shout out to somebody that listens to the radio show and wanted to buy a car from us last week that lives in Milton. We gave him a fantastic price. And then this person went to another dealer and said, oh, they matched my price. And we all the work that we put into that one was gone. Thanks a lot, lady.
1: Yeah.
0: You know, because we don't, that's right, we don't need to sell cars at our store. That's great. Thanks.
1: THX.
0: THX. I think that there are so many things that people don't know in relation to how safe direct Nissan is to buy cars. And that's the reason why they go other places.
1: You think that's why?
0: Yeah. Because, you know, look, the car business is pretty scary, right? But I can't say how scary it is on air because then people will say, what are you doing, Greg? Why are you giving away all
1: stuff? I don't know if it's scary per se, but I think people might feel like intimidated. Like, I've been selling cars for like almost 3 years, and I think that I would feel intimidated going into another dealership to like buy a car from somebody.
0: But why would intimidation be in any way, shape, or form part of the vernacular of an exchange when you are giving somebody $20,000, $30,000, $40,000, $50,000? Like, I should not feel intimidated.
1: I'm going in
0: to buy something.
1: I don't know. That's just how I feel. I don't know. And I think a lot of people feel like that, especially females coming into the car industry.
0: Yeah, I can understand why.
1: Yeah.
0: I can understand why. But look, I think that if people knew how safe our two stores are, they wouldn't really go anywhere else. Aaronwood Ford is a fantastic, fantastic place. So friendly, so amazing. The nicest people ever.
1: Yeah, everybody is awesome.
0: Yeah, nobody fights with anybody.
1: Nope.
0: No drama, nothing.
1: Nope.
0: It's amazing. It's
1: they
0: one of the
1: best. They all work together as a team.
0: As a team. They move as a unit. You know, in the movie, Finding Nemo?
1: Yeah.
0: When Nemo is trying to get all the fish to start swimming one way because they were getting all lifted up. Remember that?
1: Yeah.
0: That's them.
1: Yeah.
0: They're swimming one direction. You know,
1: unity.
0: It's unity.
1: It is straight up unity, the definition.
0: It's amazing. So, you know, Aaronwood Ford, you have to, if you're looking for any Ford product, you should go there. Let's talk to Foti in Toronto. Foti, thank you for calling the Carrasco Show. How can I help you?
3: Hey, Greg. So I'm looking at getting another pickup truck.
0: What do you drive now?
3: I've got a Silverado 1500.
0: Okay.
3: I put about 30,000 kilometers a year on the truck. And I also tow a 6,000-pound RV trailer about a quarter of that mileage every year.
0: A 6,000-pound?
3: Yeah.
0: Okay.
3: So I've been researching, and I don't want to get back into a GM. This is my third GM, and I'm not happy with it. It's developing that tick thing that it does when it gets close to 300,000.
0: Okay.
3: And so I'm looking at Fords and Toyotas.
0: Okay.
3: So the question I have is, doing the comparison, I can either go with a cheaper initial price on a Ford and potentially have expenses to repair it. I have to buy something used. I can't afford a brand new one.
0: Yeah.
3: So I'm looking at something about 4 years old, maybe around 100,000 kilometers. But the Tundra would be more reliable, but it's got a higher initial cost. And I don't know which one would be the better choice.
0: That's an interesting proposition. The fact that you are even asking that question of yourself, it tells you that you are ahead of most people. What many people don't understand, Foti, is that there is always a price to pay. You will pay it on the cost up front or a cost in the end. But there is always a price that needs to be paid. I do have an answer for you, and I would tell you what I would do if you were related to me. But we need to do that after we come back from the very, very short break. Direct Nissan is the dealer that brings the show to you on a regular basis, and support it. Come down. It's an amazing store in the middle of nowhere, Aaron Mills Parkway in Battleford. There's an actual garbage dump literally across the street from us, is it not?
1: Yeah, there's a dump and a casino.
0: That's great. So you can just dump your garbage and your money in one
1: place. You can win all the money for a car and then come buy it in cash.
0: We'll be right back after the break.
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5: On the 401, a westbound of the Collectors approaching Avenue Road. Crash cleanup in progress. The two right lanes are blocked and it's slow from the DVP. Two problems on the Gardner eastbound past South Kingsway. Reports of a collision. It's slow past Park Lawn. Further east past Spadina. Moving maintenance vehicles have the left lane blocked. It's slow approaching Spadina. 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I'm Adil Lakhani. 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
0: The opinions expressed in the program are provided for information purposes only and are not necessarily those of Bell Media. To the extent such opinions relate to a professional field, including medicine, health, law, or finance, these opinions do not constitute professional advice and should not be interpreted as a representation of any specific treatment plan, product, service, or course of action.
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0: 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I'm Chuck Norris, and you're listening to the Greg Carrasco Show.
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2: 416-872-1010 is the number to call. If you're calling from out of town, the number is 1-877-518-5151. You can also watch the show live on YouTube, News Talk 1010. Very soon, folks, this is going to be simulcasted out of my website, gregcarrasco.com, because I have some big news coming down the pipeline. Big news. I'm starting a new business venture. Wait, what? Right, baby. A new business venture and that is going to drop like a bomb in the GTA. I love it.
3: Wow.
2: It's amazing. I'm so excited. I can't even sleep.
3: Wow.
2: I can't. When I think about it, I just get giddy on my seat.
3: What is it?
2: I can't tell you. It would be a big announcement for sure. But let's go back to Foti. Foti, you still there?
4: I am.
2: So, you know, here's my thought, okay? I think the Toyota is better than the F-150. Yes, I said it. Okay? But I don't think that the price increase for the Toyota justifies you getting it. What I would do is that I would take the F-150, buy an extended warranty for as long as you can, and drive it until it dies. That's what I would do. I think that what's happening with Toyota is just insane. The resale value is so high that some of these things that are 2, 3, 4 years old, they're asking the same amount of money that they were retail. And I'm sorry, I don't care what kind of car this is. I don't think that any car defies the logic to actually depreciation. Now, having been working now with Ford for some time, Foti, I can tell you one thing. This car that I'm driving right now, this Ford Raptor that I have with me, so amazing.
3: You have to make the noise every time.
2: Yeah. That's the way.
3: Yeah, you have to.
5: Don't get into your sexy car that goes vroom, vroom.
2: This F-150 is the only car that I've ever had, Foti, that made me give up my G-Wagon. And everybody that knows me, they know how unhealthy of an obsession I have with G-Wagons. Right, Jyoti?
3: Oh, my gosh.
2: Jyoti.
3: I was like, who?
2: Jyoti, Jade. right, Jade?
3: Yeah. You held on to that G-Wagon for so long, the one you had previously. And that guy was crazy, crazy, crazy. It was like the loudest car I've ever heard in my whole life.
2: It was amazing. But Foti, that's what I would do. I would buy an F-150. I would buy an extended warranty for as long as I can. Save the money. Drive the car. Cars are a waste of money. Don't spend it if you don't have to.
4: Greg, what about the Ford Hybrid? Is that a good option?
2: I think they are. I had one. I was getting close to 1,100 kilometers out of the tank. Look, I have been blown away by Ford. You know, their product is fantastic. When you grow up selling Japanese cars, and in my case, it was mostly Nissan, Infiniti, and then I spent some time with Genesis and Hyundai, we kind of get brainwashed into thinking that North American imports are less than. But that's not true. It's just simply a lie. Every car manufacturer will have issues. But the delta between the most reliable cars and the least reliable cars is so small that you really can't make a mistake in the car business today, Foti.
4: So which model of the hybrid ones would give me the towing capacity and give me some good mileage?
2: What do you think? Hold on a second. Let me ask Jade, the product expert. I think that, you know what I think that you should probably do? Come and look at them and drive them and see which one feels better. Because if you don't like the way they drive, if you don't like the way they feel, it doesn't matter which vehicle suits your purpose best. You're not going to buy it. You know what I mean?
4: I just found from the research that if it has more like an extended cab and you know, bed, and then it has a lot of the high-end premium stuff,
2: yeah,
4: it overweighs the vehicle and reduces your towing capacity.
2: I don't think that you can load up the car enough with enough weight to max out your towing capacity.
3: Yeah, you'll probably be fine. And just get one with a towing package and you'll be good.
2: Yeah.
4: Oh, yeah, I definitely have to have a towing package.
3: Just get the towing package and you'll be good. Yeah.
2: Okay, so come and see us at Aaronwood Ford, the friendliest dealership on the planet. Thank you, Foti. I appreciate you.
4: Thanks, Greg.
2: No problem. You know, we have a couple of texts here. It says, Jade, I hope you feel better real soon. I also wanted to thank you because of your conversation with Greg last week about your mom and about being frugal. I've been turning off the lights in my apartment like crazy and trying to do little things to save money. You inspire me, Jade.
3: Hey.
2: Do you have any other tips? Talk to you soon. So, do you have any other tips about being cheap?
3: Yeah.
2: Facebook Marketplace.
3: No, Facebook Marketplace for sure. I also really like thrifting. Thrifting is really fun. Just like, I know that you don't agree with thrifting, but
2: it's
3: like thrifting.
2: Gross.
3: I don't think that it's gross, genuinely.
2: Why?
3: Because why is it gross?
2: I don't know. You're wearing other people's memories.
3: Yeah, I bought a pair of heels from the thrift store the other day.
2: Okay.
3: And I was like, oh my gosh, I wonder what baddie was wearing these heels and what she did for work and where these heels went and where they walked. And I was like, I wonder if she was in sales too and was closing deals like I was.
2: What if she was a prostitute and she walked the streets with those things?
3: Probably not. They're not those kind of heels.
2: I don't know.
3: No.
2: You don't know?
3: I know for sure. I don't think they would be wearing those kind of heels.
2: What if she wasn't a nice person? What if maybe you shouldn't know what she did?
3: If she was?
2: I don't know. I don't. You see, that uncertainty is not something that I can deal with.
3: I like it. And I think that you can find a lot of cool stuff at the thrift store, too. Because now you go to Aritzia and one shirt is like $90, where you can go to the thrift store and one shirt is like $10. And it's really cool and it's vintage and they don't make clothes like that anymore.
2: You know, I'm
3: into it.
2: Very little known fact that I only buy my clothes at Blazer for Men in Oakville. Greg Lalonde and the crew there are unbelievably amazing. And no, they didn't pay for that shout out. So, you know, Greg has been my fashion consultant for, I don't know, 12, 13 years now. So he helped me work on my visual signature, as he calls it. You know,
3: yeah.
2: I think that, you know, Justin would know about that. But when I retire a piece of clothing, it's an article, right? You buy pieces that complement your wardrobe, so you mm-hmm. can use that with five or six different outfits.
3: Mm-hmm.
2: So when I retire something, is for the most part, it's still in pretty good condition, but I always give the stuff up to the Salvation Army.
3: Salvation Army?
2: Yeah.
3: Not like, where's the Salvation Army? What is that even? Is it a thrift store?
2: There is an actual collection box right beside Direct Nissan. So you bring all your clothes.
3: Oh, you put it in like the box.
2: Yeah.
3: I feel like the boxes are a scam. I don't know if they're actually going to, because where do the boxes even go?
2: Look, I've done my part, man. I send all the stuff to the dry cleaner. It's in bags. We tie the bags. So it's fine. So if somebody can actually.
3: Wow.
2: Yeah, 100%.
3: I feel like bringing it to like Value Village is probably a little bit more reasonable, because I don't know where those boxes even go, because some of the boxes are like, oh, we're sending the clothes to like a third world country. But I'm like, are you?
2: Maybe. Let's talk to Steve. Steve wants to sell me a car. Steve, talk to me. What's up?
6: How are you, Greg?
2: I am so good. I can't handle it. Like, honestly, I can't stand it sometimes.
6: That's awesome. It's good to hear. Not many times you actually get someone who gives you the honest answers. That's awesome. I have a 2024 Golf R manual. I'm contemplating selling it. Don't really want to sell it privately because I don't want to go through all the hassles. I do have an extended warranty, but from what I understand, when you sell a car to a dealership, that extended warranty really can't be transferable, but if I sell it privately, it can be. So my extended warranty is 6 years, 160,000 kilometers. The car currently has just under 70,000 kilometers.
3: Wow, you drive a lot.
6: I do.
3: You do.
2: But, so what do we do?
6: I wasn't sure if you could sell it to, because I know I had sold my original 2018 to the dealership when I got the 24.

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5: And we're back. Folks, listen to me. I love food so much that I literally torture myself every morning for 2 hours at the gym. Then at nighttime, I do jujitsu just so I can eat whatever I want.
6: Yeah.
5: At any time.
6: Yeah.
5: I have, look, whenever you grow up in a third world country, you are addicted to sugar. It's bad. It's so bad. Like I can down 15 to 20 creamsicles in one sitting, no problem.
6: Easily. And he will have a creamsicle right at 9 in the morning at work every day.
5: Yeah, it tastes like happiness.
6: It's because you're an adult and you just get to pick what you want to do what you want to eat.
5: Like right now, you know, we have a guest for the other side of the hour, and he brought croissants. I just stuffed my face with two of them.
6: Massive croissants, too. Well,
5: the my producers on the other side were impressed as to how quickly I can actually eat.
7: It was funny because you came in, you were eating the croissant, and then you walked into the studio and the croissant was gone. And I was still eating it throughout the entire segment trying to figure out how you ate it so fast.
5: It's power eating.
6: It's power eating.
5: I don't do subtle well. I don't. I honestly, I do everything to the max. It's a bit of a problem.
6: To the max.
5: To the max. Steve, I think that your best bet is to bring it down to the store. I think that if Jade could drive stick, she would probably buy it. Because
6: Jade would buy it if she could drive stick.
5: Yeah, but she doesn't.
8: The car is it's the poor man's Porsche. It's a great car. It's 3 years old now.
6: Love.
8: It's a great car.
5: So this
8: all-wheel
5: is
8: all-wheel drive, 320 horsepower.
5: This is what I'll do
8: manual.
5: For you.
6: Love.
5: I'll do for you this. Bring it in. I'll do a full formal appraisal, and then you make the call. You make the call whether to sell it to us or do something crazy like selling it privately and going on test drives with strangers. That's insane to me.
8: That's one of the things I don't want to do.
5: Come and see me.
8: What happens with the extended warranty? Like, does
5: nothing. It goes with the car.
8: Transferred to you guys at all or no?
5: It goes with the car.
8: Oh, it goes to the car. Okay.
5: Yeah, it goes with the car. But I mean, I would have to see the contract because I don't know if that's.
6: It depends on like dealership to dealership. Like I know, or brand to brand. Because Hyundai, you can transfer it; it stays with the car. But Nissan, it doesn't stay with the car.
8: Okay.
5: Interesting.
6: Yeah.
5: Thank you, Steve. We'll see you at the store.
8: Thanks, guys.
5: Bye.
8: Appreciate it.
5: Bye. Take care. Let's talk to Amin. Amin, let me see here. 2019 yes. BMW. What's going on?
9: Good morning. I'm kind of obsessed with buying a BMW 2019 7 Series. And everybody I ask for advice, I was told to stay away from those vehicles. So what do you think?
5: Okay. So a little while ago, I was explaining to people what it would feel like if you bought yourself a fully loaded Audi, okay? And I described the comparison to dating a 40-year-old supermodel that was addicted to crack. You never know when next time it's going to tweak out for no reason.
6: Oh, really?
5: Yes, you just don't know. They come with built-in electrical gremlins. I'm a big fan of the 7 Series. I mean, big fan of them. I love them. I love the way they look. I love the way they drive. But I remember I bought one once, and the oxygen sensor went, so I had a check engine light on my dash. The sensor was $3,700.
6: It's like, that's a pretty what? Penny.
5: And it was like this big. It's like the,
6: yeah, that's
5: the most expensive thing I've ever seen. And that kind of set me off in relation to that. But look, so hold on a sec.
9: Yep.
5: If you know what you're getting yourself into, then you got to pay to play. Like, if I'm, it's like, for example, people complaining about the fuel economy on a G-Wagon. Like, stop it. You shouldn't have bought it in the first place. You don't ask those things.
6: Yeah, you know what you're getting yourself.
5: Yeah.
9: And in terms of fuel, I don't drive that much. I'm 65. So fuel is not an issue. And what is gravitating me towards these vehicles is I've been driving the 328i 2013. And it's an amazing vehicle.
5: They are. Yeah. So look at this. The 7 Series and the S-Class Mercedes are two of my personal favorites. But for two specific reasons, because they have no resale value. So they depreciate like stones in water. They fall so fast. It's so quick. And what happens is that now you get some relatively nice vehicles that are worth $150,000 to $200,000 for like under $50,000. It's crazy.
9: Correct.
5: And a lot of these people that drive those big, big, big luxury sedans, they don't drive in that much. So, you know, just make sure that you buy it from a reputable dealership, preferably a BMW dealership, because they will know the product better. But do not buy without a full-on mechanical inspection, because you are asking for trouble if you don't.
9: Good advice. The only thing is a BMW dealership do not carry they consider them old models.
5: You can still take it to your local BMW dealer for an inspection. You know, spend the $250, $300, $350 for the inspection.
9: Absolutely.
5: Yes. Yeah. So, you know, good luck and keep me posted. Thank you, Amin.
9: Thank you for advice.
5: Thank you. Let's talk to Joe in Toronto. Joe, thank you for calling the Carrasco Show. You have a strange car to sell.
0: That's right.
5: Yes. Why do you want to sell it?
0: Because I'm reached the age where I don't want to drive it anymore. I'm over 80, and therefore I'd like to kind of give it away to somebody else to look after it.
5: Joe has a 1986 GTV Alfa Romeo. If you look it up on your phone.
6: I don't even know what that is.
5: Huh?
6: I know what an Alfa Romeo is, but...
5: No, but this guy here...
6: Wait, say it again. Show me.
5: There you go. I'm showing it to everybody. Yeah, it looks like a early generation Lotus.
6: That's cool.
5: Yeah, they're cool cars. What do you want to know? The best way to go about it?
0: Yeah, how do I sell this? Do I sell it privately, or there places that would basically take it and sell it for me, or do I go and trade it?
5: You can, something new. Well, it will not have any value to anybody that doesn't understand what they're buying, and I've said this so many times, but every time somebody new hears it, it's like the value of a car is determined by how many people get up in the morning saying, today is the day I'm going to buy myself a 1986 GTV Alfa Romeo. If nobody gets up saying that, then there's no value to the car. So what I'm saying to you is this. The best thing to do is come by, bring it to the store direct. We will do an auction report for you for the last 2 or 3 years of what has been sold that matches that criteria, and see if there is anything like it out there so we can help you with evaluation. How does that work?
0: That sounds good.
5: That sounds good.
0: I look online and the prices are from low to very high, so it's hard to know exactly.
5: Yeah, but what you see online, Joe, is what people want for the cars, not what people are going to get for the cars, because that's never really told, and it also doesn't tell you how long those cars have been sitting there unsold.
0: Mm-hmm.
5: But I gotta run, Joe. Come and see me at Direct Nissan. We'll take care of you, okay?
0: Okay, thank you.
5: Thank you. And just like that, the first hour of the show has gone by. Man, time flies. Time flies.
6: Yeah, because you're having fun.
5: Sometimes.
6: We're hanging out together.
5: Sometimes.
6: So it's fun.
5: And then you start talking about saving money. It's like, stop. Stop. On the other side of the hour, we have somebody that wants to catch your attention here. He's a real estate agent, and I know how polarizing that market is. And, you know, we're going to have a conversation with him for half an hour or so. So if you have any questions about real estate agents, this may be the time for you to call. 416-872-1010 is the number to call. We'll be right back.
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11: It's 11 o'clock. Your update from the CTV Toronto Newsroom starts now. Good morning. I'm Heather Seaman. Some of the stories we're following in the newsroom this hour. A man is in hospital with serious injuries after he was stabbed at a bus terminal near Square One in Mississauga. It happened just after 9:30 Friday night at the City Center Transit Terminal. Police say there was an altercation between a man and a woman before the man was stabbed. He was taken to hospital in serious but stable condition. The woman was taken into custody. A Brampton man is wanted by police for a sexual assault that happened in Scarborough. 26-year-old Aharsh Krishnakumar is wanted on 7 charges, including assault with a weapon, forcible confinement, and failing to comply with a probation order. Police say a female victim was sexually assaulted in the parking lot at Kennedy and Progress Avenue on September 12th. Well, you might want to wait till tomorrow to fill up your gas tank. Gas jumped 6 cents overnight. It's almost $1.92 a liter. Industry analyst Dan McTagg says regular gas should drop 7 to 8 cents by tomorrow. Drivers we spoke with today are shocked by the prices.
12: I was surprised about the price of the regular. $1.91. First time in my life. I've been here for more than 30 years.
11: Meantime, the price of diesel actually dropped overnight, 8 cents a liter. It's around $2.51 a liter. And we're learning new information concerning the attacker on that Fly Dubai flight. Here's ABC's Michelle Franzen.
13: Senior intelligence and law enforcement officials tell ABC News the co-pilot of the Fly Dubai plane, who allegedly attacked the plane's captain and attempted to crash the Boeing 737 bound for Israel, is an Omani national who was previously suspended from flying by Oman Air after he was identified as a security risk.
11: Back here at home, Nuit Blanche is back for another year. 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Sunday morning. The TTC will be running subways and buses all night. Stay up to date at ctvnewstoronto.ca. 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
14: On the westbound at 401 in the Collector's Approaching Avenue Road crash, cleanup continues. The right lane is blocked and it's slow from Victoria Park. New trouble on the 400 northbound past Finch. There, a crash has the two right lanes closed, slow approaching the Finch exit. And on the 403 off-ramp to Upper Middle Road, a collision blocking the right lane. Get ready to vote in Toronto's municipal election. 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I'm Adil Lakhani. 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
11: Mainly sunny today and a high of 17. Clear tonight. Fog patches developing overnight, dropping to a low of 8. Sunshine early Sunday. The fog patches will clear, then a sun-cloud mix. A 40% chance of showers late in the morning and early afternoon. A high of 21. It's partly cloudy as we begin the first weekend of October. 15 degrees right now. I'm Heather Seaman. 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
15: The opinions expressed in the program are provided for information purposes only and are not necessarily those of Bell Media. To the extent such opinions relate to a professional field, including medicine, health, law, or finance, these opinions do not constitute professional advice and should not be interpreted as a representation of any specific treatment plan, product, service, or course of action. 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

0: And we are back. I have a special guest, you know, this next half hour. Last week I was talking to you guys that I decided that I'm going to make some room here for a couple of additional sponsors on the show. We drive enough business and traffic that, you know, we can have a positive impact on people's lives, and why not use it? So people listen to what we say here. They go where we tell them to go. They do what we ask them to do. We try to advise them as well as we can, and we try to keep our opinions objective. It's hard sometimes because we always put our own lens, right? But I've always known that everybody needs to have a set of heroes in our lives. And what I mean by that is that you need to have an accountant that is an absolute rock star. You need to have a lawyer that you know you can count on and call when you need. You need to have a financial advisor. You need to have several different people. And real estate is something that comes up very often, because if you don't know what you're doing, if you don't know what you're looking for, and if you don't have somebody that is looking out for your interest, it's going to be very, very difficult, for you to get a good experience. So, Mike, thank you for coming on the show. How are you?
1: I'm good. Thanks for having me, man.
0: Can you introduce yourself to the audience? Who is Michael?
1: So, my name is Michael Samara. I'm a realtor in the GTA. Mm-hmm. I own a brokerage called Get Sold Realty. Been in the business for about 17 years. And actually enjoy and love what I do. That's what keeps me going.
0: 17 years you've been selling houses, eh?
1: 17 years, yeah.
0: How do you feel about the fact that in Canada, there are more real estate agents than there are people in the Canadian Army?
1: Yeah, I'm not happy about that.
2: That is crazy. I didn't know that.
0: Yeah.
2: Really?
1: Yeah.
0: Yeah, but here's the problem, though. A lot of these part-time real estate agents, they give the full-time real estate agents a terrible name.
1: That's it. That's it. Unfortunately, it comes down to ignorance, right? In the sense that knowledge based. So, you know, when you're searching for an agent or searching for a realtor or looking to sell your home, you want to find somebody who's competent, who is in the business, who does it all the time, who understands the ins and outs of it. Mm-hmm. And unfortunately, you're right. Those people that maybe don't know enough about it, maybe are giving not the best advice or not doing their due diligence in that aspect. So.
0: Oh, and you know, over the years, I have experience all different levels of competence when it comes to real estate agents, and from the brand new give me a chance type of a person, and from the rock star in Oakville that you know, his nothing smells. So it's and to be perfectly honest with you, the kind of treatment that you get from the newer people sometimes is better than the guys that have been established for a long time. It's like they're doing you a favor. Stop it.
1: Yep. You become complacent over the years, right? But I mean, we're painting a broad brush over everybody. There are some that work part-time and that are amazing agents as well, and there's some that have been in the business for 30 years and are not very good at all. So it's ultimately up to the actual home seller or buyer to ensure that they work with somebody who they align with.
0: So how, as a layman, as a regular consumer, what are some of the things that you need to look at in order for you to know whether you are in competent hands? Because it's very difficult to know. You know, right now people just put a pretty face on a billboard, and next thing you know, you start getting phone calls. So how do you know? How can you sort through that?
1: And that's the thing. I mean, literally, you can throw a dart into a crowd, and you probably hit a realtor. That's how it is right now.
2: Literally, everyone wants to be a real estate
1: agent.
2: Everybody
1: wants to be it. They want to wear the suit with no socks and dress shoes and drive the fancy cars. But a lot of them.
0: What do you have against, you know, suits with no socks?
2: Greg does the sockless vibe.
1: I know.
2: Oh,
1: touched the nerve. I'm sorry about that.
0: No, I do wear socks. You just can't see.
1: Can't
2: it's
1: see
2: like
1: them.
2: The sockettes.
1: The sockettes.
2: Like the little baby socks.
0: Why are you shaving me on my socks, Jay? What's wrong with you?
2: I'm not shaming you.
0: Listen, I can point that, you know, magnifying glass to you instantly.
2: I'm not shaming because I wear loafers with socks and you get pissed.
0: Yeah, because you're wearing sport socks with dress shoes. That's fashion suicide.
2: It's just white plain socks. And it's like I'm getting ripped to shreds.
0: They look terrible.
1: I struck a nerve with that one. I apologize.
0: But how can you tell?
1: Do your due diligence. Basically, you want to find somebody who... ultimately, you want to align with that person. You want to feel comfortable with them. You want to do your homework in the sense that, you know, if you're looking to sell a house, you know, how many have they sold? Are they active in the market? Do they know what's happening? And, you know, we have the comment sometimes you want to find somebody who is in the area or not in the area.
0: Yeah.
1: There's micro markets all throughout, and a really good agent is able to understand certain markets, analyze it, and then most importantly is to relay the communicate with that person and where they can actually digest that information. That's the biggest aspect of it all.
0: Yeah, I think that traditionally, car salespeople, lawyers, real estate agents are not very well looked upon by the populace. And that's an unfortunate thing because, like, in the car industry, for example, some of the most amazing humans I have ever met work in the car industry, and some of the worst people I've ever met, they're customers. Mm-hmm. And you would think that it's the opposite. You really can't use a blanket statement to describe every single real estate agent. But, you know, the good ones are very, very far and few in between because a lot of people project confidence to hide their incompetence. And that's something that happens a lot when it comes to retail activities. Now, here's a question for you that I wanted to ask you since I met you last week. In the car business, we know, like Jaden and I have been doing it for some time now. So what is the biggest lie that a real estate agent will tell a customer?
1: What the market's going to do.
2: Oh.
1: Either don't sell now and wait till this time or sell now, all that other stuff. I've been in the business for 17 years. I own real estate. To be able to time or predict what the market's doing is probably very, very difficult to do. You have an understanding of where it might be slowly headed. But I've encountered, you know, where the sellers call me and they want to sell now and their agent told them, hold off, wait till this time. And now I'm going in and I'm giving them a $50,000 less evaluation on what their home was.
2: Mm-hmm. Damn.
1: You know, you're dealing with people's biggest asset in their life. Like, you will never, most likely for the general population, own any asset that's worth more than a home. And you want to make sure that that's held or that is being, you know, with somebody who actually can responsibly take care of it and knows what they're doing. So to give advice to say don't sell now and wait till this time, and people confuse active markets with actual price point, right? Mm. Spring market, fall market is active. Doesn't necessarily mean that the prices are way higher at that point. It just means that there's an active market. A buyer that's coming through a snowstorm on December 24th,
0: they're buying
1: their family.
0: I mean, they're buying a house.
1: They're buying a house.
0: Yeah, they're buying a house. Same thing with us at the store.
1: Right? So that's the difference. So it really comes down to educating the people, your clients, to understand what that is. But that, I'd say that'd be the biggest thing. When someone says this is, you know, wait till this time or you'll get more at this point in time, it just irks me. It's like, how do you know that?
0: You really don't. And here's a prickly question for you. If you sell the house in 3 days, did you earn your commission or was the seller price the house too low?
1: So what people don't see most of the time is everything before that, that whole analogy of the iceberg.
0: Okay.
1: You know, so for me to get the house on the market, I've probably spent, in some cases, 2-3 weeks to get it ready. Getting my garbage guy to come, painting it, patching it, getting it cleaned, staging it, getting it ready, and it finally hits the market and it sells in 3 days. I've done pretty damn good job in the sense that I've attracted a bunch of people and I've got it sold. Mm-hmm. Just like you were just talking about a few minutes ago, it's worth what the market's willing to bear.
0: Yeah, that's what sets the price. And there are so many people out there with, specifically when it comes to cars and their value, just because you feel that something is worth something, that said something is not worth that. Because if somebody's not willing to pay it, it's worth nothing.
1: 100%.
0: Yeah, it's worth nothing. But, you know, so many people are basing decisions on feelings that it's just, you know, absurdity to me. Right, Jade?
2: Yeah.
0: Right, Jade?
2: Yeah.
0: So here is another question for you. You represent the buyer, right?
1: Mm-hmm.
0: But the more money they spend, the more money you make. Whose side is a real estate agent really on when it's time to negotiate? Because, again, you know, actually, I'm writing a book about this. I should be done at some point this week, and it's called The Case Against Commission Sales. Mm-hmm. And I'm really curious to know what you think about that, because it's one of the first things that, you know, inexperienced real estate agents will sacrifice. I'll lower my commission. It seems to be a common thread. But coming from a broker like yourself and an expert on the subject matter, I'm very curious to understand your take on it. But I want you to answer this question on the other side of the break. The show is brought to you by Aaronwood Ford and Direct Nissan. Folks, come and support the two stores. You ought to. We'll be right back after the break.
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4: Still slow on the westbound 401 in the Collectors Approaching Avenue Road crash. Cleanup continues. Westbound delays from the DVP. Northbound on the 400 past Finch. The two right lanes remain blocked after a collision there. Heavy delays north of the 401 through Finch. 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

0: And we're back. And we have an expert here, you know, real estate. The question that I had before the break was a very simple one. You represent the buyer, but the more money the buyer spends, the more money you make. Like, which side are you on? And that's a question that happens to a lot of people that work on commission, right? So what is the answer to that one?
1: I think I'm just wired weird. I love to negotiate. So for me, it is a game that I want to win. So if you're hiring me as the buyer, I take it as I want to see how low I can get these people. So I don't think about commission. I'm not worried about it. I have sellers say the same thing. Mike, if you sell it for more money, you get more commission.
0: Mm-hmm.
1: Really? Yeah, I'm happy to sell it for more, or I'm happy to get it to you for less. The commission is the last thing on my mind. Right? And that's the biggest aspect of it. I'm here to serve. I'm here to do a good job. I want to get it for the lowest possible price as much as for you. But personally, selfishly for me, to say that I won, look what I got. Like, that's how I do it. I'm Lebanese. Maybe it's just in my blood. That's how I do things. But yeah, personally for me, that's how I view it. Someone who is literally, commission breath, that you be able to smell that a mile away. And, you think twice. I can only speak on how I do business.
0: Yeah, I understand that a lot of it that has to do with retail operations is so individual, right? And if you have found somebody, just like I did, for example, with Money Mike, to invest my money in and look after my investment and the family in the future, you stick with them. People call me all the time. Have you thought about switching and doing this? It's like, no. Yeah. No, I haven't, because he's done nothing wrong. And just because you can sell me the service for cheaper doesn't mean that I can be bought, because they're trying to buy me with a cheaper service, right? So, you know, what is the real difference between a buying agent and a selling agent?
1: I get that a lot. And I think back to even previously when you're asking, you know, when you're looking for an agent, you want to kind of understand what type of agents you're getting. Now, there are agents that do both sides of the deal, which is the purchase and the sale. But there are different abilities, there's different talents, there's different budgets involved. Someone who's selling a house, at least, again, for me, it's money up front, money out of my pocket that I invest into the home to get it ready. It's never guaranteed for me to get that money back, at least the way I write my contracts. It's money I put up front, and if I don't end up selling it, you fire me, I don't do the job, it's out the window. So a listing agent will invest that money into the home, whether or not, you know, some of them will get it clean, fully staged, do some repairs, painting, patching, all that stuff, even the virtual tours. So a listing agent has usually that budget to a certain degree ready to go for listings. The buying agent spends their time mostly with the buyer, taking them out every evening, going looking at different homes and stuff like that. So it's not necessarily money out of the pocket, it's time. And they're able to take them and show them different either condos or houses in a neighborhood, and hopefully, you know, navigate them through the neighborhood and the pros and cons and what the features are of the neighborhood. So there is definitely a difference between the two. There's some really great buying agents that's all they do, or primarily what they do is buying. And there are really great listing agents that's all they do, and they are mostly what they do because they have a great team that preps the listing, preps the house.
0: Is that what you do?
1: That's primarily what I do. Most of my business ends up being listings. I enjoy it. I enjoy the aspect of getting it ready, putting it to market, doing that stuff. But I have those people that say, yeah, Mike, we're like right now, I have a client, we are putting it on Monday, selling in Etobicoke. She's moving to Orillia. And, you know, it's not close for me, but I'm going to take her. She's my client. I'm happy to drive up with her, find her that perfect home, and go through that. So,
0: at what point a client is not worth taking?
1: When it starts to take years off your life. When you're arguing, when they can't, and I don't take it as the client. Yes, there are some terrible clients. Over the years, I've kind of looked back to myself. If they can't understand what I'm saying, it's not their fault. Sometimes it's I have to change how I'm delivering and how they can digest the communication. So sometimes you're just not aligned. Sometimes it's just, you know, I don't work with everybody. I want to work. This is fun. I want it to be fun. I want you at the end of the experience to say, you know what? I appreciate everything you did. I had a great time. You did everything that you said you were going to do plus.
0: Mm-hmm.
1: And that's, unfortunately, that's the thing that is lacking. People are not even, you know, I show up on time for an appointment and the seller will say, oh my gosh, you're on time. And I think to myself, are you kidding me? You said 10 o'clock. It's 9:58. Oh, yeah, the last guy showed up 10 minutes late.
0: Yeah, showing up late is not really a good thing.
1: Like, the benchmark for just the simple things in general are very, very low.
0: You know, I'm throwing some hard questions at you, and I hope that you understand that we need to put you through the filter of this because it's important. And a lot of people are asking those questions. Like, you know, here's another question for you. If the commission that a real estate agent makes was made public, do you think that the consumer would start asking tougher questions?
1: I mean, my sellers, my buyers know exactly what I'm making. I give them a net sheet. They know that. I'm happy to, for me, that doesn't bother me at all.
0: No, but what I'm saying to you is not you specifically. Yeah. I'm talking for the market. If people knew, because that's your practice,
1: yeah.
0: Right? It's not everyone's practice.
1: Yeah.
0: If those pieces of information were made public, do you think that the public perception would change and also that people would start demanding different things?
1: I think they already, the majority of the public right now already think that real estate agents are overpaid to begin with. I mean, that's kind of the consensus out there. Talk to my wife. Tell her and ask her about the phone calls I get. The thing is, Greg, is that while everyone else is having dinner, I'm out on appointments. Mm-hmm. I'm working while, I'm taking my kids to hockey or volleyball or whatever, and they have a problem, they call me. I'm accessible to my clients because that's what I signed up for, at mm-hmm. least when you sign with me. So I'm giving them that service. I believe they're paying for what they're getting for in mm-hmm. that aspect. And when they're not getting what they're paying for, that's when it becomes the issue.
0: Yeah, I understand that. You know, we have another 2 minutes for you. And, speaking from you as a personal, from a personal perspective, what are some of the things that you think the public should know in relation to real estate agents? Also, what gives you the competitive advantage over all the people around here?
1: All right. So competitive advantage. I truly believe that your vibe attracts your tribe. So I'm not meant to work with everybody, and I'm okay with that. I believe that I have knowledge base and information, but at the end of the day, the client, has to be comfortable with me. And the way I look at it, and I always have looked at it, is that I need to improve. If I'm lacking somewhere, I love competition. Mm-hmm. I like when I lose a listing to another agent. It makes me improve my skills. We were talking earlier, you become complacent as you go through this process. That's why I took up jiu-jitsu.
0: Yeah.
1: I step on a mat as a 47-year-old and I don't know what the heck I'm doing. I'm getting schooled by 20-year-olds, right? It's humbling. Yeah, it's humbling, sure. Especially as you get older, because you become at the top of your game so much, you need to get humbled. So having the competition actually makes me a better agent.
0: Yeah, I can see that. Where is your business, your brokerage, primarily located?
1: So basically, we're right off the 401, in between the 427 and Islington Dixon area. You'll see Fitness 365 Fishing Depot, and you'll see Get Sold Realty there.
0: Okay.
1: You draw on the 401, give it a honk. I'm usually in my office. 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So a small boutique brokerage. 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
0: Love it. Thank you so much for coming on the show, man. Hopefully, we'll do this again sometime in the near future, and I'll have a pile more questions to ask you, Mike. Thank you so much for coming.
1: Thanks, guys.
0: Folks, the show is brought to you by Direct Nissan. $2,500 down, free snow tires, $71 a week. Wait, what? We're going to take a short break. We'll be right back.
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3: On the 401 eastbound of the express at Morningside, a stalled vehicle blocking the right lane. It delays through the exit. Northbound on the 400 past Finch, a crash cleanup still taking place. Just the right lane blocked now. Delay north of the 401 through Finch. And the 403 westbound off-ramp to Upper Middle Road now completely blocked after a collision there. 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I'm Adil Lakhani. 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
20: The opinions expressed in the program are provided for information purposes only and are not necessarily those of Bell Media. to the extent such opinions relate to a professional field, including medicine, health, law, or finance. 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
7: My name is Sean Avery. I love getting under people's skin, but not as much as this guy. 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
0: That's what we do.
1: Wow.
0: So every Saturday, 10 to 1, we're here on News Talk 1010. Somebody told me yesterday that I don't tell these people enough that we are here every Saturday. We've been around for a very, very, very long time. What do you think of that real estate half hour?
1: It was cool. I don't think I've ever even spoken to a real estate agent like that. Because when I was looking for my house, my real estate agent wasn't that nice. But he seemed nice and genuine, I think.
0: I think so. He talked to me on Monday. We went out for lunch on Tuesday, I think. Mm-hmm. And, you know, we had a lovely meal. Said, just come down. Let's pick your brain and see where that takes us, right?
1: He seems like a normal guy, too.
0: He seems like, a lot of people seem normal. My ex seemed normal, too.
1: Mine, too.
0: Which one? All of them. They all seem normal. Let me see here. Somebody said here that he thinks that I'm opening an adult entertainment club for my new business adventure. That's what this person says. I don't know what he's referring to. What would that be?
1: An adult entertainment club.
0: Yeah. I don't know. Like a strip joint or something like that?
1: Yeah. Maybe.
0: I don't. Maybe.
1: Maybe.
0: Maybe. I think Oakville
1: like
0: needs
1: that.
0: One.
1: Yeah. Like solid gold. Have you ever been to that one?
0: Oh, yeah.
1: In Burlington?
0: Oh, yeah.
1: Really? It's so ghetto. I've never been there, but it's so run down and dingy on the outside. There's a hotel attached to the strip club.
0: Okay, so I need to offer some disclaimer with this conversation. The last time I went there was probably 25 years ago.
1: Oh, really?
0: Yes.
1: Yeah, Solid Gold has been around forever.
0: And I remember walking in with a bunch of my buddies. I was in sales at the time.
1: Yeah.
0: And sitting in the front row was our accountant.
1: Oh, no.
0: So
1: by themselves?
0: By himself.
1: And he was just living it up.
0: Oh, yeah. He had a stack of $5 bills. And
1: Yeah,
0: that was my accountant.
1: It must be good to be a stripper here because you could only give $5 bills. No, dollar bills. In the States, if you're a stripper in the States, you get dollar bills. But here, it's strictly fives.
0: Why are we talking about strip joints? This is supposed to be a car show. You see, Jade, you are corrupting the essence of this show. So another question here says that, Greg, you're keeping us in suspense. Did you buy this Mustang, yes or no? Then the next text says, hey, Greg, what happened with the Mustang? Are you telling the story? 416-872-1010 is the number to call. 416-872-1010 is the number to call.
1: So, did you buy it?
0: Hold on, I have a question for the audience. Do you have a car that you always wanted, but you're too cheap to buy it?
1: Yes.
0: What is yours?
1: An M2 competition.
0: Why would you need that car? It's like you're using a bazooka to kill an ant.
1: It's amazing. Why do you need a G-Wagon? For the fun of it. Because driving an M2 is probably a lot cooler than driving a gold Corolla.
0: Listen, when was the last time you drove a G-Wagon?
1: I've actually never driven a G-Wagon.
0: Exactly!
1: I've also never driven an M2, though, so
0: So how do you know you want it?
1: Because they look baller.
0: So it's all about the looks. Ah, I see.
1: And they're fast.
0: I see.
1: The only thing about the M2 is that it's rear-wheel drive.
0: And what's wrong with that?
1: Well, it's not suited for all year round, 365. Well,
0: you put snow tires, you should be able to handle it pretty well. So I don't think that would be an issue. Right. Let's see here. We have Jim. Jim, thank you for calling the Carrasco Show. What's on your mind?
2: Yes. First of all, I just want to say I love your show. I listen every Saturday. It's fantastic.
0: Amazing.
2: You're a hoot.
0: How long have you been listening to the show?
2: Quite a while now. I really enjoy it. It's a lot of fun.
0: Thank you. Sorry about Jade. You know, she just comes in and just corrupts everything, so.
2: She's cool, too. I like her, too.
0: Stop it. Don't say those things out loud. Come on, man. You got to work on your game. She's terrible. So, tell me, how can I help you?
2: I'm 63. I've owned a lot of cars, new, used, and I've just recently now been into two leases. One was a Toyota Camry, and I had a really good experience with it. It was a five-year lease. I turned it back, and I ended up actually with some money because the cars hold their value so well, and I'm into a RAV right now. My wife's car I own. It's a used van. My question to you is, I have my own opinion about leasing and owning. Obviously, there's pros and cons to both. I'm just wondering what your professional opinion is on leasing versus ownership.
0: Well, look, I think that for a very, very long time, I was not a big fan of leasing. Okay, I'm not. I think is leasing is not a real word. Is leasing is just another term for renting. And it's just a marketing company did an amazing job convincing people that renting cars was better than owning things, right? Also, we live in a time in which instant gratification is sort of expected. So people don't want to hang on to things for a very, very long time. Let me give you an example. One of my first jobs ever, and this was a real job, I was like 4 or 5. I'm not joking. And
1: 4 or 5 years old.
0: Yes. And
1: what? How are you even competent at 4?
0: Huh?
1: How are you even competent at 4?
0: Well, listen, you're not competent, but you can learn to do one thing. So let me tell you what I did.
1: Oh.
0: So my grandpa hired me to shine his shoes.
1: Okay.
0: So he taught me how to do it. Right. But you see, this is in the 70s when you bought a pair of shoes was not something that you wore. There was a hole in the sole and you threw it out. That's not the way that worked. There were shoemakers back then. You would send the shoes to the repair shop and you have them and you have the same shoes for 20, 30 years.
1: Crazy.
0: That's right.
1: That's insane.
0: It is not, because when you think about it, we throw out so many things that are still usable, and it's money. Is money just thrown out the window for no reason, just like you did with your moldy berries the other day? You know, don't you feel bad?
1: Yeah, such a piss off.
0: So what I'm saying to you, Jim, is the following. I think that the least expensive way of owning a vehicle is financing it for the lowest possible rate, for the longest possible term, pay it as quick as possible, and drive it as long as you can. That is the least expensive way of doing it, okay?
2: Yeah.
0: But if you, for example, are driving 35,000 kilometers a year, 40,000 kilometers a year, and you're going to use up your warranty real fast, I would get a lease. I would limit the exposure. I would buy an extended warranty for the duration of the term and dispose of it at the end. Because when you put in a lot of kilometers on a car, it's not a good idea to keep them. And what a lot of people do is that they give themselves a break by not paying for the additional kilometers, and they drive them anyways. So when the lease is over, they just buy the vehicle, but they're buying the vehicle at a residual that is infinitely higher than the vehicle is worth simply because of the higher kilometers. You understand what I'm saying?
2: Yep. So, I purchased the additional kilometers because I do about 25K a year.
0: Okay. Well, look, I am... 25K a year is enough for you just to finance it, you know, especially if you're buying another Toyota. Are you buying another Toyota?
2: I already have it. It's a RAV. I had a five-year lease on a Camry, and the residual on it was, I think it was 17. They gave me like 22 when I turned it back in. So I ended up with almost $5,000 as a check that I took from Toyota.
0: Yeah, you did end up with a $5,000 check, but you also pay $5,000 more because it was a Toyota. So you end up you ended up even.
2: True.
0: Yeah,
2: sure.
0: So that's just the way that it usually works. But look, I am over the last few years, I leased a couple of luxury cars. You know, the last one that we leased was a Q5 and a Q8 Audi, and I am so happy that they were leases because those things are terrible.
1: Oh, you don't like Audis?
0: I love Audis, but they're terrible cars.
1: Why?
0: They just break down the time. And Audi doesn't even have a solution. It's one of the biggest kept secrets in the automotive industry in the GTA right now, that Audi has such a crazy problem with their product and they don't have solution. They don't have enough loaners to give people out because so many cars are breaking down.
1: I didn't know that. I like Audis. They're really
0: nice. Yeah, me too. I've had a few. Had an R8 once.
1: I was going to say, have you ever had an R8?
0: I have.
1: Those cars are sick.
0: Yeah, she was white. My wife loved it.
1: Yeah.
0: But, you know, Jim, I hope that I shed a little bit of light into your question. And, you know, keep on listening, man. I'm glad that you enjoy the show.
2: You did. The show.

0: I'm here to stay, baby.
1: Yeah, that's the problem, and I want you out.
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0: Can you grab me some toilet paper?
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21: 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Hey,

0: And we're back. You know, unfortunately, I had to interrupt, Jade's here personal photo shoot because now she's using our videographer for her own personal selfie taker. It's like...
1: Stop, that's not true.
0: What's going on? What's going on here?
1: He asked to take my picture and edit it.
0: You know that your face is the one thing you cannot take credit for, right?
1: Okay, yes.
0: No, you cannot.
1: No, I know. But I enhance it, I think, a little bit with, you know, the makeup that I do.
0: You can't take credit for it. Sorry, that's just your parents.
1: Thanks, Mom.
0: 416-872-1010. You see, it benefits me because my face, I can't take credit for it either.
1: Yeah. Thanks, Mom and Dad. You guys rock.
0: 416-872-1010 is the number to call. Toll free is 1-877-518-5151. You can find me on Instagram at Greg Carrasco, and I'm not responsible for the nonsense that I post. And I post a lot of nonsense.

0: Did you see my post this morning about IPAs?
1: No, I didn't. Can you tell me?
0: I think that people that drink IPA need to settle down.
1: Why?
0: Like, they need to settle the down. They have to settle down. It's beer. Like, honestly, you know, somebody, you give them an IPA and they're like, you know, I detect a sense of citrus in chamomile and in rainbows. It's like, dude, if I need to take a course, okay, and learn how to like that beer, you just make crappy beer.
1: Yeah, IPAs suck.
0: Yeah, and then they tell you, oh, you know, it's an acquired taste.
1: It's been brewed. It's been in the fermenter forever.
0: But listen, acquired taste is just another way to describe the Stockholm syndrome. That's what that is. let's see. Who do we talk to here? Addy or Uddy. Uddy, how's it going? How can I help you?
2: Hi, I'm good. Thank you. And thank you so much for taking my call.
0: My pleasure.
2: I'm calling because my husband and I are looking to purchase a new car, and we've narrowed it down to two, we think. The first, and we're looking to buy something pre-owned. So the first is a 2023 Acura RDX.
0: Okay.
2: And we're also looking at the Genesis GV70, also 2023, and we're really stuck between the two, wondering if you have any thoughts in either direction or anything.
0: Oh, that is a good question, Adi. It's a good question because I am a big fan of those two cars. I don't think you can make a mistake. Now, some people might say you should lean towards the reliability of Honda because, you know, Honda, the RDX is like a rebadged CRV. I know I'm going to get a lot of hate for that, but the reliability of Honda, some people may say that, and I don't disagree with it because the RDX is an absolute powerhouse. But then you can go with the innovative performance and advancements in technology that Genesis GV70 has. I think that the GV70 is sexier than the RDX. I think that from an outside perspective and looking at the looks of the two, the Genesis is a far more attractive vehicle than the RDX. Sorry, Acura guys, because I love your product.
1: Yeah, Acura's cool.
0: But Acuras are cool. So look, I think that the one thing I can tell you is that it doesn't matter which way you go, you're not going to make a mistake.
2: Okay.
0: Just make sure that you get yourself an extended warranty on either one of the two.
2: Perfect. And in terms of long-term reliability, or that's why you're suggesting the extended warranty?
0: I think that whenever you buy a used car, you never know why that vehicle was traded in the first place. So, you know, there could be a mechanical, electrical gremlin sitting around there that you have no idea. And it will pop up, you know, 2, 3, 4 weeks after you pick up the vehicle, and then you deal with that for a very long time. So at least what the extended warranty does is that, you know, it's an invisible bank account that you can, you know, draw money from whenever the time needs it, if you need it. Does that make sense?
2: Yeah, no, that's good advice. Thank you so much.
0: There are two places that I need you to go. Where do you live?
2: In North Toronto.
0: In North Toronto. Because for Genesis, I need you to go see my buddy Nav Bhatia in Mississauga Genesis, or I think that they have a Genesis at Square One as well. For Acura, go to Acura of Oakville. That is the old store of my, you know, one of my mentors, Carmen Scaglione. He's no longer with us, but, you know, his legacy and his kid, his son is there. He lives on. And because I know how tight of a ship he used to run, that is a good place for you to go.
2: Okay. So, perfect.
0: Okay, thank you so much for the phone call. I appreciate you. Thank you. Let's see.
1: I just looked up both of those cars because I didn't know either of them.
0: Really? Eh?
1: Yeah, one's an SUV and one's a sedan.
0: No, the RDX and the GV70.
1: Oh, GV.
0: Yeah, it's the SUV.
1: Oh, no, I looked up the wrong one. I looked up G70.
0: Let's talk to Paul from Aurora. Paul, thank you for calling the Carrasco Show. Talk to me. What's up?
3: Hey, Greg.
0: What's happening?
3: I forgot this was Saturday. I thought it was Sunday until I turned the radio on.
0: See, my voice sounds like a Saturday.
3: it does. Anyway, a friend of mine, his wife can't drive anymore, but she's got a 2007 Ford Mustang convertible, 6-cylinder automatic, 180,000 clicks on it. Red, black interior, black roof. He's not even sure what the value is. What do you think it would be worth?
0: It's not worth a lot, man. I'm sorry. It's not the most desirable year. It's not the most desirable motor. It's not the most desirable kilometers. So it's not old enough to be a classic. It's not new enough to be a pre-owned. There is a lot of things that it has going against it. But what are they thinking? Do you know?
3: 6,000 to 7,000.
0: Yeah, if you trade it in, it would be anywhere between 5 and 7 is probably what they'll get.
3: Right.
0: They can ask for more and see if somebody, you know, gives them the money, but I wouldn't do it. I would just literally trade it in, go to a dealer, say, here, buy this car from me. They'll write you a check. It's going to be a little bit less, but it's clean. It's so clean. So you never have to worry about anything. You know, no one's going to come back and, oh, you sold me a crappy car. You know, you don't have to worry about people knocking on your door.
3: No, I know what you mean, but I've known this guy since the early 90s, and this car's parked in the garage. I think they put 1,200 kilometers on it last year.
0: Yeah, that sounds like my motorcycle. Great. Hey, listen, if you bring it by, you can bring it to Direct Nissan. We'll put a number on it, and let's see what they say. But thank you so much for the phone call, Paul. I appreciate you.
3: Well, thank you, Greg.
0: Thank you, man. Bye.
3: Bye.
0: You know, it's amazing how many people call me. 416-872-1010 is the number to call. 416-872-1010 is the number to call. Let's see here. Elaine, thank you for calling the Carrasco Show. Talk to me.
4: Hi, good. How are you?
0: I am amazing. How can I help you?
4: Similar situation to the last call. I guess I have my father, who's 97, has a 2008 Passat, Volkswagen Passat. And he has not driven it for about 5 years. It's in the garage collecting dust. And I'm just wondering, is there any value to that car anymore, or should we just be getting it towed for donation?
0: How many kilometers does it have?
4: Probably about 35 or 40 at the most.
0: 1,000 kilometers? You know, no, yeah. It will have some value. What I would do is that I would still get it towed, because if it hasn't been driven for 5 years, you may have a couple of things that are not working properly inside. So
4: that's what we're worried about. Yeah.
0: So I would tow it to me. I'll tell you what it's worth, and then you can sell it there, or you know, do whatever you have to do.
4: Okay. But we will. Any idea, approximate value of something like that?
0: It's hard to. Okay. You see, because it hasn't been driven in 5 years, I don't know what's broken. So that's why. Bring it by. We won't charge you anything for the inspection, and we can make the decision from there.
4: Okay. It's never seen a winter.
0: I believe you. You know, sometimes things break because we don't use them enough. So, just stay on the line and we can make some arrangements to see if we can look after you, Elaine. Thank you so much for the phone call. I appreciate you. The show is brought to you by Direct Nissan. And we need to take a short break. We'll be right back.
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11: Good afternoon. I'm Heather Seaman. We begin with some breaking news. An air ambulance jet owned by a Hamilton company is reported missing off the coast of Nantucket. The jet, with 6 people on board, was on its way from Bermuda to Boston. The flight took off late last night for what was supposed to be a 2-hour journey. It's owned by Hamilton's Latitude Air Ambulance. We'll continue to follow this developing story and bring you more details as we get them. Toronto's mayoral candidates continue their efforts to drum up support. CP24's Phil Perkins has the latest details from the campaign trail.
12: Olivia Chow promising to bring free children's programs to all public library branches on weekends if she wins another term. Chow also says that she will expand the Toronto Public Library's museum and attraction pass to make 1,000 more passes available every month. The program gives access to 28 different arts, cultural, and recreational experiences. Meanwhile, Brad Bradford will also be on the campaign trail. Bradford was set to visit the Upper Avenue BIA Fall Festival in North York. He isn't expected to make any official announcements, but is set to meet with festival goers and take questions from reporters. And Chris Alexander is set to meet with community members in Scarborough over the noon hour. He'll also be speaking with reporters.
11: 90s boy band the Backstreet Boys are returning to Toronto for a four-concert stop early next year, and pre-sales begin on Monday. The band will be back in the city next February for the only North American stop on their Into the Millennium Homecoming Tour. The concerts will take place at Rogers Center on February 12th, 13th, 19th, and 20th. Stay up to date at ctvnewstoronto.ca. 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
13: On the westbound 401 in the collectors at Victoria Park, a collision has the right lane blocked, but it also has the northbound Victoria Park ramp to the westbound QEW completely blocked right now. Eastbound in the express at Morningside, look out for a stall in at the right lane. And if you're on the 403, the westbound off-ramp to Upper Middle Road also completely blocked right now after a collision. Did you know you could be at risk of getting severe COVID-19 just by being over 60? 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I'm Adha Lakhani, your next update at 12:15 on News Talk 1010 Toronto.
11: Mainly sunny today and a high of 17 degrees. A clear night for Nuit Blanche. The all-night art event runs from 7 tonight until 7 tomorrow morning, but you'll need a jacket or sweater. The temperature dropping to just 8 degrees overnight. Sunshine early Sunday. The fog patches will clear, then a sun-cloud mix, and a 40% chance of showers late in the morning and early afternoon, a high of 21. Right now, it is partly cloudy and 16 degrees. I'm Heather Seaman on News Talk 1010.
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0: is the number to call. This is Canada's largest automotive radio show. This is yours truly, Greg Carrasco, and Jade is here today. There's a couple of things here. Let's see. Where do we go? Let's go to the text. It says, morning. Looking for a newer RAV4. I've been noticing lease, finance, or cash. The cash is more than the finance price. Can this be done? I will never pay more for cash than a finance price. I will take away. I will walk away. How do I deal with this? By doing exactly that.
1: Walking away.
0: You walk away. You walk away. So whenever somebody tells me, oh, they pressure me into buying a car. Stop it. Stop. When was the last time you pressured anybody into anything?
1: Especially buying a car. You can't pressure anyone into buying a car.
0: There is two things that came with you when you were born that you can actually engage. It's your legs. You can engage your legs, you know, squeeze your core, engage your glutes, stand up, do an about turn and walk out.
1: Leave.
0: But folks, you know, just to answer the question here, I'm not surprised. There's a lot of dealers that do that. They will charge you more if you pay cash and a little bit less when you finance. And there is a reason why that happens. The reason is very simple. There is almost no money in selling cars. For reals.
1: For realsies. Everybody seems to think that we make like thousands and thousands. Also off of like a base Sentra.
0: Folks, there is no money on selling cars. Okay.
1: And they're not lying. Yeah, we're not lying.
0: And what happens is this, that when you finance a vehicle, the bank will give the dealer a very, very, very small marginal commission.
1: Yep.
0: And that sometimes makes the difference between us being able to sell you a car or not.
1: Mm-hmm.
0: I blame car dealerships for this because they have normalized negotiation. I think the negotiation is an actual lie. It's an illusion. Whenever somebody tells you, let's come and negotiate, usually they're really good at negotiating. You know what I'm saying?
1: Yeah.
0: So you're going in there as a victim and you don't know what you're doing. You know, like honestly, you don't know. So I'm not surprised. And yes, they can do it, but also you can walk away. So if you're walking into a place that doesn't provide you with the terms that you seek, just leave. There are so many Toyota stores out there, man. So many.
1: Literally.
0: Yeah, so many. You're not obligated to deal with anybody in particular. You do whatever you want, wherever you want, for as long as you want.
1: Yep, for sure.
0: Do you agree with what I'm saying here?
1: Yeah, I agree. And walking away is really easy to do. And people do it all the time.
0: Depends what we're talking about.
1: Relationships are different.
0: That's just you. Let's talk to Pat in Bolton. Pat, thank you for calling the Carrasco Show. Talk to me.
2: Hi, Greg. Thanks for taking my call.
0: My pleasure.
2: Appreciate that. So I have a 2015 Kia Soul. I bought it brand new. It's a 1.6 liter standard, 6-speed. The car has been amazing. I primarily used it for work.
0: Okay.
2: I'm now retired. Car's still running. I got about 240,000 on the vehicle.
0: Yeah.
2: And I've been driving standard since 1987. Never burned a clutch. So my question is, I want to drive this car probably till the end.
0: Okay.
2: Do you have, first of all, what do you think of the vehicle? And number two, I'd like to buy a used standard. They're hard to find, something similar that would be reliable. So what do you think?
0: Look, the Kia Soul is an underrated car. They're ugly as hell, but they last forever.
1: Ugly as hell.
0: Yeah, they're so ugly.
1: Super ugly.
0: It's like the car equivalent of a pug.
1: No, pugs are so cute.
0: They're not cute.
1: They're so ugly. They are not ugly.
0: They're so ugly, they're cute.
1: They're not ugly. That's okay. A personal opinion.
0: So that's a Kia Soul for you. Now, the vehicle has got no value. Whatever you have in the gas tank is probably what that car is worth. So the value that this vehicle has is the fact that you have been driving it for a long time and there is no problem with it. So
2: Greg, I just want to mention something. Yeah. Very little maintenance.
0: Yeah.
2: I've repaired the odd wear and tear part. The only thing it does now is it burns a little bit of oil. But other than that, Go ahead.
0: So you will not be able to replace it for the amount of money that you're going to get for it if you trade it in or get rid of it. So I would keep on driving that thing until the wheels fall off. Honestly. You know, there was another car like that. We had that car in the early 2000s. It was called the Nissan Cube. Do you know the Nissan Cube?
1: Yeah, I know that car.
2: The Cube. Yes.
0: That thing was terrible in the sense that it was so ugly.
1: Hideous.
0: We couldn't get the sales guys to sell it, so I took one as a demo.
1: No, you didn't.
0: I did.
1: Really?
0: Yes. I blacked it out. The tinted windows was so dark. I kid you not, it was a motel room on wheels.
1: Nobody can see inside. Yeah.
2: Yeah, I agree, Greg. It is ugly. What about the Honda Element?
0: The Element is not bad. I think that one is more into the cool category. I like the Element. The Element's got a lot of room. It's very reliable. It's a nice car, but no, they don't compare. But
1: still
0: if you
1: ugly.
0: Look, it's still ugly, but it's a little bit more ugly cool.
1: Less ugly.
0: Yeah.
2: Okay, so what would you recommend? Like, I'm probably, once this is gone, if I can find a standard, it's hard to find standards, and something used that you would say is reliable.
0: Okay, Mazda 3 or Honda Civic. That's it.
2: That's it.
0: Yeah, they make the best manual transmissions in the marketplace. They last for a very long time. Here's the problem, though, that less than 2% of the Canadian population bought a stick shift last year and for the last 5 years.
1: Yeah.
0: So you will going to be very, very difficult to find those things.
1: Yep.
0: And nobody wants them, honestly. But look, good luck. Let us know what you find, and hopefully the information helped.
2: Thank you. I appreciate it. You have a good day.
0: Thank you, Pat.
2: Very much.
0: Thank you. Let's talk to George in Toronto. George, talk to me.
3: Hi, Greg.
0: How are you?
3: Not bad. Yourself?
0: I'm amazing, man. Amazing. How can I make your life better this morning?
3: Okay, I have a 2010 Buick Enclave. Just did a timing chain on the car. The car is fully loaded. Drives amazing, but a little hard on the gas. I want to get rid of it.
0: Okay. How many kilometers you have on it?
3: 269.
0: Okay. George, are you sitting down?
3: Yeah.
0: Okay. How much do you think that car is worth?
3: I don't know.
0: If you had to guess, you know, give me your best guess.
3: $1,000?
0: You're pretty close. Yeah, I think that we're getting for scrap about $600.
1: Yeah.
0: $650.
1: Yeah.
0: And again, like I've said so many times on the show, you know, the vehicle, look, man, it may be very, very nice.
3: It drives amazing.
0: I'm sure it does, but it is 16 years old, is a Buick, and it's got enough kilometers to have gone to the moon. So, unfortunately, there isn't a lot of people looking for this thing in the second-hand market. So, most likely, when you get rid of it, it's going to go to the scrapyard. They're going to squash it into a little tiny metal box. And and you can toss a flower on top of it just to say goodbye and thank you for your service.
1: A flower.
3: I bought a 1990 Mustang 5-liter LX trunk.
0: Okay.
3: 56,000 kilometers.
0: Now, that's a nicer car. That's a nicer car.
3: I bought it new.
0: Yeah.
3: The first owner of the car.
0: Yeah.
3: It's maintained all the time.
0: Okay.
3: It's sitting in the garage right now. I drove a lot last year for two times. And this year I haven't been up because I did my hip. And I can't really, it's hard for me to get in and out.
0: Yeah, I can see that. You know, that vehicle is going to have a little bit more value than your Buick, and it's got really low kilometers. You also have the right motor on it. But what are you asking me, George?
3: How much is that car worth?
0: That's hard.
3: Well, give me a ballpark so I know what I'm standing on.
0: It's the coupe, right?
3: Yes, the coupe.
0: I would say that if you can get anywhere between 65 and 10 on a trade-in, you're doing okay.
3: Is that right?
0: Yeah. I mean, there's a lot of guys asking for a ton of money on those things online, but they've been sitting there for, you know, 2 years. and that's the problem when you go to Auto Trader. But look, if you really want to get an actual number, drive it to Direct Nissan. I'll appraise it for you, and I'll tell you how much it's worth right there and then. Okay?
3: Okay.
0: Thank you, George. Greg. I appreciate you. And he got a stable of cars there.
1: He has every car. All the cars.
0: Let's talk to Sarah in Toronto. Sarah, thank you for calling the Carrasco Show. How can we help you?
4: Hi there. I have a 2019 Nissan Kicks.
0: Okay.
4: And it's about 93,000 kilometers. I'm kind of just wondering, I know interest rates are not good right now, but should I consider trading it in at this point, or should I just ride it to the ground?
0: Who told you that the interest rates were not good right now?
4: Well, when I bought my car, it was like two something.
0: Now it's less. I think it's 0% on Kicks.
1: Zero.
0: Yeah, 0% interest rate. So, you know, I have an answer for you, Sarah, but you need to hear it on the other side of the break. The show is brought to you by Aaronwood Ford, the friendliest Ford store in the galaxy. That's right, baby. We'll be right back.
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6: On the 401 eastbound collectors at Keele, the two left lanes blocked after a crash, though it looks like it might clear soon. Delays past the 427. Westbound on the 401 collectors at Victoria Park, a collision has the right lane blocked. It's also blocking the northbound Victoria Park ramp to the westbound 401. Concert, dinner, meeting, or night out. 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

0: I should learn. You know, these glasses are polarized, so depending on how I look at the computer screen, I can't see it. So that's why I have to look sideways to read the colors. 416-872-1010. You know, Sarah, let me see here. Do you have any problems with this Kicks?
1: No, we just had the brakes redone. Like, I don't know if it's new brakes or new brake pads or something, but we're good with our oil changes and no real problems. No, I love the Kicks. And another question is, I know there's a Kicks nowadays. There's a new Kicks and there's the Kicks Play, which is what I have now, I guess.
0: Yeah, the Kicks Play is no longer made, so it's been fully transitioned into the new Kicks. The new Kick is bigger, longer, wider, taller, stronger, better equipped, better everything. It's just a nice vehicle. But I tell you, I like the Kicks Play.
1: I don't want a bigger one because I have one of those narrow driveways in Toronto that you have to squeeze down.
0: Yeah, so
1: and I can't imagine having something bigger.
0: During the break, Jade and I were talking about what the proper advice is to you, and you know, she's going to share it with you.
2: I would say keep the Kicks Play. You know, nothing's wrong with it. It has only 93,000 kilometers. You can have it for a really long time. And they're really cute and small and a hatchback and great on gas.
1: I love it.
2: Yeah, there's like no real downside.
0: Yeah, so
1: you'd like a new car every couple of years.
2: Yeah. Yeah, but does your bank account want a new car? I don't know.
1: I'll just get it detailed. How about that?
0: Yeah. That's it. Just make sure that you service it at a Nissan store. Thank you so much for the phone call, Sarah.
1: I appreciate you.
0: 416-872-1010 is the number to call. Whatever question you may have about cars, life, and otherwise, you can call me. If you're calling me from out of town, it's 1-877-518-5151. You can find me on Instagram at Greg Carrasco. You can find the show, the live stream on my YouTube channel at Greg Carrasco. Surprise, surprise.
2: Wow.
0: You can listen to the podcast at Spotify and iTunes podcast. You can find us. I'm one of the easiest human on the planet to find.
2: Yep, he is.
0: To find.
2: And to call. I'm telling you, if you guys call his cell phone, he'll pick up.
0: I know, I have a problem.
2: Genuinely, he will never not answer the phone.
0: That's...
2: Doesn't matter who's calling, he'll just pick up.
0: That's crazy. I know, I should stop that.
2: It's a good trait.
0: So, during the break, we were discussing that you had some questions for me. What's in your mind, Jay? Talk to me.
2: Feel like last time that we were talking about relationships, I feel like you were spitting some serious game on relationships.
0: Chris would agree with that.
2: He's not listening.
0: No, he's not listening. Are you listening, Chris? No, you're not listening.
3: No, of course I'm listening.
0: Oh, okay. So I was spitting some game when it comes to relationships. What do you mean by that? Explain.
2: Yeah, I mean, obviously you've had your fair share around the block, so you're a little bit more experienced than me. I'm also freshly single and learning to navigate being by myself, living by myself, which is a new experience,
0: mm-hmm.
2: which is fun-ish, you know.
0: Because you have to cook and clean?
2: No. That's not the fun part. But I think the one challenging thing that I'm having is learning to be like alone, you know, mm-hmm. and how to make myself feel comfortable being alone and sitting alone. Like, how do you make yourself feel comfortable when you were alone?
0: It was hard at first, but I mean, everything important is difficult at first. Mm-hmm. It's a muscle that you need to exercise. And, we were talking some time ago in relation to the fact that so many people are looking for the other half. And I think it's a mistake. It's a terrible mistake that people make looking for the other half. Because when you're a half, there is a piece of you that's missing. Like, mm-hmm. I'm not a half. I don't need anybody. I just choose to be with people. So my relationship these days are not one of dependence.
2: Yeah.
0: But I think that you cannot really truly love anybody until you love yourself first. Because that's where everything starts.
2: Yeah.
0: And you can't love yourself first if you're constantly distracted. And this is, you know, the quote is that those who fail to find meaning distract themselves with pleasure. So a lot of young people these days, they have this inability to stay home and do nothing mm-hmm. and be alone with their thoughts.
2: Yeah.
0: And it's unnatural at first because, you know, especially you, I mean... I was 22 years old when smartphones came around, like cell phones came around. 22 years old.
2: That's crazy.
0: Yeah, so I reached adulthood without computers.
2: Yeah, we'd like grew up very differently though. Like obviously now I have a small mini computer in just the palm of my hands. So it's a good way to keep distracted. But going back to saying that you need to love yourself first, loving yourself can be super difficult because you're your own worst critic, you know?
0: And it's an exercise that needs to be done. But I can tell you that until you do love yourself, mm-hmm. no one is going to give you the love that you don't give yourself. Because usually people will treat you the way that you treat yourself. Mm-hmm. So if you allow this sort of negative talk about yourself, then you will allow from other people. And that's something so important because, you know, I lived on my own for a very, very, very long time.
2: Yeah.
0: A long time.
2: Yeah.
0: And it's tough sometimes because it's lonely and it's quiet, yeah, right?
2: It's lonely.
0: But I find that some of the best thoughts that I've ever had been while I go, you know, I was in this quiet and silent lucidity that allow me to think. And I think that a lot of people don't know how to think.
2: Yeah. I think that and also just like doing things on your own, I think can be difficult too.
0: Like what?
2: Like I feel like sometimes you don't want to go out or like I don't go out and do something like something's holding me back because I don't want to look like I'm like there alone or I'm like, okay. You know what I mean?
0: But what's wrong with being there alone?
2: I'm not saying that there's anything wrong with being there alone. I think sometimes you just feel like going alone can be scary, you know?
0: Yeah. I mean, if people see you alone, they may approach you. Because if you show up with somebody, then no one is ever going to talk to you.
2: Yeah, well, obviously.
0: So, you know, I think that what you're going through, I mean, I clearly don't know. I'm not a therapist and I don't really care to give advice on this. And this isn't advice, Jade. It's not. And like I was saying earlier to you guys, I still don't know what I'm doing. I'm just as terrified as the next person. But I've made enough mistakes that I know enough things that don't work that when I see them, I try to steer clear. But like we've discussed here in the past that a lot of people don't want advice. They just want a witness of the crappy decisions that they make time and time and time and time again. And until you change your operating system, you will continue to land in the same crappy situations that you've always landed because you are the same person. Mm-hmm. So if you don't change the map, how can you arrive somewhere else?
2: Yeah.
0: You know what I mean? And I think that being alone is probably one of the biggest and most amazing exercises you can do in understanding yourself.
2: It's a very interesting feeling being alone for real because obviously it's my first time living alone.
0: Yeah.
2: So it's a different feeling than like living at my mom's house because you're not really like alone.
0: Like with your mom?
2: Yeah, when I was like living at my mom's house, I was never really like...
0: But your mom doesn't talk, so it's like being alone anyways.
2: Hey, my mom talks to me. But it's, you know what I mean, though. Like, it's just a different feeling.
0: I have the feeling she doesn't like me. Every time she comes by the store, it's like, hi, ¿cómo estás, señora? ¿Gusto de verla? You know, she speaks Spanish, right? she is like, yeah, super serious.
2: She's like a mute, though, kind of. She's not the biggest talker. She is when you get to know her. She's shy at first.
0: Yeah. So what else do you want to, you know, talk about and explore in this hour?
2: What else?
0: Yes.
2: I don't know. I feel like right now I'm going through a lot of growing pains of being and becoming an adult because I'm a young adult right now, I think. I'd say young adult, but you wouldn't say that I'm young.
0: No, you're not that young.
2: He always says that. I always say that I feel young and then Greg says that I'm not that young anymore.
0: You're going to be 27.
2: Yeah.
0: You know, if this was the 1800s, you would have 5 kids right now and probably, you know, your life would end in 5 years from now because of, you know, tooth decay.
2: But honestly, going on Instagram, it's crazy because like everybody that I went to high school with, they're either married, engaged, or having kids. So I feel like I'm behind.
0: It depends how you define behind. How many of them have the career that you have had over the last 3 years.
2: I know. I have to think of it like that. But it's hard because you like obviously see all these people online and they're buying houses, like full houses with their spouses and getting married and engaged and having kids.
0: You know, that's an interesting position that you just took on that one. But, you know, we're going to take a very, very short break. The show is brought to you by Direct Nissan. Folks, if you want to buy cars from Jade, she works at Direct Nissan. She's always there, mostly. Yeah. According to Raj, never enough. So we'll be right back after the break.
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4: On the 401 eastbound into the collectors at Keele, a collision moved to the left shoulder, causing a visual distraction eastbound. It's backed up from the 427 westbound in the collectors at Leslie, a stall in at the left lane. Westbound delays past Victoria Park. And if you're on the 403, the westbound off-ramp to Upper Middle Road, completely blocked right now with a collision. Toronto is slowing down to 30 kilometers per hour on local roads. A safer speed for everyone. Learn more at toronto.ca/local speed. I'm Adil Lakhani. 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

0: back. 416-872-1010 is the number to call. And we have gone into a therapy hour here with Jade. She is depresso. Depresso. So let's see here. Jade, get out of it. There's a text here. Okay. Jade, you know, get out there and spread your wings. It says travel, see the world, do what you want to do. And Greg is right. Once you learn to love yourself for who you are and what you are, other people will learn to love you the same. And you'll find that you will not put up with anything less than what you deserve. Embrace the chance that you've been given to enjoy your own company. That's sound advice. Can you tell us a little bit more about to how crappy your life is?
1: I wouldn't say that my life is crappy, but I was just saying to the guy filming us, Justin here, I was like, I think that sometimes doing things alone can be scary and it can like hold you back.
0: Can you increase the volume a little bit?
1: I was like, what's going on?
0: It's so sad. Can you just keep telling us your sad story? Come on.
1: No, but I think sometimes like it, and he's laughing at me as I'm like being a realsies right now.
0: Sorry, I apologize. So carry on. Carry on.
1: I don't even know, like, why? What is playing in the back? Are they playing with me? Like, I don't know.
0: Nothing is playing in the back. Just carry on. What is, you know, tell us a little bit more about your crappy existence.
1: No, it's not crappy. It's just like learning to navigate things by yourself. And like, I don't want to miss out on things because, oh. You guys hate me. Do you guys hate me or no? Like, what is going on, literally?
0: You know, Rick from Brampton. Rick, can you help me?
1: Gosh.
0: Can you help me solve this problem?
2: Yeah. So, beauty is in the eye of the beholder. Let me preface what I'm going to say with that.
0: Okay.
2: So, Jade, you got to try some good IPAs. There are some really good... There are some really good Ontario craft.
1: And then I won't feel lonely.
2: IPAs. Like some really good ones. You know what? So it's sort of like sampling what's out on the market. So you can sort of prepare yourself
0: oh
2: for that.
0: Oh my God. That's terrible advice, dude.
2: Like Side Launch in Collingwood. Great light beer. Lake of Bays. Great light beer. Cowbell, great light beer.
0: Okay, like, Rick, I'm going to hang up on you. This is terrible.
2: Terrible. And I got to say one other thing.
0: Tell me.
2: Greg?
0: Yeah.
2: I think Toyotas are really sexy, man.
0: I think that you have a problem.
3: That's a sweet gold
2: Supra. That Supra?
0: No, but that's a BMW. Ooh. That is a BMW. What are you talking about?
2: What?
0: Supra's a BMW, man, with a different set of skin. That's all that is. But you look, but saying that Toyotas are sexy is the same thing that recommending IPAs. It's not true.
2: In my opinion, it is.
0: There you go. Goodbye, Rick. Bye. It's like, Toyotas are sexy. What's wrong with you? So what are some of the steps that you're taking to cure this this ailment that you have, Jade? I'm curious now.
1: What am I doing to help me?
0: Yeah, cure this inability to stand yourself by yourself.
1: I don't even want to talk if they keep playing it. Like, this is like...
0: Just keep talking. It's okay.
1: So crazy. But it's just like small things.
0: Like what?
1: Just like even going shopping, like going to the mall by myself. Square One is really big. So going to Square One by myself was a pretty big thing for me. I went to Square One by myself. That was spooky.
0: I don't understand what the big deal is going to the mall by yourself. How is that even a thing? Like, I go to the mall by myself all the time.
1: Yeah, but I feel like I'm just so used to doing things with other people. So it's like going on my own is a big thing, you know?
0: Let's see another text here that's coming through, folks. 416-872-1010 is the number to the call. You can also text me at that number, 416-872-1010. It says, Jade, you have to be comfortable in your own skin. And when and only when you're in a relationship, you're 100%. Let me see. You're 100% of the team. And that should be, this just comes in time. Stop overthinking. There's no magic. There's no rule book. There's no manual. It's called life, girl. You just have to be grateful, but that has to come from you, from the heart. Good luck to you, Samantha. You'll get there and stop questioning yourself. Look at that.
1: Aww.
0: You're going to be so supportive.
1: I know.
0: So supportive. Is it helping, though?
1: Is it helping? Yeah. You know, yeah. Have you ever heard of the word sonder?
0: Sonder?
1: Yeah.
0: I have. I don't know what it means.
1: Really? This is crazy, guys, because Greg says words that I don't know. So I think this is the first time that I've said a word that he doesn't know.
0: Okay, go.
1: Are you looking it up or no?
0: Yeah, of course.
1: It's basically just like...
0: Oh, I knew what it meant.
1: I actually said it to you before.
0: Yes, I knew what it meant. I just wasn't sure what it was, and I was correct, yeah.
1: It's like where everybody has their own individual life. Can you read it?
0: Yeah, of course. It's Sonder is the profound realization that every random stranger you pass is living a life as vivid, as complicated and complex, and as real as your own.
1: Yeah. So, like, reading these text messages kind of... makes me feel like that, because I'm like, I'm sure they have all felt like that before too, you know? You felt like that. It's, I know you. It's like when I go to a concert and like you see all those thousands of people there.
0: Yeah.
1: It's like they all have their own life and they've all gone through a breakup and they're all have sat alone crying and they've all been alone before.
0: Yeah, you know? Which makes you very ordinary. You're not that special.
1: Yeah.
0: Neither am I. And that's where a lot of people get confused, right? They think that they are different, that, you know, that the world should not be cruel to them just because they are them. And that's not the way that works. We have another text here coming. Jade, girl, you are in the primary life. You can do anything you want. You know, step one, try going to the movies by yourself. It will be liberating. It might build some confidence for you, but I don't think that you like going to the movies by yourself.
1: I haven't tried it yet. I actually said to Greg a couple weeks ago that I want to go to the movies by myself. I'm just waiting for a movie to come out that I want to see, and I'm going to go to the movies by myself. Because there you just sit there by yourself, and no one judges you. And no one will know if you're there by yourself.
0: Well, it's dark.
1: It's dark. You can get some popcorn, you know, sit in the VIP seating, comfy seat.
0: That sounds like heaven to me. I don't know. Here is another text. It says, I can understand, Jade. It's normal to feel like that because you lose yourself in others. So Greg is right in finding the real you.
1: Yeah.
0: You need to put in the time. I don't know. Chris, what are your thoughts on this? Chris?
3: He's on the phone right now.
0: Oh, he's on the phone. What about you, Mark? You know, what are your thoughts on the advice that is coming out here?
3: Yeah, no, I agree completely. It is all about finding yourself, and you got to love yourself first in order to be able to love other people. And I agree with every piece of advice, good advice that you've heard. And I think you probably agree too, right?
1: Yeah, I know. When I said going to the movies alone, you put your thumbs up.
0: You actually do.
3: Yeah, I do that. I like doing that. I like going to concerts alone too, actually.
1: Oh, that's a big one.
3: I like concerts too because there's no icebreaker. You already like the same artist, so it's really easy to connect with random people at concerts. So I find that it's a good place to meet people too.
1: Yeah. I said that to you the other day because I went to a concert and I was like, going to a concert feels like so much like unity in one place.
0: Yeah, I remember feeling that way when I went to see Mumford & Sons a few years back, you know, back when they were cool. Let's see here. Let's talk to Anita. Anita has advice for Jade. Anita, talk to me. I think that Jade needs some of this.
4: Good afternoon.
0: Good afternoon.
4: I just wanted to share that comparison is a thief of happiness. So I understand that, you know, social media compares us to everything every time we scroll. What you see on everybody's pages is very well curated, but what you don't see is the problems that they're experiencing, which can be worse or less than yours. You have to just focus on what you have, stay in the present, being mindful of the future, and trust that things are going to happen when they're meant to. That's all I have to say.
0: Anita, thank you so much. Your thoughts and your words are valued here.
1: I know, I'm going to start crying.
0: Where's the music? Here it comes. Thank you, Anita.
1: I cry really easily, guys. This isn't anything new. And he's laughing. Oh, my gosh. This is so cute and wholesome, this conversation, and I'm going to start crying.
0: It's okay. My goodness. We need to take a short break. The show is brought to you by Direct Nissan. We'll be right back.
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6: Delays on the 401 westbound of the Collector at Leslie. A stall in at the left lane has things backed up from Victoria Park. The 403 westbound off-ramp to Upper Middle Road remains blocked after a collision. And in town, southbound McCowan blocked at Shepherd after a crash. 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I'm Adil Lakhani. Your next update at 1 o'clock on News Talk 1010 Toronto.
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15: What was that? I didn't have my headphones on, so I didn't hear it.
16: It was Barbara, the 87-year-old who really loved you.
15: Yeah. That's amazing. A few more texts here. 416-872-1010 is the number to call. I was married for 27 years.
17: That's longer than I've been alive.
15: Yeah, that is true. So being alone is very hard. Jade needs to force herself to be alone. What do you think of that?
17: I'm trying. But seasonal depression is coming.
15: You've been there for 3 years.
17: Yeah. You know, seasonal depression is real, though. Like, it is real. When you wake up and it's dark and you go to work and then you come home and it's dark again.
15: I got beef with people wearing too many clothes.
17: Why? What do you mean?
15: I don't know.
17: You said that last time and then Chris roasted you.
15: Chris roasted me about that?
17: Yeah, this one. Christian.
15: Oh. Why? Why did it roast me?
17: Because you came in wearing sweatsuits or something.
18: Oh, I remember. Because I said, I don't remember what we were talking about. But
17: he said the same thing that he just said right now.
18: Oh, okay.

0: I was hoping to hear the roast. There's no roast to be had here.
1: Oh, no, because you said you hate when people wear too many clothes. And yeah. Chris was like, when I first met you, you were wearing this crazy big tracksuit.
0: Yeah, because it's cold in here.
2: Yeah, I remember
1: That's
2: now.
1: What
2: I remember
1: he said.
0: Yeah, so whenever it's cold outside, you need to put clothes on. It's not good, man. You know, you go to the Caribbean, nobody wears anything. It's amazing. This is freedom, just shorts, bare feet,
1: that
0: sun on your skin. You want to read it? Go ahead.
1: It says, I hear you, Jade. I was alone in my early 20s, new city, no friends, so I latched onto the first guy who showed interest after 30 years of a miserable marriage.
0: Oh my goodness, that was a long latching on.
1: That's a long time. He left me. Now I'm 61 in a new city and alone again, and I'm loving it this time. Enjoy your life. Oh, no. Enjoy your time alone and don't settle. Don't be me. Love yourself and live your best life. That is so cute.
0: I am so sorry.
1: But I'm sorry that you were in a miserable marriage for 30 years. It's a long time.
0: But look, I don't know. When somebody says that they're in a miserable marriage for 30 years, like, why'd you stay?
1: Yeah, that's a really long time.
0: That's a really long time to stay. And that's the difference between compromise and sacrifice, right? When you compromise, you give a little, you take a little. When you sacrifice, you give until there's nothing left. So then, you know, at some point, the pain of staying becomes, you know, way bigger than the pain of leaving.
1: Yeah.
0: And that's when people make those decisions. I know that you know what I'm talking about.
1: We accept the love that we think we deserve. So I think that's a good example.
0: Isn't that from a movie?
1: One of my favorite movies, The Perks of Being a Wallflower.
0: Let's see here. Another text. Man, so many people are texting.
1: I know.
0: What's going on here? 416-872-1010. He says, Jade, enjoy you. You never argue. You never are upset. You will never yell at yourself for not making your bed before you leave to continue your career. Time will reach you fast when you want to be like your friends whom you envy. Life's changing. Decisions need to be made, not alone. Disagreements, children, enjoy yourself, young lady. If I was 35 years younger... Oh, man, this is interesting. You know, it is amazing how many people have life advice.
1: I know, I love it.
0: And but young people don't like to listen to advice. You know, youth is wasted in the young. Isn't that what the saying says?
1: I've never heard that before.
0: Yeah, it's a very famous quote. Mark, who said that, that youth is wasted in the young? Was that Oscar Wilde? Can you check for me who said it? Honestly, if I was only 35 years younger, what would I tell myself? And it's like, you will figure things out. That's what I will tell myself. You will figure it out. You're stronger than you think. Can you stop with the selfies?
1: No, I'm taking pictures of the screen because these are so, like, wholesome.
0: Yeah. You know, we're feeding the monster, people. We are absolutely feeding the monster.
1: No, the text messages are cute.
3: Greg, it's potentially Irish playwright George Bernard Shaw, but apparently doesn't appear in any of his published works, the quote.
0: Interesting. Yeah, youth is wasted in the young. But, you know, before we go today, I want to leave you with something. And, you know, we hear it all the time. You have to love yourself first, you know, until then you can't love anyone else. I think that there is some truth in that, but it doesn't mean that you have to have everything figured out before you deserve to be loved. Otherwise, everybody everywhere would be single for a very long time. It just means that you have to stop asking somebody else to prove that you're worth something. You know, your husband can love you, your wife can believe in you, your kids can think that you're the greatest person on the planet. But if you've already decided that you're not enough, it becomes very hard for them to believe you. And that becomes a big problem. So that's the heavy job to give someone you love, asking them to convince you every single day that you deserve to be there.
1: Yeah.
0: That's a tough job. Now, loving yourself takes some honesty for sure. You know, sometimes it means admitting that you were wrong, making an apology, keeping a promise, you know, that you made to yourself, and finally dealing with, you know, something that you've been avoiding for a very, very long time. And sometimes it means giving yourself the same grace that you would give your own kid. Think about that for a second. You know, if your child made a mistake, would you tell them that they're worthless? Would you bring it up every single morning for the next 26 years? Would you do that to your kid, Jade? You probably wouldn't. So why is it that you talk to yourself that way? You know, we wouldn't do it to our kids. Why do we do it to ourselves? You know, you can take responsibility for your past without sentencing yourself to live in it. You know, this week, pay attention to that voice in your head. Be honest with yourself. You know, be fair too. The people you love deserve your presence, your patience, your affection, and you deserve to feel those things coming back without wondering whether you've earned them today or not. I am Greg Carrasco, and this is Jade, the Dio Slayer. Thank you for spending part of your Saturday with us. You know, be a good person, leave things better than you found them, and remember to include yourself on that last statement. We will see you all next Saturday. Bye,
1: Bye.
0: Jade.
1: Bye.
0: Bye.
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17: Good afternoon. I'm Heather Seaman. We continue to follow breaking news out of the U.S., and the story has a Canadian connection. The U.S. Coast Guard is searching for a missing medical transport jet off the coast of Massachusetts. The Coast Guard says the FAA notified them that they lost contact with the Gulfstream early this morning, and there were six passengers on board. It was flying from Bermuda to Boston when it disappeared off the coast of Nantucket. Weather radar showed an intense storm in the mid-Atlantic early in the day along the plane's projected flight path. The jet is owned by a Hamilton company, Latitude Air Ambulance. We'll bring you more details as we get them. Toronto police are trying to identify a man in connection with a credit card fraud investigation. Investigators say a suspect tried to use a stolen credit card at several stores on August 31st. He's around 35 to 40 years old with a thin build and black and white hair. His image is posted online. He's driving a black four-door Volkswagen Golf. Anyone with information is asked to call police. An Oshawa man has been charged with financially exploiting an elderly woman in Ajax. CP24's Phil Perkins has the details.
18: Christos Charalambos is facing charges of fraud and possession of proceeds obtained by crime. Durham police started this investigation in 2023 after being alerted to concerns about the welfare of an elderly woman. Investigators believe that she suffered financial losses over $400,000. Police are concerned there could be more victims.
17: And pre-sale tickets for the Backstreet Boys' four-concert residency in Toronto go on sale Monday. After their residency in Las Vegas and a series of shows in Germany, the group will come to Toronto for four shows in February. Into the Millennium, Homecoming, Live in Canada will be the band's only North American stop on the tour. Stay up to date at ctvnewstoronto.ca. Now here's Time Saver Traffic.
19: On the 401 westbound in the collectors at Leslie, a stall still blocking the left lane. Delays from Victoria Park. Westbound on the QEW at Dixie Road, another stall there in the center lane. It's backed up from the 427 and the 403 westbound off-ramp to Upper Middle Road still blocked after a crash. Southbound McCowan blocked at Shepherd because of a collision. 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
17: Mainly sunny today, a high of 17 degrees. A clear night for Nuit Blanche. The all-night art event runs from 7 tonight until 7 tomorrow morning, but you'll need a jacket or sweater, dropping to a low of just 8 degrees overnight. Right now, it is partly cloudy and 16. I'm Heather Sinan on News Talk 1010.
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21: Hi there, and welcome to the best of the Bashy Capello Show. We're glad to be with you after a busy and very newsy week. We've got a great couple of hours of programming ahead on tap. We're going to kick things off with Corey Hogan. He is the parliamentary secretary to the Minister of Energy, and he was on tap for us on a big announcement. There's kind of a pair of big announcements from the federal government this week. One on an oil pipeline, but the first one on phase two of LNG Canada's massive export facility in Kitimat, BC. Now, this had been waiting, a final investment decision from the private backers behind the facility. But the federal government had to do a whole bunch of stuff over the last year to kind of clear the way for that decision. They say that they have. And so we're going to talk to Mr. Hogan about the potential economic consequences and environmental consequences of moving forward with expanded LNG capacity. Then we're going to talk to Dave Soucy, who's a former FAA inspector and an airline safety expert, on this wild story that occurred with a flight that was going to Israel, Fly Dubai flight, that was hijacked by allegedly one of the co-pilots. People on the plane and the other pilot basically intervened in order to save it. But in the, you know, before they were able to do so, it took a nosedive and plunged thousands of feet, and they were able to get it back up and then safely land in Saudi Arabia. It sounds like it's a movie, but it's not. It's real life. And so we're going to talk to Dave Soucy about kind of the alarm bells that go off when a case like this happens with airline safety. Then we've got the final part of our Digging Deeper series on grief. We're talking with Jensen Michael Shea, a psychotherapist, this time about disenfranchised and ambiguous grief, which is kind of another type of grief that we don't talk a lot about. So we're going to go through that with Jensen, and we'll wrap things up with Money Talk and John Klotz. We're going to talk about CPP and old age security and how to kind of maximize them for your own benefit and for your tax benefit as well.
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21: Today, the Prime Minister is declaring a new pipeline yet to be built out to the West Coast, a project of national interest. On Tuesday, his government, alongside a whole bunch of private backers that form LNG Canada, announced the second phase, a massive multi-billion dollar investment into expanding the capacity to export LNG from LNG Canada in liquefied natural gas, that is, on the West Coast, in Kitimat. I started off my interview with Corey Hogan, the parliamentary secretary to the Minister of Energy, by asking him if it was disingenuous at all for his government to claim such credit for the project advancing. It was referred to the Major Projects Office a year ago and appeared at the time to be just waiting on a final investment decision, which it now has.
1: Well, I mean, you and I talked about this in September last year, and we talked about some of the hurdles that they needed to go forward on. They needed to understand the regulatory environment. They hadn't finished their financial considerations. They then considered fully considered their consultations with First Nations and how we were going to include Indigenous economic reconciliation. And we've worked through those in large part because of the work of the Major Project Office. And I think that if you talk to the proponents, they would really credit the Major Project Office and that concierge service for really being the thing that helped get it over the finish line. And I think that's a great thing. And I think we learned a lot from it. And I think that's just going to help us build more major projects going forward.
21: Is that what it is, a concierge service? Because I guess I'm kind of confused. Even the stuff that you laid out, you know, rollbacks, for example, of regulations that existed under the previous Liberal government that your government has embarked on, the changes to the regulatory framework through C5 and now further ones anticipated through C39, like all of that is done through the mechanism of just government. Like, why do you need a whole other bureaucracy to facilitate this?
1: Because anytime you've got a major project, you've got considerations that are bespoke, right? When somebody's investing $33 billion, there's going to be, it's going to touch many, many departments. You've got to get them all in line. You've got to help people work through that. It's going to include multiple governments. For example, the government of British Columbia and the government of Canada need to work together on a number of those things. And you've got to make sure that capital stack is attractive because they can invest anywhere in the world. And you want to make sure that those jobs and this unlocks 6,100 jobs in Canada. You want to make sure those jobs happen here. And so it's one of those things that it's just a practical way to get things done. And from there, we also learn an awful lot about how we can make projects go faster in general, which is also part of what's informed this Bill C-39, Building Canada Strong, that we've now got in front of Parliament.
21: So what informs that exactly, that the ministers need more discretionary power to override rules that for the last 10 years Liberals said were necessary?
1: Well, I think what it informed was pragmatism, right? We got to see exactly where the limits of some of those decisions were. We got to see how sometimes when you do a waterfall of one approval after the other, that's not fully considering the entire picture, which is why we've now got strengthened regional planning in it, and why we were doing concurrent consultations and concurrent engagements with departments. And that's the kind of thing that the Major Project Office was able to facilitate in this case and be able to unstick a lot of things. But now we've got opportunities that we can push forward. And that's great, because this was a $33 billion investment in our country, and more to come.
21: But to be clear, the pragmatism that you speak of, this Bill C-39 not only puts a huge amount of power in discretionary power in ministers' hands to override certain environmental and other regulations that are in place, or stipulations or processes, approval processes that are impact assessment processes, but it also gets rid of the sunset part of Bill C-5, which is a huge part of your pitch initially when you said you needed to pass these extraordinary powers, that they would be on a temporary basis. They no longer are. Why do you need to do all this again when for the last 10 years we've been told as Canadians that none of this was standing in the way to all of that?
1: Look, I can't speak to the last 10 years. I got here 18 months ago. So did the Prime Minister. So did the Minister of Energy and Natural Resources.
21: Basically, but everyone else didn't.
1: Well, what I can tell you, I don't know, it's a pretty robustly new caucus, but what I can tell you is that when you talk about things like the Sunset Clause, we learn, right? We pass the major projects legislation, we go through this, we hear from people like, hey, look, you know, we like what you're doing, but the fact it's going away doesn't exactly, you know, fill us with a lot of confidence. So maybe there's an opportunity here that's zero cost to any regulation, any approval, because we're already doing it just by saying, yeah, no, we think this is a pretty sensible way to ensure that we have a backstop to allow projects to proceed in a pragmatic sense while still maintaining environmental and social standards.
21: But I guess that's where I would challenge you. I do understand the imperative from industry, right? That doesn't want to think this is going to go away after 5 years or something like that. But part of what I remember when you were pushing that bill through a very expedited legislative process was a lot of the groups that stood to be impacted by greater ministerial power. So Indigenous groups, for example, environmental groups advocating on behalf of species that might be impacted. They were, you know, part of the pitch that your government made at the time was this won't be forever. We will re-examine whether it's necessary once it's sunsetted. Like, what do you say to those groups now about all of a sudden deciding in an omnibus bill that no longer is the case?
1: Well, first, you know, nothing in the legislation affected Indigenous rights. It's not something you can affect with a bill. That is something that is guaranteed by the Constitution. But in terms of the sunset, if we learn partway through that process that the sunset is being an impediment, why would we wait 5 years? I think that's something that the Canadian people wouldn't want. I know it's something the Prime Minister wouldn't want. We've got to get down to building, and we've got to make sure that we're doing it in a way that is not, we don't want to be in our own way, frankly, on this. And so
21: why'd you put it there in the first place?
1: Well, because as you mentioned, it was very early days and we wanted to make sure that we were creating a process through which we could learn. But it's now been an additional year plus and we have learned things. And this has not passed Parliament. And I look forward to talking with the Conservatives about it. But I suspect they'll support it at the end of the day because it's something that allows us to build faster, build stronger, diversify our economy. All of the things that we want to do and need to do as a country.
21: I do want to also ask about, in particular, this LNG project. Others like it and the way in which your government has framed it as sort of low carbon and a lower impact on the environment. Because I do think that's important to a lot of people who voted for your party, a lot of people, particularly in British Columbia, who voted for your party. I noticed that the mega deduction that the Prime Minister announced in September, if you go through a lot of what's written on the website for how it will work, has very specific allowances for LNG facilities in which they are permitted to write off immediately what's known as Class 47 liquefaction equipment. And it builds on capital cost allowances that had already been put in, for example, the economic update, the most recent one released by your government. The interesting part of the economic update version of it was that it included an emissions test. And this most recent one in September removes that emissions test. Are you conceding that these facilities are not good for the environment?
1: No, not at all. We all know that natural gas is a really important transition fuel for the world. We also know that when we talk about net zero, we don't talk about zero for a reason. There are going to be hard to abate sectors of the economy, and we know that natural gas is well situated to support in those areas. And so as we build out these things, as we move towards net zero in 2050, what we want to make sure we're doing is creating these fuels at the highest standards possible. But we're seeing that's also where the economy is pushing us. And I'll tell you, I've had a lot of conversations in the past couple of weeks with potential customers for Canada in the LNG space. And they like this. They like that we build it at a high environmental standard, at a high social standard, and that we're a reliable trading partner that doesn't use energy as a cudgel. So, we can have our cake and eat it too, in part because of the strong reputation that Canada enjoys. And we don't have any intention of doing anything that would jeopardize that.
21: But we are not having our cake and eating it too. To bluntly challenge you, Mr. Hogan, when you talk about the highest standards possible, you're not addressing the substance of my question, which was very specific to why the emissions requirement that would enforce such a standard, for example, has now been removed to allow for greater write-downs on behalf of projects like this one. And it does not, your government nor the provincial government does not require, there is no regulation when it comes to electrification on either phase one or phase two of this facility. So what are the high environmental standards that you're referring to? Because I can't find them.
1: Well, I think you can. I mean, we have very high standards for, industrial carbon pricing. We have the ability to push benefits of electrification through our various industrial tax credits. We're looking at carrots as well as sticks in order to get the job done. And it's always been a bundle. It's always been a suite. And the question is just where we put the emphasis. And right now we're putting the emphasis on drawing capital in to build at those high standards that the market is demanding anyways to allow us to access those markets and retool our economy towards this greener economy that we all want. I mean, the reality is Canada right now, our electricity is 80% non-emitting. And the reality is we can very easily improve our overall emissions profile by electrifying more of the economy. So here we have the ability to incentivize the production of natural gas, make sure we're maintaining those ratios overall, and get the job done.
21: Corey Hogan is the Parliamentary Secretary to the Federal Minister of Energy.
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2: It's one of those afternoons where even the ramps are giving you some grief. 401 westbound collectors at Leslie down a left lane because of a stalled vehicle and the brakes are coming on from the 404 DVP. 404 southbound ramp to Finch has a stalled vehicle blocking that center lane and you're getting caught in a slowdown from Shepherd as traffic squeezes toward that ramp. And the QW westbound at Dixie also down a center lane because of a stalled vehicle. There is some room to move a little bit farther west, but expect to squeeze on the approach. 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
21: We're learning more this afternoon about the extraordinary incident aboard a Fly Dubai flight bound for Israel yesterday. Investigators say that the co-pilot allegedly stabbed the captain and apparently tried to bring down the plane, which at one point plunged thousands of feet before passengers, and other crew and even pilots who happened to be on the flight ended up intervening. It did end up diverting safely to Saudi Arabia. The investigation is what follows, of course, and officials in Israel are calling it a potential terror attack. Investigators have not yet established a terrorist motive. The UAE is also launching its own probe into whether the incident was terrorism, premeditated, or the work of a lone attacker. CNN spoke to some of the passengers on that plane. Have a listen.
0: I see the wing of the plane and the brakes of the on the wing of the plane, they come up, and all of the plane tilts. It tilts to the other side, and we start falling. We feel of the G-force, you feel it on you, and we're squished into the chair.
1: Children crying, and it was just like a death in front of our eyes moment. We didn't actually know what was happening until we landed, which was like a few hours later.
2: The guy, he took a knife and tried to kill the pilot. They take his hand and put him on the floor. A lot of blood around.
21: Those are some of the passengers speaking to CNN who were aboard that Fly Dubai flight. David Soucy is an airline safety expert and former FAA safety inspector with us live right now. Dave, good pleasure to have you back on the program. Thank you for making the time.
3: Of course. Thanks for having me.
21: I have to start off with the that one passenger describing the feeling of, I think, you know, plummeting all those thousands of feet. As you have read the details of how fast that happened, what would that feel like?
3: Oh, I'll tell you, it's like the worst roller coaster you could imagine being on to be able to drop that far, but it just continues and continues and continues. That's the longest 30 seconds they ever had in their life. They dropped 17,000 feet in just a short amount of time, within 29 seconds, which means that they were traveling, you can imagine, over 600 miles an hour with the nose almost perpendicular to the ground, just straight down, and then we're able to pull back out of that. So it had to be just a horrific situation for them.
21: So how does a pilot actually get the plane? Like, obviously the person who was, I imagine, trying to, you know, do all this nefarious stuff, like how does that actually happen, that the plane does that? Does a pilot have to set it on that path?
3: No, it actually, if the pilots, and it looks like they were tussling in the cockpit, because when the passenger got into the front, neither pilot was in their seat. They were both back behind the seats and fighting behind them. So what had actually happened, what has to happen to have an aircraft do that, is someone has to push down on the control handle. They actually have to push it forward against there. And it's pretty easy to do once it goes down. Now, if you let go of it, if there's no more pressure on it, it should return back to normal. should return back to normal flight. But in this case, once the nose is down that steep from being pushed forward, and I can only speculate what happened in there, but I imagine that one of them had pushed forward against that control panel and pushed the wheel forward, pushing the nose down, and at that point it won't recover automatically. It has to have someone actually pull that back into position.
21: So the fact that the suspected individual here was the co-pilot, what kind of alarm bell does that raise with you?
3: Well, it raises a lot of alarms, honestly. If you recall, way back when in German wings, there was a pilot that took control of the aircraft and tragically murdered everyone on board by driving that aircraft into the ground. Now, in that situation, what had happened was he waited for one of the pilots to leave the cockpit. And at that point, you can lock the cockpit door. Ever since 9/11, you can't get into the cockpit at all. So the pilot can lock that door where no one can get in. And that's what happened with German Wings. In this case, I guess the plan was to take out the other pilot before he did that. But it appears that he had that nefarious need to, or desire to, murder everyone on board. So it was just a tragic situation.
21: Oh, completely. I wonder, what are the main questions that you have as investigators are conducting their investigation? I mean, from a layman's perspective, I'm the furthest thing from an expert. It's I think what sends a shiver down most of us who fly a lot in our spine is the idea that the pilot could be culpable. Like, you know, we have all these things that have happened since 9/11 put in place, as you mentioned, to keep that scenario from unfolding again. The last thing we're thinking to ourselves is that we can't trust the pilot.
3: Yeah, in fact, it's kind of terrifying. I spoke with a couple of pilots since then, some friends of mine that are currently flying, and he was very upfront with me and honest, and he said, after this incident, he said, I look at my co-pilot differently. You know, it's just going to happen. You have those feelings about the person that's next to you because you're in a vulnerable situation. You're locked into a room with someone with the lives and responsibility of everyone behind you. You have to have this level of trust. And that trust does build over time. We do a lot in the FAA for cockpit resource management, crew resource management, to get people to work together and understand each other. But there's still situations where you fly with someone that you really don't know that well. You might just be your first flight with someone and you just don't know them that well. So it really makes the pilots concerned about that. And but not a whole lot that can be done with it other than the training. You know, pilots go through years and years of training to try to do this. And so the thought that someone decided to, on their own, to make this decision, or were forced to make that decision by another force or some kind of political drive is frightening. But we do a lot to make sure that those kind of people that would have those motives are not in the cockpit. But there's only so much you can do, clearly.
21: Yeah, and I should say, it's not like we're having this conversation all the time, right? Like, this is it sticks out because it's such an aberration. What sort of things in particular to examine, for example, I guess the mental fitness of a pilot are conducted prior to them being allowed in the cockpit?
3: Yeah, and unfortunately, there's not a litmus test for that. You know, you can't just say, yeah, this person is or is not. Although the FAA has made some advancements there initially, just a few years back, the only thing that had to happen for mental stability of a pilot was for them to say, when they're getting their medical exam every year, they go in and say, is there anything that makes you mentally incapable or not capable of performing the flight, or something that might prevent you from doing so? And they just have to say, I'm going to self-disclose that, yeah, I've been going through a divorce, or I've been going through this or that, and all these horrible things that can happen in your lives that they're dealing with. They don't put those on that report, because if they do, it could end up grounding them and affect their career forever. So that's how it used to be. Now they're much more open about doing that, and they're able to get help for pilots that need, you know, everyone in their life goes through times when they need some help mentally or need to have some counseling or something like that. So now the pilots have the ability to do that without having it affect their entire career. So I don't think those kinds of things we're going to see hardly at all anymore. But now we're talking about the geopolitical realm, which has other motivations beyond that, and how you test the people for that. That's going to be a whole nother realm and a whole nother idea of how you can prevent or how you can keep people out of the cockpit that shouldn't be in there.
21: Yeah, I imagine so difficult. I mean, as far as the investigation goes, last question for you, Dave. There's a lot of eyewitnesses. Normally when we're talking, it's about a crash and it's a black box, et cetera, et cetera. Mm-hmm. Like, what are the keys to this investigation in your view?
3: Well, what it's going to do is reopen the conversation from back in 2000 when the NTSB recommended that we have video surveillance in the cockpit. Now, in the United States, we don't do that because of privacy laws and other things like that. The pilots' unions have fought against it, and there are some now internationally that do that. But I think that argument about needing that is in there because that obviously would – you can only tell so much from a cockpit voice recorder. But when you have a video that's actually showing what's going on in the cockpit, that would have been very helpful for the investigation. But I do want to point out that the real miracle here is that the pilot was of the state of mind still, after being critically and almost fatally injured, to go over and open that door. Had that not happened, we would be having an entirely different conversation right now with many deaths on our radar. But because that pilot was able to get over there, open that door, and a passenger came in and was able to subdue the co-pilot and then also pull that aircraft out of the dive.
21: Unreal.
3: I guess he only knew that from watching TV. It's like, oh, I guess I have to do that. And he pulled it out of there. And even experienced pilots would have a difficult time getting an aircraft out of a dive like that.
21: Oh, what a story. Wow. Okay, Dave, thank you very much for lending us your expertise this afternoon. I really appreciate it, as always.
3: Of course, anytime. We'll talk to you again.
21: Look forward to it. Dave Soucy is an airline safety expert and former FAA safety inspector.
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4: A couple of closures throwing a wrench into the afternoon drive. 403 westbound off ramp to Upper Middle Road is completely shut down following a crash. You have to stay on the highway and make your way to the next exit. And in town, McCown is going to catch you off guard. Southbound at Shepherd, a crash has that road completely blocked. Drivers, if you see a garbage truck ahead of you, slow down, proceed with caution, and watch out for waste collection workers outside of the truck. A message from the City of Toronto. I'm Sonia Sash. Next update at 1:45 on News Talk 1010.
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21: Jensen Michael Shea is the founder of Shea Counseling and Psychotherapy and a psychotherapist himself.
22: Hi, Jensen.
23: Hi, Vashi.
22: It's our last segment on grief. And this one focuses on another one I had really, until talking to you, like no concept of whatsoever. Mm-hmm. It's disenfranchised grief or ambiguous grief. What are those two things?
0: Okay, so disenfranchised grief is loss that doesn't really have like a societal acceptance or societal like relationship to it or acknowledgement. So that could kind of be like mourning the loss of a pet, or it could even be, talking about topics that may be a little bit more taboo, but you're still grieving through them. So like often we think of like miscarriage or postpartum depression. Like, yes, we're talking about those things more, but I don't think there's like a societal
22: widespread
0: acknowledgement of how impactful that grief is. And then ambiguous grief is that loss that isn't openly acknowledged, or it's kind of like that loss without closure. So it could be, the idea of a physical absence, but they're mentally, or vice versa. So we kind of think of, ambiguous loss as maybe estrangement. So the person is physically absent, but you know psychologically that, you're mourning that relationship. Or it could be the opposite. They might be physically present, but psychologically they're absent. So we would see that in cases like dementia or something like that.
22: Is there like an absence of, I don't know what the right word is, but like finality? Like it seems to, you know what I mean? Like when somebody dies, like, yeah, it's final. Like there, you know what I mean? Like there is a tangible thing to work with. I imagine in the sort of abstract, it's much harder.
0: Yeah. And that's what makes these types of grief a little bit different, because there isn't that finality. There isn't that closure that you get with bereavement, let's say, right? So if we think about disenfranchised grief, where we think of like maybe a pet loss or something, like, yes, there is, the loss of that particular pet, or if it's, the demise of a relationship, a divorce or something like that. Yes, these are things that people obviously know that you're mourning, but the finality feels very different. The closure feels very different, right? With the relationship example, like if someone gets divorced, yes, you sign those divorce papers, that relationship ends, but that doesn't mean that there aren't going to be moments where you grieve that relationship later on in the future.
22: Can you even grieve the person? Even if it's
0: And that's where it kind of falls into that ambiguous grief as well, because they are no longer physically present, but you still miss them psychologically and emotionally, right?
22: Okay. So what are the implications for how you deal with this kind of thing?
0: Yeah. So a little bit is like, well, it's hard because there's a bit of an isolation factor that goes along with this, right? Because so when a lot of people aren't talking about these types of grief, that becomes difficult. So of course, I'm always going to suggest, try and find a therapist that you can speak to and work through some of this stuff. But I think just having conversations like this is going to help people understand what these types of things are, and maybe how to like name them and then work through them.
22: How important is it? Let's use the example of the divorce, right?
0: Yeah.
22: To like concede to yourself that that is what you are feeling. Like, you know what I mean? Like when you're wrapped up in something that, let's say, is full of other emotion.
0: Yeah. Yeah.
22: To let yourself say, like, I'm also going to grieve this. Like, just to acknowledge that. Yeah. How important is it in order to work through it to even know it exists?
0: Well, I think it goes back to that grief roller coaster that we talked about, right? Like, with any form of grief, emotions can happen at the same time. So you can be angry about your divorce. You can be, you can feel guilty about your divorce. You can feel shame about the demise of the relationship. But you can also grieve, recognizing that you had all of these memories with this person, that there were good times, that certain things aren't going to take place in the future. I know for clients who have kids, there's, grieving some of those future events, like what is my child's wedding going to look like when we're at odds, or all of these different things. So yeah, there's a lot to unpack. And I think it's important to always go back to that understanding of grief is not linear, and we can experience a multiple emotions all at the same time. And it kind of really is like that roller coaster.
22: You touch on it, but isolation interests me a lot in this category of grief, because I can imagine that can compound a lot of things, particularly you mentioned postpartum. You mentioned like this idea that people aren't really talking about it, or it's not like widespread socially acceptable to feel X, Y, or Z, but you're the one feeling it. Yeah. I imagine one of the worst things you can do is like fold inward and not even mention it.
0: Yeah. And I think what's hard about some of these types of grief is that when we think, well, these particular types of grief, I should say, you know, disenfranchised and ambiguous, is when we think about bereavement, most of the people in our lives have lost someone. They do know someone who has died and passed away, and they have worked through that grief. What's hard here is that if you're the parent of an estranged child, how do you talk to your other parent friends about that? That's so isolating in itself, right? And so that's a difficult conversation to have. Or when you talk about postpartum, a lot of women don't feel comfortable opening up
22: because
0: about it.
22: Other women are like in the happiest phase of their entire life.
0: Yeah. And it and then that kind of goes back to something that we've touched on before in other segments where, you know, grief is very individual, and it's really important not to try and compare and contrast what other people's experiences are, because A, grief looks different for everyone, but also like our grief experiences are unique to ourselves, right? If someone is going through postpartum depression, but none of their friends are, well, yeah, that's going to be a very isolating experience and something that's difficult for them to talk about. Or like I said, with, you know, the parent and the estranged child, that might be difficult to talk about as well.
22: So one, as you go through some of the examples, one thing that's really like jumped out at me and that I wouldn't know, like it just seems very difficult to have to grieve somebody who is still there.
0: Yeah.
22: That to me like is very, stands out as an example of something. It's different if they're, you know, they're gone versus that person still existing in the world, especially when you talk about like the example of no contact, things like that. Is that a whole, I obviously we don't have time to get into like the full, and it's going to be individual treatment, et cetera, but is that like a, is there a different way of navigating that than there would be the finality of like actually bereavement or whatever?
0: Yeah. So with these types of grief, I think that it's important to find ways and rituals that feel relevant and comfortable to one's self that maybe aren't sort of like accepted societally, right? So if we're going to use that estrangement example, okay, well, maybe it is a parent still going out for that birthday dinner, even though their child is no longer speaking to them, and sort of holding space for still celebrating that child, but also being able to work through that grief and that difficult relationship rather than, you know, pushing it to the side. But again, maybe pushing that to the side and maybe busying themselves with other things might be the way they deal with it too. And that's also fine. I think it's just about, you know, finding those different ways that don't feel as societally accepted as like a celebration of life or a funeral or things like that when we're talking about different forms of grief.
22: Makes sense. Okay, I have time just for one last question. What is your biggest takeaway when it comes to this type of grief?
0: I would say that for these two particular kinds of grief, just the fact that your grief is valid, regardless of the fact that other people may not understand it, or there may not be those societal or cultural rituals around grieving these particular losses, the grief that you are experiencing is real, and you can go through those emotions and work through that grief and integrate that grief into your life the same way you would any of the other forms of grief that we've talked about. But what you're experiencing is valid and needs to be worked through as well.
21: That is psychotherapist Jensen Michael Shea. That's the final and fourth part of our series on grief. I want to thank everybody for their feedback on it. We're going to post the whole four parts up on YouTube, so I'll let you know when that happens.
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4: The ramps are still causing some grief this afternoon for 27 southbound ramp to Finch. Just all vehicles taking up the left lane. Expect traffic to bunch up as you make your way on the ramp. And the 403 eastbound at Mavis, that's down a right lane following a crash. So watch for brakes coming on as you approach Aaron Mills. Westbound, you're still out of luck at Upper Middle Road. That off ramp remains completely closed because of a crash there. And in town, McCown southbound is still a no-go at Shepherd. That crash has the road completely blocked. 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I'm Sonia Sash, and next update at 2 p.m. on News Talk 1010 Toronto.
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16: Hi, Vashi.
15: Happy Tuesday. How are ya?
16: Good, good. It's always nice to be here.
15: Oh, well, thank you. I'll take it. You've got a great topic today that I think everyone will want to know more about, and that's the CPP, the Canada Pension Plan, and old age security. Huge, huge line items for the government in their upcoming budget, but also important to a lot of Canadians. The question of maximizing them. Let's start there.
16: Yeah, you know, when it comes to CPP, you know, many Canadians, they know the earliest age to take it, but they don't know what waiting could do to their monthly income. And they also don't know what if you keep working, does that reduce or change your benefit? So these are questions that come up all the time in our practice. And as you know, Vashi, you pay into CPP. It's connected to your working life, right? Your retirement pension depends on your earnings and your contributions as well as the age start. And there's this thing called the yearly maximal pensionable earnings. You might have heard of it. And that is $74,000. That's sort of the maximum that CPP will contribute to. And you and your employer contribute 11.9% all in to that. And if you're self-employed, you pay the whole pop, 11.9%. Whereas old age security is primarily based on your age and the number of years you've lived in Canada. And you can receive old age security if you've never worked. So they're both different and they're both taxable, but they follow different rules. And I think one of the key messages here is you don't need to retire to collect them. You can, you know, keep working.

0: You can collect CPP or old age security once you're eligible. And I always say, you know, your last day of work does not have to be the date your pensions start. So, you know, these are some sort of backdrops to the question of how do I maximize this situation? And sorry, you're going to say,
1: no, I was just going to say, just it's worth repeating. So like you can start accessing it, but while you're still working.
0: Absolutely. And generally someone age 60 who's made at least one CPP pension can start collecting. And so for 2026, the maximum that you can receive on CPP at age 65 is about $1,500. However, the amount that average Canadian is taking is $877 a month. So that's a big gap, right? So the maximum is not a promise of what your listeners will get. You know, and I think what you have to do is sort of be your own advocate on this. Go check your My Canada Service account and see what you're eligible for. And also that, you know, if you've had low earning years, as I mentioned, the yearly maximal pension earning is $74,000. But if you didn't have the earn that much, there's a lower amount that's contributed to your CPP. And if you took time off to have kids and disability, they can sort of work that all into it. The earliest, however, you can start collecting CPP VASHI is age 60. Now, age 65 is the standard, and you can delay it until age 70, but there's no further benefit for delaying beyond 70. And you can also choose any month. You know, you don't have to do 60, 65, or 70. You can choose age 62 or whatever. But there is a price to be paid for taking it early.
1: So what is that price?
0: Okay, so that it's reduced, CPP is reduced by 0.6% for every month before the age of 65 that you take it. So starting at age 60, you're going to get 36% less, whereas every month beyond age 65 that you delay to age 70 is increased by 0.7%. So you can actually increase it by 42%. So here's the example. At age 65, you're going to receive $1,000 a month. However, if you took it at age 60, you will get $640 versus age 70, which would be $1,420. So big difference, because age 70 is almost huge difference, right? And now the monthly check at 70 is twice the size, but remember, you're receiving CPP earlier at age 60. So really what we do have to do is we have to do a volume check here. Like, and I always say, by the way, you know, like we get, when should I take it? And it's, you know, obviously, you get a bigger number at age 60, at age 70, but let's say you have health challenges. You know, let's say you don't have perceived longevity. So I had a client whose both of his parents passed away at 60, and he said, I'm taking it at 60. Well, he's now 78, right? So,
1: right.
0: But there's that logic out the window. And the other thing is too, if you look at it, at a specific assumption. So let's say you said, I want to know, you know, if I use the average lifespan of a Canadian who actually reached age 60, when should I take my CPP to maximize it? Now, the question you have to ask yourself is, what is longevity at 60? Well, the average Canadian, I think, is expected to live to 79 or 81, depending on their man or woman. But if you've made it to 60, chances are, if you're a man, you're going to live another 26 years. So that's 86. And for a woman who's at age 60, you're going to live to age 89. So those are numbers to look at. So here's some raw math. If you took CPP, if you're a man, you're anticipating longevity is age 86. If you took it at age 60, you'll get 200,000. At age 65, you'll get 253,000 all in CPP payments. And at age 70, 274,000 for a man. And the numbers are equally dramatic for a woman. And so if you, it leans towards taking it at age 70. But again, these are variables. We don't know how long we're going to live. And like,
1: and
0: I said, you.
1: What about, sorry, just really quickly, because we only have a few more minutes. Like, what about the calculation if you have other sources of retirement income? Like, I imagine you're trying to, you know, be able to live your life, but also lower your tax burden as much as possible.
0: Well, I guess that ties in with people who receive CPP while they're still working, right?
1: Yeah.
0: Because there's no clawback on CPP, but it is considered, it is taxable. So if you have a high income, you're actually adding the CPP onto your income and paying tax on it. And that's why maybe someone who continues to work may want to delay receiving their CPP till maybe they're in a lower tax bracket or something like that. But yes, it does. It is considered a taxable benefit on that regard.
1: Okay. And anything else we should be thinking about when determining the time? Like, what about if you retire to, I mean, nobody's going to, hardly anyone's retiring to Florida anymore, but let's say you retire somewhere else. Can you still access it?
0: Absolutely. Yeah. It's, you know, and that actually leads to sort of the discussion about old age security, which is another benefit. Mm-hmm. And old age security is not dependent on your working life. It is dependent on how long you've lived in Canada. So that's the big thing with old age security is, you know, how long have you lived in Canada? Generally, they want you to be here 40 years. If you've been outside of Canada or you only were in Canada for, say, 20 years, it's proportional. So if you were in Canada for 20 years, you'd get about half of the old age security. And you can actually receive it outside of Canada as well. And the maximum old age security benefit is about $752 a month, and it increases by 10% starting at age 75. But there is a clawback on old age security.
1: With income, right?
0: Yeah, with income. So, and the starting point on old age security is $95,000, and every dollar that you earn over $95,000, there's a clawback of 15 cents. So the math is if your income, personal income is $155,000 through RSPs and all that pension, it's a complete clawback of old age security.
1: Okay. Thanks, John. Appreciate it. Lots of info there for us. Really appreciate it.
0: My pleasure. Have a great day.
1: You too. John Quads with Money Talk. 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
7: It's 2 o'clock. 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
8: Good afternoon. I'm Heather Seaman. Some of the stories we're following in the newsroom this hour. An Ontario air ambulance carrying six people has gone missing off the coast of Massachusetts in the U.S. The U.S. Coast Guard said it launched a search mission after the Federal Aviation Administration lost contact with the plane early today as it was traveling from Bermuda to Boston. Here's Canadian press reporter Don Mitchell.
9: The aircraft involved is a mid-sized Gulfstream G100 jet that belongs to Hamilton-based medical evacuation company Latitude Air. Operations manager Clarence Togaretz told the Canadian press that the missing aircraft was transporting a patient and their family member with two pilots and two medical staff on board. Togaretz added that the four crew are Canadian, while the two passengers are Bermuda nationals. He said it's the first time Latitude has ever lost contact with one of its planes.
8: In other news, a man is in hospital with serious injuries after he was stabbed at the City Center bus terminal near Square One in Mississauga. It happened just after 9:30 last night. Police say there was an altercation between a man and a woman before the man was stabbed. The woman has been arrested. Nuit Blanche is back for another year. The free all-night contemporary art event takes over Toronto for 12 hours from 7 tonight until 7 o'clock Sunday morning. This marks the 20th anniversary of the event. This year's theme is Tomorrow's Memories.
10: It's the idea that we are making memories that people will have in the future, and that's kind of what 20 years has brought us. 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
8: The TTC will be running subways and buses all night to accommodate the crowds. 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
11: We're still dealing with a couple of crashes this afternoon. 403 eastbound at Mavis. We're seeing a crash blocking the right lane, and traffic is tightening up from Erin Mills. On the westbound side, you're going to sail right up past Upper Middle Road, whether you like it or not. That off-ramp is still completely closed following a crash. And over on the 427 southbound, a stalled vehicle has taken out that left lane on the ramp to Finch. And you'll need to rethink McCowan southbound. It's completely blocked at Shepherd because of a crash. What happens when the iconic Karate Kid becomes a spectacular new musical? 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
8: Clear tonight for Nuit Blanche, but a little cool, dropping to a low of 8 degrees. Sunshine early Sunday, the fog patches will clear, then a sun cloud mix and a 40% chance of showers late in the morning and early afternoon, a high of 21. Right now, partly cloudy and 16 degrees. I'm Heather Seaman on News Talk 1010.
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1: Welcome back to the best of the Bashy Capellos show. I am your host, Bashy Capellos. I hope it's a great day wherever you are and that you've had a wonderful week as well. I'm very happy to be with you today. We're going to kick off the next hour of programming with Evan Solomon, who actually used to host this show. He's now a Liberal minister. In fact, he's the Minister for Artificial Intelligence, which is a subject that everyone seems to be talking about at this moment. And in particular, what we're talking about is the possibility of these AI systems outsmarting human control and threatening the very existence of humanity. I sound very dramatic, and I apologize if that's the case, but that's actually what a lot of the big tech CEOs are talking about and scientists that developed AI in the first place. So we're going to get the perspective from Minister Solomon about what the government is prepared to do. And the bottom line, my question is, are they prepared to slow down the advancement of AI to ensure that something like I just described, like a Terminator-like scenario, doesn't actually materialize? So we'll talk to Minister Solomon about that. Then we'll go one-on-one with historian and Oxford University professor Margaret McMillan. I'm sure you've read one of her many books looking at the history of war and regime change. She's got a really interesting take on the state of disorder that we find ourselves in right now and what will kind of prevent it from becoming something very consequential and very negative for many of us. So Margaret McMillan is coming up this hour. Then we'll go one-on-one with Dawn Desjardins, who is the chief economist at Deloitte. She's got a bit of a reality check for us on what's happening over the next year in the economy. We get so many different takes politically. It's, you know, terrible, it's good, it's lots of growth, there's no growth. And it's a real question mark considering we're facing so much uncertainty vis-a-vis what's going on with the United States. So Dawn will join us with her own forecast for what might happen next year and the big risk factors for the economy, which I know is interesting to all of us. And we'll end things with Carmi Levy and a tech check all about OpenAI canceling the launch of its latest ChatGPT model, which has a lot to do with our interview with Minister Solomon.
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1: I sat down late last week up on Parliament Hill with Evan Solomon, former host of this show, it's worth acknowledging, but also now the federal minister for artificial intelligence and digital innovation. I talked to him about AI, but first I asked him about that New York Times interview with the prime minister, in which the prime minister talked about preparing for the possibility, even if it's a remote possibility, of a military attack from the United States. I started off by asking, you know, why not tell this to Canadians directly?
12: Look, as the prime minister said, it is prudent to run any scenario. That's the way every government functions. You run any scenario, so you're prepared for everything. This is not abnormal to think of whatever the long tail risks of any scenario is, and this would be what Canadians would expect.
13: Can you understand how it feels very abnormal that we're preparing for something like that from the United States? I understand the rhetoric, but President Trump had also at one point said, you know, economic force, not military force. Like, is there something specific that gave rise to this preparation? Isn't it fair to share that with Canadians rather than the New York Times?
12: Look, the Prime Minister was pretty clear that we run lots of different scenarios. This is what I think any Canadian would expect a prudent government would do, run any scenario, long tail risk scenarios included. And look, we're being prudent on every situation, and Canadians should know that a government's always prepared in any situation to have run those scenarios. That's pretty normal practice.
13: Even though when it's not conveyed directly to Canadians, like we don't even know what the preparations are, what is the exact long tail risk that we're framing for? Like, and I understand that this is, you know, prudent, but it's also like very startling for Canadians to open up their paper this morning and read that that's happening.
12: Yeah, again, I think that the prime minister has been incredibly clear that a government is always prepared. They run scenarios. It is not
13: from
12: abnormal.
13: A military perspective. It's, I know you guys are prepared.
12: I'm not going to get into how the military prepares for any scenario, but it is prudent for a government to protect Canadians in every single aspect, in any scenario, and any government is wise to always be prudent.
13: Is your government going to disclose more to Canadians or speak directly about
12: that? I'll leave that to the ministers who are more in charge of that file. But I would just say, you know, Canadians expect that this country's sovereignty is always protected in any scenario, and we're always ready.
13: Okay, my point is only they'd probably like to hear it directly from the prime minister rather than in a paper, but we'll move on to your actual portfolio, artificial intelligence. Everyone is talking right now, and we have before as well, about this prospect raised before the UN or before Congress by a bunch of different companies or researchers about really super intelligence and what it's capable of. The last time we spoke, and I've heard some of your comments since, you referenced how those fears are not really new. And in true Joshua Bengio and Jeffrey Hinton brought them up 3 years ago. They were giving interviews on them. What has changed discernibly, though, is the experience of some of these companies and some of their models, which we now know over the last 3 months have done things that they were not instructed to do, thereby giving rise to some evidence that the things that were sort of esoterically possible are tangibly so. Does your government plan on doing something specific about that from a legislative perspective outside of the four pieces you've introduced so far, which don't touch on sort of, what a system can and can't do?
12: So, again, let me just reiterate, safety is our number one concern. Building safe, responsible, reliable AI with sovereign control under Canadian law has been the core of our strategy. That's what our AI for all, trust opportunity, sovereign control. That is what it's been about. The first piece of the legislation to make sure are we got to mitigate against harms against women, on deepfakes, that on non-consensual sexualized imagery, on protect our elections from AI deepfakes. Like we've got, these are not trivial matters.
13: And I'm not insinuating they are.
12: But there's a chain of concerns that we've got to get at, right? AI chatbots and how kids are interacting, those duty to protect, that's in tabled legislation. How we protect our kids' information, our privacy, and your personal data from deepfakes, from predatory pricing. Setting up a regulator, which we've proposed to do in this legislation, that can finally hold big tech to account for the first time with real financial penalties. Those are real issues. Then there's the dangers that you're talking about and the concerns at the frontier. What happens at the very frontier if AI agents start what's called recursive self-improvement? They actually start learning from themselves, and then they start doing things that they weren't programmed to do. It's called a misalignment. They're not aligned with what we want.
13: And which there's some evidence of that already happening.
12: Oh, there's
13: now.
12: Real
13: that's
12: incidents.
13: That's what's new, is my point.
12: And that's happening at the frontier. Again, it's not a new fear, but you're right to say it's happening quick. And we've seen evidence on, there was an incident with OpenAI that happened with something called the Hugging Face incident, where they were doing a test in a sandbox.
13: Yeah, that's what I'm referencing.
12: And it broke out and it did things it wasn't supposed to do. And there's concern that that's going to happen. So three things I will say. One, we're tracking that closely, which is why the first thing we did is we invested another $50 million in our Canadian AI Safety Institute to give us the mechanisms for testing, evaluation, and incident reporting. Those are three key criteria that we are working with our international partners with. Last week, I convened a meeting with some of my G7 and G20 partners on how do we test, how do we evaluate, how do we calibrate or slow down model release. Should we have an incident reporting? So if there are incidents, they report. We had a G7 meeting this week again, and the Prime Minister's talked about setting up a technology stability board, an international organization that would share on these very kind of criteria. That's gained a lot of interest, and we are talking about and working towards setting something like that up. There's no concrete date yet, but we are working with our international partners on that. In the meantime, we're actually trying to build safe and reliable, safe by design AI. And you know, Joshua Bengio, the top Canadian scientist who's warned about this stuff, based here in Canada, he's trying to build something called Law Zero, which is a safe by design AI that doesn't misalign. We've invested $150 million, Canada. And just last week we announced it. And Germany has now also invested $150 million. So we've got an international partnership to also not just wait, but to act and build Safe by Design AI.
13: So I'm glad you brought that up, because right after you made that announcement about the investment in Professor Bengio's endeavor, I spoke with him. And his initial estimation was it could take 5 years to build that Safe AI system. And in that time, you also have to compel companies to actually adopt that system. He said now, maybe given this urgency, he's hoping for 2. But basically, it's up to governments to buy time, buy those 2 years in the interim, in order for that to materialize. What are you prepared to do? I take your point about the meetings that are happening at the G7 level, but is there a legislative endeavor that your government is going to embark on to slow or stop the deployment of those systems to buy those 2 years of time? Because talking about it will not get us there.
12: I will just tell you that knowing this conversation, you know, we follow these models really closely. This summer, we began a national AI consultation on AI transparency and regulation to come up with the regulatory side, the technical side. There's a series of solutions.
13: And I take your point on you just getting that consultation finished, and you'll have to study the results of it. But on principle, based on what you know, you tell me all the time, you've talked to the CEOs of these companies, you're dealing with them here in Canada. On principle, do you believe your government will have to bring forward legislation to stop the deployment of these systems here?
12: I do think that not only our government, but the world's going to have to work together to make sure that there's safe, responsible AI.
13: What does that mean?
12: Well, it means that AI that's aligned, that doesn't go, quote, rogue. And we have to absolutely have transparency. We have to have cooperation on model release. And this isn't the first time that there's been global cooperation on very powerful technologies. We've got to make sure that we're preserving what's beneficial. There's lots of different type of AIs that are working, sovereign AIs that are Canadian that are working. But what's happening at the frontier, we believe, has to be responsibly done and regulated. And Canada is in a leading position to do that.
13: But I guess, like, black and white, do you plan to introduce legislation to that effect? Because right now you're just saying you're going to, come up with something. And I understand the need for global cooperation on the issue, but like, what are we going to do?
12: Well, first of all, we just tabled legislation updating our privacy, and we're debating that's going to second reading.
13: I'm not negating all those important
12: factors. And we've just literally finished a consultation yesterday, and the reason we're consulting is because we're looking at what kind of regulation would work. So, you know, I'm not going to say, yes, this is what we're doing, but I think it's pretty clear that doing a consultation on AI transparency and safety is a very important first step to see how we can best protect Canadians in this environment.
1: That is Evan Solomon, the federal minister responsible for artificial intelligence and digital innovation.
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11: The 403 is keeping things interesting in both directions. Eastbound at Mavis, a crash has knocked out the right lane, and you're catching the brakes from Aaron Mills as traffic squeezes past. Westbound, Upper Middle Road, that ramp is still completely blocked following the crash. And McCowan, Southbound isn't offering much relief either. It's still shut down at Shepherd because of a crash. 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I'm Sonia Sash. 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
1: We've been talking a lot, of course, understandably, about what's going on with the United States, but there's a bigger picture to a lot of the different sort of directions that the White House is taking, particularly when it comes to world affairs, and when it comes to what's we've known as the international order, this idea of institutions, multilateral institutions and their importance, and sort of this peacetime arrangement that we have had loosely in place since World War II. There is a Canadian historian, Margaret McMillan, who has written extensively on all of the different regimes that have been toppled or when things change in the world order. I'm sure you've read many of her books, if not her op-eds. There was one most recently in the New York Times that caught my attention and my team's attention. It was right at the beginning of September, and it was all about how we basically might not feel it or know it, but there's such a state of disorder right now that things are about to change pretty seismically. And that is where I started off my conversation with Professor McMillan. She writes that we have arrived in a new age of disorder. So who or what killed the old order?
0: I think it's a combination of things, a number of overlapping factors, so hard to blame one person or one thing. I think we've seen the United States take a road which it hasn't taken for a very long time, a more isolationist road, a more inclined to act on its own. We've also seen countries that are prepared to break international rules and norms, such as the Soviet Union. Sorry, I keep saying the Soviet Union, I mean Russia, but it's behaving a bit like the old Soviet Union. We have climate change, we have the threat of AI. So there's not one thing I'd pick on, but it's all these things happening at once.
1: You've also written that there are many examples in the past, in previous revolutions, for example, where, as you put it, those at the summit of a regime often fail to recognize how brittle it is or to read the tea leaves. Do you think that that is happening right now?
0: I think so. I think there's always a dangerous thing that happens if you have a lot of power. You tend to get more and more isolated. And we've seen it in the past, and I think we're seeing it again today. I mean, President Putin, for example, is really isolated. He sees very few people, trusts very few people. And I think increasingly President Trump is surrounded by a group of people who will support what he thinks and not tell him when they think he's going wrong. And so I think there's a danger that those in charge of great powers often don't realize that their power depends on those powers remaining powerful. And I think often when regimes begin to crumble, they can crumble very quickly indeed, like the French did in the French Revolution, like the Russians did at the end of the Cold War.
1: What about the rest of us and the degree to which we are or are not aware or as aware as we should be of the moment we're in? Because you also write about this sort of reflexive nature a lot of people have, given how much of it is out there, to kind of tune it out, right? Or to think, you know what? The stuff's in place, institutions are in place, we can get through this. It's just one war. It's just, you know, one uprising here or there. It's not going to be the end of things as we know it. What is your message to people who find themselves in that situation?
0: Well, I hope they're right, but I fear that they may not be. You know, I think we all want to get on with our lives. We've got issues to worry about. We have jobs. We have relationships. We can't be worrying about everything all the time. But I think we got used, it depends where you lived in the world, but if you lived in Canada, for example, or the United States, or Western Europe, or Japan, you lived in a world that was pretty stable, where governments worked, where there was not really an immediate threat of war. And I think we got used to the idea that that was the normal. And I think we're beginning to realize that it may not be. And that the war in Ukraine, I think, has really woken us up, because it's a big war in Europe. And I think people have thought since 1945, the end of the Second World War, there wouldn't be more big wars in Europe. And then here it is. And there are other potential threats of war around the world. And I think we're beginning to realize that we have to sit up and notice what's going on around us. We may not be able to do much about it, but I think we have to support our governments when they try and do something about it. And we have to get engaged in our own societies. I think we are living in a very difficult time.
1: What worries you most about this age of disorder?
0: What worries me is something happening by accident. You know, we know from the past that wars are talked about, but they're sometimes they happen by accident. Countries become suspicious of each other. They begin to read the signals from the other side as threats. I think the First World War, and a war I know a bit about, was actually a series of accidents. It could have been avoided, and it wasn't. And that worries me. When you have two great powers like the United States and China, for example, planning for a possible war against each other, I think it brings it just that much closer. So I think we have to hope there is not some accident which makes one side take retaliatory measures.
1: How difficult is it to analyze the actual prospects of something like that? For example, just as you were talking, I was thinking of how in theory there are these great world power adversaries. And then we just witnessed a visit of President Xi to Washington, in which, you know, the president of the United States heaped praise on this individual. Like, there are so many things that are logically inconsistent. Does that make it harder to sort of anticipate the reality of what may be to come?
0: I think it does, because so much depends in the case of China and the United States on two people. I mean, of course, they have advisors and they are heads of very complicated and big societies. But Xi Jinping has been amassing even more power than he had when he first became the leader of China. And again, we don't know how much advice he takes from others. There's been a shakeup of the military, which suggests that something is going on there. And President Trump sits at the top of the United States and increasingly makes decisions on his own without listening to those who might be able to advise him. That worries me. And in the recent meeting between President Trump and President Xi Jinping, there doesn't seem to have been much time for private conversations. So much of it's been for show. What you really want is the two of them to sit down in a room without the press there and without lots of people there, just just with some advisors and talk seriously about the issues between them. And I don't know, we may find out, whether they talked about Taiwan, which is a real hot point. It's a real flashpoint.
1: For people who are watching and you know, feeling pretty dire about what might be to come, there is an aspect to what you write that talks about, you know, what might give rise to some optimism and essentially the possibility of filling the gap, the vacuum created by, you know, the U.S., the changing role of the United States or just the world order as we knew it. The proposition as put forth by Prime Minister Carney is that middle powers essentially can band together and fill the gap, not necessarily a new world order in the way we used to think of it, but fill the gap in a way that provides for better outcomes, at least moving down the road. Do you think that's possible?
0: Yes, I do. And I think we are a resilient species. We've been through dreadful times in the past. I mean, history is full of ghastly stories, but it's also full of people getting together, rebuilding, recreating institutions, building stable societies, building a stable international order. I mean, it happened after the end of the Napoleonic Wars, after 1815. It happened after the First World War. It was attempted. And it happened after the Second World War. And I think what is fatal is to give up hope, because then we just throw up our hands and say, what can you do? And I do think there are some encouraging signs. I mean, I think democracy is by no means dead. A liberal world order where we actually try and work with each other is by no means dead. We have to work with each other in some ways because we're all on one planet and we're interconnected. And I think what Prime Minister Carney has done is absolutely extraordinary. I mean, he's given voice to concerns, and he's also laid out a plan for the future that the middle powers do need to get together. And I think that's really important. We have to have goals, and we have to have people who are prepared to work for them. And I think his role has been critical here.
1: What do you anticipate the key to successfully filling that vacuum will be?
0: The key, I think, will be leadership. I mean, it depends on publics, it depends on a lot of things, but we have to have the leaders who can articulate the sorts of things that we need to do and who can give us some hope and give us some suggestions about what we should do. And again, I think a lot of people are finding that our own prime minister, I mean, this is really unprecedented in my lifetime that a Canadian prime minister has had such an impact on the world stage, apart perhaps from Lester Pearson and the senior Trudeau. But Prime Minister Carney really has had an impact. And I do think that matters. We have to have people who can give us some sort of leadership. And I think there are others around the world who will be able to do that as well. And I do think there is a feeling that, you know, if we don't do it, if we don't all collectively work together, then the alternatives are pretty bad.
1: All right. That is Margaret McMillan, a Canadian historian and professor at Oxford University. She's written extensively on periods of disorder in the world's history, and she contends that we are in one right now.
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4: The 401 is starting to pile up again. Eastbound at the 427, we're seeing a crash and it's taking out that left lane. Traffic is bunching up on the approach. You'll get some breathing room before another sluggish stretch from Keel all the way toward the Allen. DVP northbound, we're seeing a stalled vehicle sitting on that right shoulder approaching Eglinton. Continuing north along the 404, another stalled vehicle is blocking that right lane on the ramp to Elgin Mills. LL Cool J and Scott Kane join forces in the city that never sleeps, NCIS, New York, new series, Tuesday, October 6th on Global. 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I'm Sonia Sash. 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
1: We started today's program off with two different kinds of economic news. One about layoffs in Hamilton at Stelco in the steel industry, and the other about a massive investment decision that is going ahead with the phase two of LNG Canada, which is a big export facility in British Columbia for the export of LNG. We thought it was a good time to take all the stuff that we hear in the aggregate, all the data that's out there, and get a reality check on where the economy is headed and what headwinds we likely will face. Nobody better to help us do that than Don Desjardins, the chief economist at Deloitte Canada, who is out with a brand new economic outlook today. Hi, Don. Great to have you back on the show.
34: Thanks for having me.
1: In general, it seems like the thesis that's out there is we have weathered this tariff storm better than expected. The economy is more resilient, is the term I keep hearing, particularly from the government side of things, than maybe we would have anticipated. What is your assessment of that?
34: It's true, and wasn't particularly obvious in the second quarter, which now, you know, that's history, but we did see some really strong growth in Canada in that quarter. But I guess the big question that we're thinking about is how are we going to go forward? Is that going to be sustained? And in our assessment, at least in the near term, we're probably going to have some difficult days ahead as we try to navigate this next round of interference with our trading relationship.
1: So what do you feel the biggest difficulties ahead could be?
34: Well, I think it is right now what we're hearing from companies. You know, business confidence is very soft right now. Companies are trying to assess exactly what to do. Should I be diversifying my supply chain? Should I be looking at other markets? And if I am looking at other markets, how am I going to get my goods there? So I think that is one of the things that we're seeing right now and what we're dealing with. Now, I don't think that this is going to be a forever situation. I do think that as we increasingly move towards more projects getting started, as we move towards some changes in policies that are going to really be helpful for businesses who want to get investing, I think we'll start to see a change and a resumption of confidence, because right now, as we're all feeling, I think that's pretty low.
1: Do you think that the incentives and the policy changes that have now been either already completed or proposed or started through the legislative process? I'm thinking about, you know, the promise of regulatory changes to reduce the period of time it takes a project to go through that process, or the mega deduction that's on its way, or whatever they end up promising in the budget. Like, is it enough to incentivize the type of investment that would lead to better forecasts?
34: I think that that's a good starting place. There's no doubt. And if we really see action, you know, on some of these files, I think that will be extremely helpful. Because when we look back over, you know, the last decade or so, and we see business investment has really stalled out in Canada, and we're constantly trying to figure out why. And a lot of it has, you know, we see that it's these hurdles to investment, that it takes so long to get a return on your capital. It takes this such a long period of time between permitting and then starting and stopping. So I think to the extent that Canadian businesses see that some of those impediments are going to be gone away or hopefully greatly reduced at a minimum, I think that will be enough to give a good lift to confidence and get some money out into the economy.
1: I wanted to also ask you about sort of a tale of different provinces and the way in which the economy is being felt differently in different places. Off the top, for example, I referenced the beginning of our program, which was all about an announcement in Ontario, negative, obviously based on the trade war, and then an announcement out west based in the resource sector that was much more positive. Which provinces are going to have the toughest time over this trade disruption, and which are probably going to fare the best?
34: I mean, I think what we're seeing right now is Ontario, Quebec, they are the ones that are most exposed to the industries that are facing these tariffs. And this is where we're seeing some significant slowing in parts of the economy, and the prospect that there could be even further tariffs on motor vehicles, for example, in early 2027, that really is going to keep the pressure on. Now, mitigating some of that, though, are announcements of projects in Quebec and Ontario as well. So, you know, may see brighter days. And in fact, our forecast does have both those economies accelerating in 2027. Now, it's not a straight line, but certainly there is a prospect that as we get through this really difficult time, and certainly right now that is what we're seeing in these provinces, new projects being started, actually shovels in the ground, moving forward, it starts to change their outlook, and we see it improving. But again, right now, it doesn't feel terribly good.
1: What about trade diversification? This is obviously from a political and policy perspective, what the government is really saying. You know, we've got to decouple from the reliance on the United States, which clearly the trade war has underlined. And they've signed all these, you know, memorandums of understanding, in some cases deals. There's a free trade one perhaps coming in a few months with India. How much really has diversified?
34: Well, this is the tricky bit, I'd say. You know, when we look at the overall numbers recently, we've been, oh my goodness, look at, we've seen such a decline in exports, the share going to the United States. But a lot of that had to do with gold. So it was like a one item type of phenomenon. And then when those sales stopped, we saw, you know, back to sort of more normal levels, probably about just over, I think, 70% of our exports still going to the U.S. I think it's great to get all of these, you know, free trade deals in place. But I think for us to really, really capitalize on that, we're going to need the infrastructure to move along with it. Because that, I think, has been another impediment to us getting to other markets. So whether or not we actually see infrastructure built and allows Canadian goods to get from Canada to all these other markets, you know, quickly and cost effectively. So, yes, it's good to have these, but we really, I think, need the partner to move along too, and that is the infrastructure spend.
1: So is that in and around, like, for example, ports and export facilities, like that kind of thing?
34: Exactly. Exactly.
1: And what is the pace of that right now? Like subpar?
34: Well, I mean, I think some are starting some projects, but I mean, and again, it's not like any of this can be done very rapidly. I mean, these are huge mammoth projects, but I think to get started, really get movement on them, that is going to be a key signal to Canadian businesses that, hey, you should be really looking into these new markets. Over time, there will be a better way for you to get your goods to them.
1: What about the risk of the trade war itself, and in particular, it escalating? We've already seen some escalation coming into effect, for example, overnight tonight, but largely CUSMA does remain intact. You never know. We've got a huge political cycle south of the border as well, but I know you've done some analysis about, for example, if CUSMA were no longer intact, even to the degree it is right now, what kind of an impact that would have against the baseline for the economy. What is the risk around all of that?
34: Yeah, well, certainly if we did see the U.S. decide to give notice and say they're bowing out of the agreement, you know, there's lots of, okay, well, how's that going to look? And will we have most favored nation tariffs, et cetera? But, you know, regardless, just that in and of itself, it would be obviously extremely large. And we would see our exports to the U.S., you know, decline quite significantly. And so when we looked at it, we said, okay, you know, let's really go down this hole and see how bad it's going to get. And our analysis suggested that we would see our economy 1.6% smaller than it otherwise would be. So it's assuming it's in place versus taking it out. So it is a material hit. Now, the other thing, though, what we did see and the results is that if we did see some diversification to other economies, you know, that rose at a double-digit rate. That too would mitigate some of the impact, but on net, it's not a pretty picture. Let's put it that way.
1: Okay, I have to leave it on that note. I'm out of time. Thanks for your time, Dawn, and your analysis. Appreciate it as always.
34: Thank you so much.
1: Thank you. Dawn Desjardins is chief economist at Deloitte Canada.
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0: The afternoon is getting a little crowded along the 401 East, and that left lane is still blocked, pulling traffic into a crawl as you approach the 427. You'll pick up some speed before hitting another pocket of brake lights from Keele toward the Allen. And DVP northbound has a stalled vehicle sitting on that right shoulder approaching Eglinton. Traffic is tightening up through that stretch, and farther north, the 404 ramp to Elgin Mills, still seeing that stalled vehicle blocking the right lane. And over on the 403 westbound off ramp to Upper Middle Road, that remains completely closed following a crash. 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I'm Sonia Sash. 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
15: Carmi Levy is a tech analyst and journalist, and here every Monday. Hi, Carmi.
16: Happy Monday, Vashi. Great to be back with you. Oh, you know, I was okay before I read the headlines this morning. I probably should have just left my feeds until after breakfast, but
15: yeah,
16: I dove
15: like
16: right in
15: lot.
16: And it's been, it just feels dark.
15: Well, we're going to jump right into something that I think is cause for concern for a lot of people. We just interviewed Evan Solomon, former host of the program, as well as Minister for Artificial Intelligence, on this exact subject, because the calls from within the AI industry have really increased over the past few weeks. They're talking about the dangers of system deployment, advancement, doing stuff that you know, they told them not, the systems not to. And I wanted to talk a bit more with you about that, because consultation on what Canada should do just finished, the minister said, so that there was no commitment to introduce, for example, legislation about slowing or stopping deployment, all that kind of stuff. Trump is saying no way, no how. What are these companies saying right now? And there's one particular example of government, U.S. government sites that is interesting here.
16: Yeah, I mean, you know, the companies themselves are saying that the entire industry needs to slow down, and they're looking to the government to provide the context within which that's going to happen. Already, OpenAI has said in the wake of the latest announcement that their agents now targeted federal government websites and behaved in unexpected ways, targeted the U.S. Department of Education website, another case involving the Securities and Exchange Commission. That agent information was posted freely on the internet because the AI agents themselves, you know, behaved in a way that was not planned. And so we just keep seeing one example after another, and the industry is saying, we got to do something about this. Now, and OpenAI proactively saying, we're going to pause the training process until we understand what's happening with these federal government websites now. And this is over and above what happened with Hugging Face earlier this summer. So we just keep seeing this list build. We're seeing the company saying, we got to do something. OpenAI actually pulling the trigger on that, which is notable. They're saying, you know, this is the second time they've done so. They say they'll do it again if they need to. But, you know, we need a better framework. We can't keep relying on the largesse of these tech companies to decide for themselves when they choose to hit the brakes and when they don't. There needs to be a better standard of care across the industry that is ultimately legislated from on high, so that these companies are forced to kind of align with that. In other words, it isn't up to them.

0: it's up to the government. And I think at this point, given the rhetoric that we're hearing out of the White House, it's certainly not going to come from the U.S. But at least listening to you speaking with Minister Solomon, it's pretty clear that that seems to be the direction that we're moving in Canada, which aligns with what we're seeing in Europe and pretty much everywhere else around the world. So at least we're representing the global recognition that this is an issue and we need to do something about it. And whether we're moving fast enough, I think is another question that needs to be asked and answered, but at least we're moving, which a couple months ago, that wasn't the case. So we'll take the win, but we still need more.
1: Quick follow-up for you on that. If everybody does agree to it, minus the United States and China, can it still be effective?
0: I think it can, because increasingly there's this notion that the U.S. is the global dominating power in AI. And to a certain extent, it is. Most of the major players, that's where they're based. Where most of the hardware that underpins the AI economy, NVIDIA, of course, is the 800-pound gorilla in the room. And so to a certain extent, yeah, that is true. However, China has emerged as a significant power in AI. They, because of U.S. sanctions against hardware exports to China, they've developed their own chip industry. They've developed their own models that are in many respects more efficient and safer than their American equivalents. And you know, listening to Xi Jinping, some of his comments during the visit to Washington, he did talk about safety and he did sort of recognize that we need to preserve humanity among here. And so no explicit commitments for China to go along with the rest of the world, but at the same time, not 100% agreeing with Washington's laissez-faire attitude, but we've got to win the race with China, so let's just throw off the brakes.
1: Well, yeah, and I mean, China operates so differently. There's no world in which that communist dictatorship would allow for, AI to outmaneuver it. Like, they predicate their entire society in a different way than
0: yeah. And I think it still benefits us if the U.S. doesn't want to play ball and China continues to go pedal to the metal. It still benefits us and certainly from a geopolitical perspective for Canada to be leading that conversation, for Mark Carney to be calling for an AI stability board and working with G7 and G20 leaders toward that end, I think is a really good thing. And again, it reinforces Canada's position geopolitically given all that's transpired with the U.S. over the last year and a half.
1: Okay, let's talk a little bit at the individual level, because you've got another interesting piece here about big banks saying that they're uneasy about people shopping via AI agents.
0: Yeah, I mean, I remember, and so they've the six major global banks, including Bank of America and Capital One, they're saying that as the industry pivots toward agentic AI, so these are the same AI agents that broke into Hugging Face and that are really at the core of this entire global brouhaha over the technology. Now the finance industry is weighing in and saying, you know what, handing our credit card information over to an AI agent, probably not a good idea at this point. And it to a certain extent, it reflects a lot of the concerns that we saw early in the e-commerce era, that can we trust this interconnected technology with sensitive financial transactions and financial data? Are these systems trustworthy? Do they present a specific risk from a cybersecurity perspective? And you know, I think the answer to that needs to be a yes. And I think we need to be tempering our deployment of these technologies in light of the fact that we don't really understand how they work. We don't really understand how to protect ourselves when they don't work as designed. So I think this is a good thing. The industry is raising a flag saying, we're not going to become an agentic commerce economy until we build trust in agentic commerce. And we're not there yet.
1: So let me ask at a, again, more individual level. If, as we wait for governments to figure their stuff out, what's your advice to Canadians about putting their information into these systems or using AI agents, for example, to show all that kind of stuff? Like, are there things we can do ourselves to mitigate some of the impact?
0: Resist the pressure and open our eyes. I mean, right now, Meta just released Muse, which is really the first significantly successful example of a consumer-focused agentic AI platform. So it looks like an innocuous little app that automates things, but really it is the first successful agentic AI app. And so resist the urge. Don't hand your information over to it. Pretty soon it's going to be able to buy things on our behalf. And given the security warnings that we've seen around Muse, issues just in the last week, I would say, back off. I've been testing it because that's what I do, but I certainly won't be using it to go off on, shopping sprees on my behalf because I don't want to go to the mall. The technology isn't fully baked yet. And certainly the fact that Meta is already releasing security fixes to address significant risks, vulnerabilities in its design, I think is a sign we shouldn't be buying the hype and we shouldn't be downloading the app just because all of our friends have. We should be waiting until the industry is a little bit more mature in that regard.
1: Carmi, thank you. I appreciate it.
0: Thanks so much, Vashi.
1: Have a good one. Carmi Levy is a tech analyst and journalist here with two very interesting stories about artificial intelligence. I feel like we're going to be talking about it forever.
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8: Good afternoon. I'm Heather Seaman. Some of the stories we're following in the newsroom this hour. A man is in hospital with serious injuries after he was stabbed at the City Centre bus terminal near Square One in Mississauga. It happened just after 9:30 last night. Police say there was an altercation between a man and a woman before the man was stabbed. The woman has been arrested. In Scarborough, police are still searching for a driver who fled the scene after hitting a 35-year-old man who police say was found lying face down in the southbound lanes of Midland Avenue near McNichol Friday morning. It happened just before 2 a.m. yesterday. He was pronounced dead at the scene. Investigators are appealing for witnesses to come forward. They also believe the driver may not have known they hit somebody. If you did see anything, call police. A new report from a major real estate investment firm says that vacant downtown office space in Canada dropped in the last quarter. CP24's Phil Perkins has the details.
9: The group CBRE says it's due in part to more and more businesses calling workers back to the office. After COVID, office landlords in eight major Canadian cities, including Toronto, Ottawa, and Calgary, are reporting an increase in rental activity. It is the fifth straight quarter demand for office space has jumped. The report forecasts it may be until 2032 before any significant new office projects are completed.
8: Pre-sale tickets for the Backstreet Boys four concert residency in Toronto go on sale Monday. After their residency in Las Vegas and a series of shows in Germany, the group will come to Toronto for four shows in February. Into the Millennium Homecoming Live in Canada will be the band's only North American stop on the tour. And Nuit Blanche is back for another year. The free all-night contemporary art event takes over Toronto from 7 tonight until 7 o'clock Sunday morning. The TTC will be running subways and buses all night to accommodate the crowds. Stay up to date at ctvnewstoronto.ca. 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
10: The 401 is keeping you busy in both directions this afternoon. A crash eastbound at the 427 is still taking out that left lane. Traffic is piling up on the approach. You'll find some room again before another slow crawl from Keele toward the Allen. DVP North then has another headache approaching Eglinton, where a stalled vehicle is blocking that right lane. And farther north, the 404 ramp to Elgin Mills has a stalled vehicle blocking the right lane. 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I'm Sonia Sash. Your next update at 3:15. I'm Sonia Sash. 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
8: Mainly sunny today, a high of 17. Clear tonight for Nuit Blanche, but cool. You'll need a layer or two. dropping to a low of 8 degrees. Right now, it's 16 degrees and partly cloudy. I'm Heather Seaman on News Talk 1010.
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11: Good afternoon and welcome in. It is a Saturday. It is just after 3 o'clock, and therefore it is time for Your Life, Your Money with Kelvin Rampersad. 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That's a trade name of Investia. Doesn't necessarily reflect the opinion of Investia Financial Services, Inc. As always, this show is for general information only, not intended as legal or tax advice, and it is suggested that you consult a professional for advice specific to your situation. Kelvin Rampersad, good afternoon. Welcome in.
12: Yeah, good afternoon, Ian. Jeez, what a nice Saturday, eh?
11: It is. It's a beautiful Saturday, especially considering, welcome to October. This is kind of how this month always goes, though, because I think, it's got to be a great month, and inevitably, the Halloween night, the kids are trudging through dark and rain. And
12: it rains, yeah.
11: So fingers crossed. And coming up on today's show, we're going to be talking about something that we probably should talk about a little more often, and that is your process. Last month, we talked about retirement. We're always talking about different topics, but I think this is a good time to kind of take a breath and maybe introduce you to the listeners, introduce, how you think to the listeners. So before we do any of that, why don't you take a sec, just tell them a little bit about you, your background, and basically why you do what you do.
12: So I really enjoy what I do. When I first started, I really didn't because I didn't really know much. So I've been doing this now for about 33 years. And I think really over the last, I would say, 15 years or so is where I really kind of push forward, differentiate myself, setting my own brand, doing my own research, not my own research, but just getting really a sense of what people are looking for. We talk about in our business about retirement after 65. And some of the things that happens to people's lives when they're 50s to 65, a lot of things changes. So what I thought about is, we should really look at their whole life, everything about their lives now and then. And that's what I find that's more, sets me apart in my opinion. People today can go on the internet or now ChatGPT and find out about funds and, fees and things like that. But what they don't realize is that that's just a tiny fraction of financial planning. That's a tiny, piece of the puzzle. The biggest piece of the puzzle is how do you feel? What bugs you? What keeps you up at night? Do you worry when you read about, Trump saying this and that, inflation, gas price? Like, what bugs you? And really, I give people experiences of others, about, what happened to someone maybe 10 years ago and now 10 years now when they're in their 60s, their lives are good. Their money lives are good. So not only do we talk about that, I talk about money, but I talk about, people's health, their family, what are they excited or worried about? So I listen carefully and try to get a feel for who you are and what matters most to you. So I think over the many years of working with clients, what I've learned is that good advice, in my opinion, starts with understanding the person, not just numbers. I always say, God gave us one mouth and two ears. So, we should listen more and talk less. And I find that's what's happening now, that we don't take the time to listen to people. We tend to tell them what they want rather than they telling us,
11: But on the same thing, I mean, you can tell as you're talking to people that they pretty much made up their own mind what they want to hear anyway. I mean, you're trying to explain something and they're nodding and all this stuff. But in the back of their mind, they know what they expect to hear. They know what they want to hear. And, usually, unless they're really open about it, that's what they're going
12: to
11: hear.
12: And I think that's the job of us, or me anyways, is to not to tell people what they want to hear, but give them common sense things about what they need to do. For example, you know, set meaningful goals, you know, build a realistic plan. And more importantly, the biggest downfall of human beings is what you think, in your opinion?
11: You know what I think it is? I'll bet you, if it's not, it's right up there. That is confirmation bias.
12: Yeah, actually, true.
11: Like, this is I believe, and this is the way it's got to be. And look at the stock market falling to that. Nortel, oh, it's never going to go anywhere. I'm going to, you know, Blackberries, you know, oh, it's rock solid. I'm going to be with Blackberry. No, you're not, you know.
12: Oops. You're not, yeah. I think what happens is once we get our emotions involved, we're done. We've already made up our mind, and no matter what happens, you already know what you want, no matter what anybody
11: listening.
12: Says.
11: Yeah,
12: yeah. And so our job is to go beyond that and try and figure out what do they want. Give them what they want, but be objective as well. Mm-hmm. And I think that's some of the issues I find. You know, I mean, last month we were talking about retirement. I was reading an article that says Canada faces the largest retirement wave. They say 2.7 billion boomers to retire, and that's from Global News. So, you know, as people approach retirement, you know, it's normal to feel overwhelmed, right? And many questions people are asking themselves, like, you know, what should I look for in a financial advisor? Do I really need a financial advisor or planner, whatever you call us? You know, fees, you know, what do you guys charge? You know, should I use a robo or a human advisor? So it can feel very confusing. So I like to simplify people's decision based on you know, what they want, and go find the solution to their problem. So I think the biggest thing is we got to identify the problem first. And once you do, find a solution and then move on from there. So we, like I say, the biggest downfall, in my opinion, is to take action and to get to where you want to get to. Remember, a goal, I say, without a plan is just a dream, in my opinion. We have all these plans and we dream about things, but we never really put pen to paper. So in my opinion, I think a well-crafted, adaptable financial plan is designed to help you navigate, you know, both good times and challenging times like we have now. I mean, every time I pick up the papers or listen to the news, there's always something going on that makes us rethink what we're doing, right? And I always say align your strategy with the outcome that you intended to have. And like we said, people already know what they want, and we got to align the strategy to give them what they want. And I think we need to prepare for financial changes at every stage in our lives. Like I say, it seems like, you know, life happens, and we need to adapt to what life is throwing at us. So financial planning, retirement planning, whatever you want to call it, I think it's more life planning. I mean, we are in the money business, but we're really in the human business. Because until we understand how you feel and what bugs you, you know, we probably won't come to a solution. So I think a financial plan isn't only useful during global upheaval like we're having now or retirement. I think it can help you make better decisions throughout your working years as well. And you know, Canada is a young country, old people. So as the stat says, as of July 2023, 7.6 million Canadians are over 65. And they say between now and 2030, it'll be almost 25% of Canadians over 65. So our next stage in our lives, whatever you want to call it, I mean, we call it retirement is life 2.0, right? Because that's the next part of your life and what's happening. So I think, you know, it starts with your goals, not your statements. People call me from the show and they want to bring their statements and they want me to have a look and see. But I kind of stop them there. But before I look at any account statements, you know, their RSPs, TFSAs, pensions, whatever they may have, you know, I want to understand your goals. Yes, your long-term goals, like we talk about, like retirement income, but also your short and medium-term goals. So, for example, traveling with your kids, you know, experiences maybe you always wanted to have, or lifestyle planning. Because if you can achieve something in the short run, most likely you'll accomplish it in the long run. And we always talk about long run, long term in our business. And how do people define it? I mean, for you, Ian, and for me, it's probably different, I would imagine. What's long term for you may be short term and vice versa. So we need to define that kind of stuff, you know? So if we can design a plan, that lets you enjoy your life now, while still preparing for the future, it often becomes easier, I think, and more motivating to stay on track with your long-term goals. Yeah, so I think too often we advisors focus only, like I say, on retirement at 65 and beyond. But what if life, you know, changes before then? You know, what if your priorities shifts? What if you don't want to postpone your dream until someday? Yeah, because I say planning starts with a conversation about your whole life, not just your retirement date, right? So a lot of things before we look at statements, in my opinion anyways, what I do is going to get a feel for people where they are today and where they want to be in the future. That's why I always say live your life forward and live your money life backwards.
11: Tell you what, let's take a break. And when we come back, more of your life, your money with Kelvin Rampersad. He's Kelvin the Money Guy right here on News Talk 1010 Toronto. 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You can send him a text or you can give him a phone call at 416-457-7526. 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
10: The afternoon is turning into quite an obstacle course. 401 westbound collectors at Warden. We're seeing a crash blocking that left lane, and you're getting caught in a very long crawl from Kennedy. Going a little further east, but on the eastbound side of the 401 and the collectors at White's Road, it's in even worse shape. A stalled vehicle has knocked out two right lanes. And DVP northbound, a stalled vehicle still blocking that right lane approaching Eglinton with brake lights stretching back from Baby Bloor. Have headlights embedded themselves into your family? 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I'm Sonia Sash. 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
11: We're back, and this is Your Life, Your Money with Kelvin Rampersad. He's Kelvin the Money Guy here on News Talk 1010 Toronto. And if you'd like to reach financial advisor Kelvin Rampersad, you can do it by checking out his website, askkelvin.ca, askkelvin.ca, or give him a call at 416-457-7526. That's 416-457-PLAN. On this afternoon's show, Kelvin, we're talking pretty much about you. We're talking about who you are, what you like, what motivates you, what drives you. And just to put a bow on it, I guess we're talking about your process and, you know, how it all works. Now, you mentioned during the last segment, you know, that people show up and they bring all kinds of paperwork and all kinds of stuff. What do you expect when somebody calls you, if somebody gives you a shout right now, 416-457-7526, and says, hey, Kelvin, let's get together for a coffee, and I'm curious to see what you can do for me. What are you expecting them to show up with?
12: You know, I'm not expecting anything. I'm just expecting to have a chat with them and see where, you know, where their thoughts are, you know, what their life's like, are they where they want to be in life kind of thing. So it's more like life planning. And then we get into, you know, money. Where, what do you have? You know, what's your risk tolerance? Like all that stuff that we have to ask people and get a feel for them. And then I can look at their statements and kind of give them some advice on what to do. And but more importantly, I find is, you know, I call everyone every quarter. Like when the season changes, I just finished calling all my clients actually yesterday. And you get a feel and a sense for where they are. Did we accomplish what we wanted to do over the last, you know, three quarters? What happened? Anything changes? Did they retire? Did they get laid off? Like, what, you know, what's their challenges? And then we kind of have a discussion, because what I find is people want somebody to talk to. Not just about money, but sometimes, you know, my clients tell me all kinds of personal things about their lives. And, you know, they give me advice as well on how to, you know, what they, the older guys, what they've done and how to, you know, don't just work and work and work. Take your time and enjoy your life, enjoy your family and so on. So that's the advice I get from other people as well.
11: But those personal conversations can also help you with the clients. I mean, yes. If I mention, for example, that, you know, my daughter has been in university for 4 years, isn't having a lot of luck on the job front, and is probably going to end up moving back home with us, then, you know, that's that affects my financial world, and that's something that you can help me work through.
12: Yeah, and that's becoming more and more common now. So a lot of changes in our world, and not in our financial world, but in our personal world anyways. And that's why before the break I said live your life forward and your money life backwards. You know, we only live once. My approach is to encourage people to, you know, decide live your life for. Decide what you want out of your life, you know, and you live your money life backwards. Figure out what will it take to financially to support that life. Like, what life are you looking for, and what do you have to sacrifice today to get to what you want to get to down the road? So, for example, you know, if you tell me you'd like $4,000 a month after tax or before tax, you know, to be clarified, when I retire at age 65, you know, what do we have to do? What kind of, where's our income coming from? So, you know, we have to estimate the government benefits, you know, old age, CPP, when to take it. Should you take it? Should they defer it? A lot of decisions there that people never used to have to make. And what's happened is I'm beginning to notice a lot of people have quite a bit of money in their RSPs. And we have to start taking that out before they hit, before they're forced to take it out. So we need to look at that as well. I mean, for some couples, you know, your combined benefits will cover, you know, your monthly expenses. I mean, CPP and old age when you're over 65 will cover some of your expenses. The actual amount depends, you know, of your work pension depends on your work history, your contribution, your start date, and, you know, your government rules at that time. So what we do is if you need 4,000, we identify what you're going to get. So, and if there are shortfall. So for example, if your benefits are going to give you $2,000 or $2,500, then we need to figure out, where are we going to get the shortfall from? Savings, investments, what are we going to do over the next year time frame, time horizon to make up the shortfall? And the exact numbers are personalized, right? And it must be, and we have to calculate that carefully for each situation, because all of us are different. We all have different numbers. So we need to look and translate that shortfall into saving goals. We must, I think we have to look at the way we invest our money. We have to look at, you know, if I make 7%, am I happy? If I lose 7%, how do I feel? So that kind of stuff we have to take a look at. And we have to assume some things like investment returns, inflation, taxes, and, you know, the rate that you're going to withdraw your RSPs or your TFSA or whatever you may have. So the conversation is more about those kind of things rather than looking at statements of, you know, of where you are. Once we start looking at this, once I start looking at your statements, then I need to see, you know, are you invested namely in bonds and equities and like, what's your mixture, right? And that's what's important, I think, in the world that we live in today. So my philosophy is people should invest their money like how big pensions do it, a third Canada, third US, third global. I always say I'm not a money, like I don't pick portfolios and stocks and so on. I leave that up to the professional money people. My job is to get some clarity and more and realistic expectations for people on how much money they need. We see all these ads and stuff in the papers and magazines that most Canadians need millions and millions of dollars to retire. And maybe you do, but maybe you don't. So we need to sit down and figure out what is your number? What's my number, right? And I think many people feel discouraged because they hear these big numbers being tossed around without context. So I think a personalized plan can show you what's actually required for your lifestyle, not just, you know, some target that someone's telling us, right? So we personalize everything to make sure that you are, you know, you're on track to where you want to get to. So working backwards and the role of growth, you know, once we know the appropriate amount you may need at retirement, we now review what you already have, the RSPs, the TFSAs, the employment plans, like I say, and non-registered. So all the money you got, like where do you have it and how much you got? And then we got to consider your time horizon. How many years until retirement? Like I said before at the beginning of the show, how many Canadians are going to retire? Like, do you fit in that, you know, do you fit in that group? So we got to use some reasonable assumption for the growth over the long term. And of course, some of these growth, some of these, when you invest your money, it's not guaranteed. The markets go up and the markets go down. So that's why it's important to have regular review of, you know, of your money, where it is and how it's invested. So, you know, sometimes I, when I talk to people, we look at this concept of called the rule of 72. And it's a rough way to understand how long it takes money to double in any, with a given interest rate. So I always ask people, you know, when do you think your money will double? And most people is, I don't know.
11: It's a great question, though.
12: Yeah, I mean, so that rule of 72 is just a understanding how long it might take. You take your in, you take your interest, you take your 72 divided by your rate of return, and that'll tell you when your money will double. So, if, for example, if you get to make it simple, if you get a 10% return, then it'll take you 7.2 years to double your money. But it's just a rough way of giving people, you know, an answer that they can look forward, they can, you know, look to get to. So I think there's all kinds of, you know, all kinds of tools and stuff to tell you about your money doubling and so on. I think, you know, when you look at true financial planning, uses more detailed projections and, you know, we consider risk, taxes, inflation, fees, and market volatility. 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And if you can get some type of sense of what it is, work towards that goal.
11: Tell you what, let's take a break. 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
3: It's an absolute zoo out there this afternoon. 401 Westbound Express at Leslie. We're seeing a stalled vehicle blocking the center lane, and that lineup is brutal. You're practically bumper to bumper from past Victoria Park right through to Bayview. You'll finally get a little chance to pick up some speed before the brakes come back just past Yonge Street. 401 Eastbound Collectors at White's Road. You're still down two right lanes because of a stalled vehicle there. So there's another serious squeeze waiting for you in Pickering. TVP Northbound is an absolute wall of traffic from Bayview all the way through to Lawrence. Things loosen up just briefly before another heavy stretch through to York Mills. Time Saver Traffic, I'm Sonia Sash. Next update at 3:45 on News Talk 1010 Toronto.
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11: 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Good afternoon, I'm Ian Grant, and thanks for joining us. We are talking today about Kelvin Rampersat, and Kelvin, your process, how you come up with decisions, how do you make decisions, how you work with clients. And it's interesting because last segment you were talking about people talking to you about retirement. And one of the questions, and in decades we've been doing this, or I've been doing this show at least here on the station, and over those decades, the most common question, I would guarantee bar none, is how much do I need to retire? And people, I guess, assume that there's some kind of magic formula or number that fits for everyone, you know? And it's I mean, start with lifestyle and imagine how complicated that one is to try and figure out retirement, and then, right, then add everything else.
12: Yeah, so over the last, I would say, couple of months, this is a real big thing I'm doing now, is that people are calling me, Kelvin, I want to retire. Do you think I have enough? So we get together and put a strategy together and see, you know, what you have, where you're going, you know, do you have to work longer and so on. So it's a big part of what's going on now. And I'm finding it becoming more and more, I guess, because people are getting older and kind of want to figure, okay, can I pack it in now? Or do I have to wait a couple of more years? So the question is, do you need a financial planner or you know, an advisor? I guess it's all the same thing in one. So whether I think you work with a financial advisor, planner, robo advisor, or manage things yourself, it all depends on the complexity of your situation, right? Your comfort level for investing and planning. Like I say, how do you feel if you make 7? How do you feel if you lose 7%? You know, the time and interest you have to manage everything yourself. You know, you need, I think, ongoing guidance, coaching, and accountability. And that's why I call every client every quarter to get a feel for where you are. Did anything change? And some people still, I think, manage their money themselves. And the world is so complex. I don't know why they would do it, because there's so many things that go into financial planning, not just stock markets going up and down, but all kinds of other things you do. So you get when you get a human advisor, I think the pros to that is you get personal relationship, you get holistic planning, meaning tax, estate, insurance, and retirement planning, and we customize the advice And then we have, you know, coaching every so often to help you get there. So we're more, I consider myself more of a financial coach than anything else, in the sense that, you know, like in sports, you know, you can have a lot of great players, but the coach really gets them to work as a team. And that's how I find, not to belittle what we do, but it's the same kind of concept, you know, that I use to get people to want to get where they want to get to. So I think that's why people need to get a financial advisor, a real one, like a human one. And the ChatGPT and whatever people use is not always true. You know, it's not always correct, because it just tells you what you want to hear. And there's no bias towards it, right? So we look at all the other things. So I think for people, a combination of, you know, sometimes me checking ChatGPT and so on, you know, it makes sense. But you really need the human touch, in my opinion. Like I said, I've been doing this for so long now, that you just can gain experience to get to relay to people, like real life experience of real life people, not just something, you know, floating around the internet. So when I say what you look for in a financial advisor, you know, we're choosing an advisor or planner, we need to consider credentials and licensing, right? Like, you know, how long you've been doing it, right? How would we get paid? Do we get paid on a fee based commission, a mix of things? There's also much discrepancy about fees, and they make a big deal out of it. And the one thing that I see when people ask me about fees, they're all the same. They just disguise it differently. And in my opinion, we advisors don't get paid enough, because we don't just look at your investments. We look at your whole life. What it's going to look like, you know. And we have we look at things differently than most people would. And we have a standard of care, right? We are required to put your best interest first. When you make money, we make money. The better you do, the better we do. So that's one of the things that people don't look at, you know? And I think experience with people like you at your stage in your life, your net worth, your profession, your goals, like I said before, I just don't, I look at past experiences of other clients of mine, depending on what stage of life they're in, and give you that type of experience. So you don't have to go through all the pitfalls and stuff like that. Other people went through it. Why don't you bend? So I say, add your spoke to the wheel. Don't reinvent it. And we give you, you really need clarity and transparency about, you know, fees and conflicts and recommendations. I don't work for one particular firm or one particular company. I'm more of I'm an independent advisor. So I deal with everyone, all banks, mutual fund companies, insurance companies.
11: And that's also something we don't talk about nearly enough. No. Because as one of my other friends who does a show on here says, you know, if you only have a hammer, then every problem in your life becomes a nail. You know, I mean, it is that simple. If you don't have other things to offer, then you're going to offer what you can, which is really limited. And I think that people should be a lot more upfront when it comes to situations like that, because I don't think a lot of the public understand that limitation.
12: Actually, no, they don't. And that's a big deal, in my opinion, because, you know, you go to one bank and they're not going to tell you to the other bank because they do better, right? So you really have to take a look at what is out there for you. So like I say, my deal is I work for you, actually. I don't work for any company. I work for you. And so what's best in your best interest is what we do. So you tell me everything about your life. You tell me everything about your risk, you know, when you want to retire, what's your family life like, and so on. And then we go out and we find the products to fit into your style, not the other way around. And that, I think, works really cool, because people see that, you know, we're transparent. When you make money, we make money. Same type of idea. And one of the biggest things is our communication style. Mine is, you know, do your advisor talk more and not listen to you? Do they make you feel intimidated? You know, do you, It's so common that when people come to see me from the shows and they become a client of mine, that's the biggest thing they say, Calvin, my gosh, I feel so intimidated, man.
11: It's funny, I've done a lot of shows with lawyers, and that's one of the areas where they'll come into the studio and sit, and you can tell they're nervous looking around, and I'm like, there's nothing to be nervous about. And they're like, yeah, well, it's, you know, a strange environment. And I said, well, now you know how people feel. You know, for you, it's a boardroom. For you, it's a table right. and a chair. It's there's no big deal there. There shouldn't be anything threatening. But that's how the human mind works. And, you know, it's great that you acknowledge that. You know, for someone who's sitting opposite you at your desk or across from you with a table, whatever that is, you have to keep in mind that for you, this situation is comfortable as anything. This is what you do every day. For them, that's not necessarily the case.
12: Yeah, and you know, I'm not like a suit guy, right?
11: I don't have a suit, so I can come visit you.
12: I should say a suit and tie guy, maybe yeah. a suit guy, but not a tie guy. And the thing is, I treat people like if you were my mom and dad, right?
11: Great point.
12: What would I tell you to do?
11: Yeah, well done. That's a really
12: and that's
11: good
12: my, and that And really, that is my approach to what I do. Yes, the markets go up and down, and I can't help that. I can help where you are in the market, take a balanced approach. In my whole 30-something years, what I found is, after all the crisis and so on that we've been through, keep your money in a balanced fund, and you'll be fine. You won't be the richest guy, but you won't be the poorest guy. So like I say, when I talk to people, I always think, if you were my mom and dad, what would I tell you to do with your money? And that's really what I actually what I do.
11: See, if you were my mom, I'd tell you to give all the money to me. But that's just, you know. Let's take a break. And when we come back, more of Your Life, Your Money with Kelvin Rampersad. He's Kelvin the Money Guy here on News Talk 1010 Toronto. 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
1: 401 Westbound Express at Leslie, still seeing that stalled vehicle blocking the center lane. And what a lineup. You're practically bumper to bumper from past Victoria Park through to Bayview. Things finally loosen up before Yonge, but that relief doesn't last long. You're on the brakes past Yonge with another heavy stretch all the way through to the 400. DVP northbound approaching Eglinton, that stalled vehicle still blocking that right lane. And you're curling from Bayview Bloor all the way through to Lawrence. And the Gardner westbound past Spadina, we're seeing a stalled vehicle blocking the right lane. 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

0: is on his website, askkelvin.ca. On this afternoon's show, we're talking, Kelvin, about your process, about, you know, how you think through things, what your clients expect, you know, how do you deal with people. But since I gave out your phone number, I think one of the other areas in your process has nothing to do with your process. It's just that you like talking to people, because you've said so many times that, you know, it's not just clients that you welcome calls for. It's pretty much anyone with a financial question or comment that's, you know, on their mind that's disturbing them. And you say regularly, you know, don't let it annoy you. Just pick up the phone, give you a call, send you a text message, and you'll get back to them.
1: That approach is what I find works really good, because, you know, people have all these questions and they can't find the answer. So I always say, give me a call. I don't have all the answers. I only know what I know.
0: Yeah, that's when you call me. So, you know. I'm always at the end of the phone for you, buddy. The answer is 19. There you go. Yeah. Make your client feel better about that. I've always thought it's a really nice thing to do, because there are people out there, they may not have a financial advisor, they may not think they even need a financial advisor, which, you know, you can question that later. But, you know, if they do have a money concern, since our very first show, you've said, you know, pick up the phone, my number is 416-457-7526, send me a text, give me a call, and I want to help you out. It's not about farming clients or building your repertoire or anything else. At the end of the conversation, they want to follow up, more power to both of you. But that's not what they're doing here.
1: No, because like I say, I've been doing this for so long, and I talk to different types of people. I have clients that are doctors and just regular people like myself. And we're all looking for someone to talk to about our money. Many people have very little understanding of how the markets work, how our taxation work. A lot of things that's very... that you should know, but you don't know, what I find. And one of the big things that we talked about last month was when people start to riff or take their money, they think there's no tax, and that's where the problems begin. So we talk about all those things that you should be aware of and put action in place to figure out all these things. You have to worry about it. So I think when you look at advisors, in my opinion, communication is the biggest deal. Most people don't communicate with their clients. Like for me, for example, you call me on the weekend and I'm there for you, because it's your money and it's your life. And I would expect the same thing for me, that if I have a question or concern, I hope my advisor will call me and have a chat, because at the end of the day, it's a business we're running. It's not, we work for you. So we're at your disposal. And that's my approach, right? Like after these shows, people call me and I call them right back to say, hey, thanks for listening. If you want to chat, we can chat now, or I can call. I don't want to bug you on the weekend, but I'll call you. We can talk next week. Just to acknowledge people, because we don't do that enough, I find. So I kind of look at what other advisors do and see what works for some of them. And I try and incorporate all the good things that us advisors do, and incorporate it in my practice, right? So I think, in my opinion, the right advisor, you know, start with your goals and values, not products. Because products you can get anywhere. You can go buy it on the internet. Nobody cares about that. You want a written plan, and maybe not a whole plan. Maybe you want to take it step by step, because sometimes I see people coming with these great big booklets with graphs and charts, and thinking about what is that? I don't understand it. They don't understand it. So we kind of throw that out and take piece by piece. So at the end of the two years, 3 years, whatever, you will have your financial plan, but it's not cookie cutter. It's for you, right? And then the biggest thing I find that I think that sets me apart is to review and update the plan regularly. And not just talk about money, but talk about anything that's bugging you, right? We help you to stay disciplined during good times and bad times. We get clients that are calling me, they check their statements every week, and I'm thinking, well, don't be doing that. You're gonna go crazy. So just stop doing stuff like that. If you do, don't take it to, you're gonna lose all your money and all that kind of stuff, right? And I think that's where the communication comes into play. And tune out the news if you can, because that really, you know, that really makes you nervous and things like that. Fees are a big deal again. And I think that's why some people don't have an advisor, because they think they got to pay all these fees.

0: So fees are structured very differently. There's many ways that we get paid. For example, there's something called AUM, assets that we manage. We get a percentage of that. So you make money, we make money. There's advisors that charge flat fees for financial plan and, services. There's hourly fees, commissions paid out to from insurance companies and providers and banks and so on. So how do you, how disclosure on fees of how we all get paid is important as well. So I think things you need to that we ask is, how do we get compensated, and and go beyond the fees. Look at, are you getting good advice? Because everyone's charging you, right? The banks, the fund companies, everybody's paying something
1: But
0: because
1: that's
0: nothing's
1: also part of the problem is you're getting advice from everywhere. And so for, Joe or Joanne Public out there, how do they know they're getting good advice?
0: Well, that's the thing, right? So you have to determine, do I, one of the things is, do I get a call from my advisor every quarter? Or do I get a call from my advisor once a year? Well, that'll tell you you're not getting the right, that'll tell you you're not, the fees that you're paying, you're not getting the service, right? In my opinion. So you need regular communication with the people, with your advisor. So I think planning for retirement and beyond doesn't have to be overwhelming. The process can be simplified when you start, I say when you start with your life, then your money. Clarify both short-term and long-term goals, because if you can accomplish something in the short run, you'll accomplish it in the long run. Build a flexible plan that can adapt to life changes, because everything changes. I mean, life just happens. So you got to be prepared to adapt to life changes. And many people should understand their options, human advisor, robo advisors, or a blend of both. What do you want? What I found is as people move closer to retirement, closer to 60, before that, they have three advisors. They have themselves, an advisor, and maybe, a robo guy. But as you get closer, you want one person, and that one person will look after all of your money, all of your family's money, everything that your wife and spouse, everybody has. So we can make an informed decision on how you're going to take your money when you retire. Where are you going to start first? RSPs, RIFs, LIFs, whatever you may have. And also, I think you need to know how your advisor is paid and what value do you receive from that advisor. And I think one of the things, the biggest downfall is procrastination. So I think you need to take action, in my opinion, take action, review regularly, and adjust as needed. And my clients will tell you that's exactly what we do. I ref people that call me from the shows, I give them, they want a refer, they want a reference or someone that I've been a client of mine. And you'll find that these are the things that I do to help you achieve your where you want to get to. Like I say, the markets go up, the markets go down. I can't help that. But I can help you talk through good times and bad times with your money. So I think, Ian, planning begins with a conversation. And from there, we can work together to design a strategy that helps you enjoy your life today while preparing for tomorrow. And really, that's what I do, and that's my process.
1: What do we have coming up next Saturday at 3 o'clock?
0: Well, it's interesting. You're going to talk about money and relationships. Over the last little while, it's funny how some couples manage their money differently. Some do it together. So I'll talk about money and relationships.
1: And you have an exciting date tomorrow. You are going to be the only person sitting in the Bills section waving your New England Patriots jersey, right?
0: Yeah, if I want to get killed, yes.
1: That sounds like a really exciting day. I hope you have a great time.
0: Yeah,
1: We
0: me
1: can
0: too. I'm looking
1: find out
0: forward to it.
1: all
0: Yeah.
1: about it next week. Calvin, as always, thank you so much for joining us.
0: Yes, thank you. Enjoy the rest of the weekend.
1: This has been Your Life, Your Money with Kelvin Rampershad. He's Kelvin, the money guy, here at News Talk 1010 Toronto. You want to reach Kelvin? You can call him. You can text him at 416-457-7526. His website, askkelvin.ca, askkelvin.ca. I'm Ian Grant. As always, thanks for joining us. We are back next Saturday at 3 o'clock with more of Your Life, Your Money with Kelvin Rampershad here on News Talk 1010 Toronto.

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5: Good afternoon. I'm Heather Seaman. Some of the stories we're following in the newsroom this hour. A cyclist in his 70s is in hospital with serious injuries after being struck by a vehicle in Etobicoke. It happened just after 2 o'clock this afternoon in the area of Dixon and Royal York Roads. Paramedics say his injuries are possibly life-threatening. Police say the driver of the vehicle involved remained on scene. The investigation is ongoing. The search continues for an Ontario air ambulance carrying six people that went missing off the coast of Nantucket. The U.S. Coast Guard says it launched a search mission after contact was lost with the plane early this morning. It was traveling from Bermuda to Boston with a patient and their family member, as well as a Canadian crew of two pilots and two medical staff on board. The Hamilton-based medical evacuation company, Latitude Air Ambulance, is in contact with Transport Canada. Well, in just 3 hours from now, Nuit Blanche will kick off for another year. The free all-night contemporary art event takes over Toronto for 12 hours from 7 tonight until 7 o'clock Sunday morning. This marks the 20th anniversary of the event. This year's theme is Tomorrow's Memories.
6: It's the idea that we are making memories that people will have in the future, and that's kind of what 20 years has brought us. The ideas, the energy, the enthusiasm of the artists, the takeover of the city and transforming spaces that generally you would just walk right by into art galleries or museum-like spaces has really embedded itself into the city's memory.
5: You can expect several road closures in the downtown core. Transit may be your best bet to get around. The TTC will be running subways and buses all night to accommodate the crowds. And a major fundraiser happening in the city on Sunday, the annual CIBC Run for the Cure, is tomorrow. It's being held across Canada. Here in Toronto, it'll be at the University of Toronto's King's College Circle. It started back in 1992 and has raised more than $500 million towards groundbreaking breast cancer research. Stay up to date at ctvnewstoronto.ca. 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
7: The afternoon lineup is getting longer. 401 Westbound Express at Leslie now down two left lanes because of that stalled vehicle. Traffic is absolutely stacked from before Victoria Park, and it's a painfully slow crawl all the way through to Bayview. DVP North and approaching Eglinton, still seeing that stalled vehicle blocking the right lane, and you're barely moving from Bayview Bloor through to Lawrence. And the Gardner Westbound past Spadina, still seeing that stalled vehicle sitting in the right lane. Traffic brought to you by 407 ETR. Beat traffic and save with 407 ETR. 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Time Saver Traffic, I'm Sonia Sash. 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
5: Clear conditions tonight for Nuit Blanche, but you'll need a jacket or sweater if you're heading out, dropping to a low of 8 degrees overnight. Early morning fog patches will clear Sunday, then a sun cloud mix, a 40% chance of showers. Early in the afternoon, a high of 21. A sun cloud mix on Monday, a 30% chance of showers, and a high of 16. Right now, mainly sunny and 16 degrees. 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
0: This is Jim Richards on News Talk 1010, Toronto.
8: Okay. Evan Solomon was on earlier today, and as I was saying with Leslie Roberts, it's interesting, and I like Evan. I always like that when people are like, yeah, and he's a friend of mine. But watch out. Evan Solomon, when he's being interviewed, I'm always wondering, like, he used to not allow people to get off the ropes in cornering them. I just think this whole thing with Canada trying to regulate AI is a bit of a joke. I don't know that internet value borders. I don't think there are checkpoints for the border, so we can come up with all sorts of plans, but I'm not sure what that will matter if Donald Trump south of the border is okay with pedal to the metal with AI.
9: And your personal data from deepfakes, from predatory pricing, setting up a regulator, which we've proposed to do in this legislation, that can finally hold big tech to account for the first time with real financial penalties. Those are real issues.
8: So he's talking about making up deepfakes, which, if you don't know, if you have some sort of enemy and you want to make a nude video of them, that's what he's talking about there. But what about globally regulating, or a handful of countries coming up with regulations that aren't respected by other countries?
9: I do think that not only our government, but the world's going to have to work together to make sure that there's safe, responsible AI.
10: What does that mean?
9: Well, it means that AI that's aligned, that doesn't go, quote, rogue, and we have to absolutely have transparency. We have to have cooperation on model release. And this isn't the first time that there's been global cooperation on very powerful technologies. We've got to make sure that we're preserving what's beneficial. There's lots of different type of AIs that are working, sovereign AIs that are Canadian that are working. But what's happening at the frontier?
8: Okay, so let's talk to Mohit Rajans. I want everybody to check out thinkstart.ca. He's an AI and digital media consultant. So, in that clip, there were other clips where we talked about working with other countries that weren't America, but I wonder what is possible there if everybody's not on the same page. Is it just muddy because the internet, as I said earlier, doesn't respect borders?
11: We're in a little bit of a word salad with all of these terms. If you think about it, how do I test if something is sovereign, if a technology is sovereign? How will I know if that same system that you said you're testing is the one that I'm using at work? And if it's not the one I'm using at work, who do I notify? Do I notify the government? And is it safe? Do I get an email from somebody that this AI technology I've been using for 2 years is one of the ones that's been actually infiltrated by foreign powers? That's what I don't understand about all of this. When my child goes to use an AI app, are they going to be reprimanded at school for using it? Or is this part of that literacy plan that they're supposed to take in this 3-hour adoption course that somebody has been yelling about? None of this is coming from the same microphone, and that's what's worrying me the most about how this technology is being used.
8: It's like all of the broadcast regulations that we have to live up to, that the internet or podcasts don't have to. But Evan, and I get it, it's his job, but he's telling us we're doing all the right things. That I don't think at the end of the day, if Canada's doing all the right things and then a handful of other countries, it's going to matter.
11: I don't blame Mr. Solomon for how confusing the world is. Not only that, I don't blame him for how many different interests are at stake. So a lot of people try to equate the same idea of what's happening in the world with sort of digital transformation and the internet, et cetera, et cetera. This is every single industry at once that is connected in through technology. So he might go to bat for one sense of the technology being an advocate for one industry, and that might decimate another one in the near future. So it's not like he's operating from a playbook that already exists. He has a political issue, he's got a business issue, and he's got obviously a personal issue when it comes down to society that he's got to factor into all of his messaging.
8: So it's probably unfair for me to question, well, what is he doing when the internet's not going to respect our border? At the same time, you want the country to be doing the right thing and be on the right side of history, even if it might not mean anything. Maybe it's our presence that can convince people after the midterms that maybe we want to slow things down. And if America slows things down, it's probably the leader in that industry that we would need.
11: No, I'm sorry, Jim. I think that we're having two separate conversations here. I don't believe that we in Canada are going to be able to dictate or even have a seat at the table when it comes down to the slowdown attempt that is going to be needed in order to protect people from what's happening with AI. I think Canada has been trying to regulate the quote-unquote internet since before ChatGPT, and now Minister Solomon is signaling that Canada
8: is it just America? Is it just whatever America lands on that the rest of the world is going to have to absorb? Because China doesn't want to take the pedal off the metal either.
11: It depends on how we procure technology. You know, we're in a situation where we import the best of what's happening in the world. So it depends entirely on where our source of import is. Right now, we're not building these systems. I don't see a pure sovereign system in Canada that doesn't rely on some foreign power somehow. It doesn't make sense. We have to share knowledge and share business practices with the rest of the world. So that's where I think that the reset of this conversation is important. There's too many consequences for us that are set up for us to fail right now. So the right question is, how do we asynchronously change this? AI adoption meant something 1 year ago that was entirely different than it means today. And we need to make that clear.
8: Mohit, always great to talk, and people should check out thinkstart.ca for everything that's going on in AI and digital conversations. Thinkstart.ca. Mohit, thank you very much for your time.
11: Jim, always a pleasure. Thanks for having me.
0: This is Jim Richards on News Talk 1010, Toronto.
8: Okay. I've got down here my experience at Massey Hall. It's a topic. It could have happened anywhere, and it's happened to me before. I don't know if it's happened to you, but a lot of people telling me to calm down, and I was yelling at a guy. There was one time at Canadian Tire, I was waiting to use the washroom, and stop me if you've heard this story, anybody, because I've told it a million times. The dude leaves the washroom that I was waiting. It was like just the one washroom like you would have in your house kind of washroom that they have at Canadian Tire. The dude comes out and I go in and I realize that he has not cleaned up sufficiently, let's just say. I chased him. So he was going to check out and I chased him screaming like a lunatic. Yelling at him, why didn't he flush? Is that a reasonable response? Would you co-sign on that being a response? Using a public washroom and me turning into a lunatic. So here we are at Massey Hall. It's a swanky affair. It's the Canadian Songwriters Hall of Fame. We're in the back venue. It's called TD Music Hall. It is the back venue, a smaller venue for about 500, but it is the pre-show party, and that's where the post-party was as well. In the washroom, there's only one stall. The washroom is busy. I'm waiting for the stall. Dude comes out of... I can't believe I'm doing this as a topic. Dude comes out of the stall, and he's got... Fine. He's got the toilet seat lined with toilet paper. I'm going in there as the next person, and he leaves like there's no problem. Like, a lot of people will leave the public washroom like that. But now I have this dude who doesn't want to clean up after himself, has lined the toilet with toilet paper, and I start screaming at him to get back in there and clean up. I didn't know who the hell the guy was. I saw him later at every, you know, big wig in the music business is like giving him a hug and happy to see him. I don't know who he is. I'm screaming at him to go back in there and clean up. And everybody's telling me to calm down. Do I need to calm down? Is that not the proper response that you've waited for a stall? It opens up. And you see the guy leaving is the dude that lines the seat with toilet paper. He leaves it there. And I'm the one who's supposed to stay calm. 416-872-1010. I think that's a reasonable response. Does anybody disagree with me? If you're waiting to use a stall and the person leaves... And leaves their toilet, the seat lined with toilet paper and doesn't clean up after themselves, would you not call the person out? I thought everybody would be with me. I thought everybody would be like, yeah, go back in there. No, I didn't expect this, really. Everybody, like, maybe it's a scene from a movie where everybody starts chanting with me, and I'm the big hero for calling out the dirty washroom stall user. But everybody looked at me, and one dude's like, you got to calm down. I think that is the proper response. For once, Ben thinks I'm a lunatic. I do not think I'm a lunatic. I think I'm a decent human being who would like to leave a... I'd like to leave the spot the way that it's meant to be. And I don't want to burden somebody else because I think I'm a prissy princess and need to line the toilet. What if you guys want to do that, do it. But you can't touch it after it's been used. I don't think that that... I don't think I'm the lunatic. Rob, what do you say? Was I unreasonable to respond that way?
10: No, absolutely not. It's got the public bathroom etiquette in this city and then in this province has just gone out the door. I work as a custodian, so I see this every single day, whether it's lining up the toilet paper on the toilet seats or it's dumping all of the toilet paper onto the floor after. Like,
8: yeah.
10: I just don't understand why they...
8: I have no idea. It drives me nuts. I did not think I'm the lunatic, and everybody's like, maybe they understood that this guy was an important dude in the music industry. I don't know who the hell he was, and I didn't care. John, go ahead. Is that an unreasonable response?
12: No, your response is not unreasonable, but I think you'll find, like many things in life, the person pointing out the problem, for some reason...
8: It's true. You're right.
12: ...becomes the knob. Like, for instance, a buddy owes you money. He's owed it to you for 2 years. You finally bring it up. Somehow you're the jerk.
8: You're the jerk. Good point. Back to back. No, that was a Jerry. This is Jerry. Jerry, go ahead. Am I the lunatic there?
13: Jim? No, you're not, because if I was beside you, I would have grabbed them and I would have made them pick it up.
8: Yeah.
13: You're absolutely right, because I'll tell you something. We traveled Europe last month, and I'll tell you something. They're not allowed to do that there. They get called out all the time. You leave a mess like that, man, it's not one person calling you out. It's everybody calling you out.
8: All right. Common sense prevails. Thank you very much, Jerry.
0: This is Jim Richards. On News Talk 1010, Toronto. 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
8: You know, it's a good feeling when everybody agrees with you. It doesn't happen a lot, folks, but just one for the ages, the last topic we just did. And thank you very much for your support is what I would like to say. If you're just joining us, I'll give you that thumbnail sketch of the topic. I was at the, I think it's the TD Music Hall. It's the new venue that they put seats. It doesn't seat in. It's a standing room, as far as I know. Or at least it was set up that way. Maybe they can pull out seats. Point is, they have one men's room, maybe 5 stalls, five urinals, 1 stall. I was waiting for the stall to come open. Dude walks out of the stall, and he had left his toilet paper lined toilet seat. And I called him out on it. And everybody was telling me to relax. And everybody said, no, that's an outrage. You should have called him out on it. So why win again when it comes to broadcasting? It's just a fantastic feeling. And thank you very much for all of the text messages. Okay, hockey starts tonight. Or does it? I see that the NFL has actually... Roger Goodell of the NFL... realized that it was important for the sake of some fans who can't afford cable, if you still have cable. Hey, you don't have cable? You can get just the TSN app. Sportsnet, you can do the same sort of thing if you've cut cable. The Sportsnet package, and they have hockey, is, I think, around $30 a month. That could be a lot of money for a lot of people. All they want to do is watch their hockey. Now, that's the easy way to do that. Although, I guess Sportsnet is an app. If you don't have Sportsnet and you don't have Prime, getting Sportsnet is basically the same as getting Prime. It's paying for something that you don't usually need. But now you'd have to get Prime and Sportsnet in order to watch hockey. There's still NHL hockey on TSN, but if you've cut cable, you would have to get TSN as well. So, Sebastian Higgins is the director of strategic communications, and what he's about to do is do some strategic communicating campaigns and engagement with Friends of Canadian Media. Thank you very much, Sebastian. Thank you for being my friend. I am in the media.
4: Of course. Thanks for having me.
8: What is Friends of Canadian Media?
4: Yeah, so we're a nonpartisan citizens movement, and what we do is we stand up for Canadian voices in Canadian media. So whether it's public broadcasting, news, entertainment, culture, or online civil discourse, basically what we do is we work to protect and defend Canada's cultural sovereignty and the healthy democracy that that sustains.
8: Okay. The NHL, though, is a private entity. It's not government-owned, but you would like to make it illegal for the NHL games not to be on free Canadian TV?
4: No. So what we're calling for is a anti-siphoning list, which is a policy tool that exists in various jurisdictions around the world. And what it is it's designed to protect public access to events that are deemed to be, to have national or cultural significance. So we're not disallowing, this policy would not disallow private broadcasters from even gaining the rights to these sporting events or culture events necessarily, but they would make it so that these events would not be locked behind paywalls. So in other words, there would be universal access to these events, whether it's allowing public broadcasters first dibs on broadcasting rights or compelling private broadcasters to share the feed for something like the Stanley Cup Finals, just so everyone can have access.
8: Oh, only for the Stanley Cup Finals. By the way, I would like to throw out the phone lines as we talk to Sebastian here. How many of you would love to watch hockey, but you can't afford to buy one of these packages? 416-872-1010. Clearly, with the money game in many of these leagues, the salaries are crazy, and half the way they pay for it is having us pay $13,000 for one beer when we go down to a game, and or paying for the rights to stream it. These companies are dropping billions of dollars to get the rights to the NHL or the NBA or the NFL, and they've got to pay for it some way, so they put it behind a paywall. It wouldn't make any sense to then have your law come into effect and say, hey, you got to offer it up for free.
4: Well, again, we're not saying that they wouldn't be allowed to have exclusive rights even to these sporting events or sporting leagues. But what we're saying is we're asking them to share the wealth a little bit. We're saying, like you said, Canadians are paying through the nose for various different subscription services. And this is just one more on top now to even just watch one game of hockey a week, which is what they had on Saturday night.
8: So what does share the wealth mean? So maybe we need to get a little clearer. You're saying one game a week, so the only change really is that we can't watch Hockey Night in Canada anymore on CBC, right, on Saturday nights. Power to the CBC in pointing out that the PWHL will be on Saturday nights for people who appreciate that brand of hockey. And it is, I think, great hockey, but that's not where the NHL fan is. You're just looking for one game a week?
4: Well, basically what we're looking for is access to national cultural events that are important. So it's not necessarily that it's on a specific night or that it was Saturday night. It's that Hockey Night in Canada was a national institution that brought Canadians together from coast to coast to coast.
8: Yep.
4: And that's what we don't want to lose. So if we put these behind paywalls, we put these on various subscription services like you were talking before, they lose that kind of national significance, the natural cultural significance where everyone's watching together at the same time on the same channel. So whether it's, you know, one hockey game a week that has special significance because everyone's watching, or stuff like the Olympics or even the World Juniors, something that allows Canadians to at least for one moment all watch something and share it together.
8: So I'm just trying to do the math here on how much it would cost me to have TSN, Sportsnet, and Prime if I was a fan of all of those games. I guess the other way to do it would be to buy the NHL package, which is probably, and I don't have it in front of me, about $150. But you're talking about the people who are going to be left behind who might not have the ability to do that. And I just wonder, I'm not sure that we can... You're looking for a law that would force Some of the people who own these rights, who are making money off of these subscriptions to make a game available, say, I don't know, on the local Rogers station, rather that they could get, I guess you could get it over the air or with cable.
4: Yeah, there's various different ways of doing it, and different jurisdictions do it in different ways. So we would definitely, what we want is for the government to direct the CRTC to investigate this and to come up with a recommendation that works for Canada's unique broadcasting system. And that's the core of the campaign that we're running right now, getting Canadians to write their MPs and get behind this kind of policy direction.
8: There is a cheap way to do it, I guess. If you had all of those different streaming services, if you had Sportsnet, if you had TSN, if you had Prime, you're just over $800. But again, I don't know how much the League Pass costs, but usually it's about, I think, $150. Okay, thank you very much for your time, Sebastian.
4: Thank you very much.
8: When you've had these efforts in the past, how responsive has the CRTC been?
4: So the CRTC has been hard at work, as you might be aware, with similar regulations to protect Canadian content. They're knee deep in that right now. So they're quite busy and they're quite responsive to the needs of Canadians and the policy directives from our elected officials. And so this would be something else on their plate, but we think that they're well equipped to investigate it and to make the appropriate recommendations.
8: Okay, I appreciate it. Thank you very much. Sebastian Higgins is the Director of Strategic Communications, Campaigns, and Engagement with Friends of Canadian Media. I remember I was in a Publix in Florida visiting my parents, and it was just after Christmas. It was one of the playoff games, and people were griping about the fact that there was a playoff game that was behind a paywall. I think it was Netflix. Maybe it wasn't a playoff game, but it was an important game to determine the playoffs. People were really, really, really angry. I think, man, things change, folks. And I don't know that. I think the train has left the train. The train has left the station on this. And people aren't going to be standing around any longer saying, yeah, we got to get that back on TV where you can access it for free. That's not going to happen. Maybe you can go down to a bar. But you'd still have to, milk one beer or one Diet Coke for 3 hours? The train has left the station on that.
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8: This story I kind of found hard to believe. I do believe that somebody's got a right to their religion, but when you're at work, it's not the time to be preaching to people and stuff like that. So I found this story hard to believe that somebody would think that they're okay to do that. Man, I wish everybody the best relationship with their God. I don't really, as long as the intersection between your God and other people who might not be a believer in what you believe is okay, that you allow other people to live and love and do whatever they want, and you're not going to pound your religion down somebody's throat, more power to you. I'm not going to say. It's not important. But this story this morning that I saw, it's in the National Post. Sunera Chowdhury was on earlier in Jerry's show with Deb Hutton. A woman had been told numerous times her faith is very important to her. She was told to, you guys know what a signature on an email is, right? It's like, what does mine say? I think mine says Jim Richards, host, 4 until 6. And then I think it says my hours might not be the same as yours, because when I was working evenings, somebody would be like, why are you emailing me at 10 o'clock at night? Well, I don't expect you to respond at 10 o'clock at night. So it would just say our hours might vary, may vary, but it doesn't matter. There's no religious symbol in there. Do you think you have the right to a religious symbol on your signature at work? You're emailing clients, you're emailing all sorts of different people associated within business, and on your signature, you have a cross. And I just wonder how many people think that's appropriate if you're told to take it down, because our signature is our signature. We're not like, okay, like, I imagine if everybody was allowed to do that, and maybe that would be better. We got to get everybody to have the religious signature, and some people are going to be of all different faiths that are under the great country of Canada, and everybody's going to have a different signature. But we have this one person who is coming off as a Christian, and I don't know how that comes off to you, because seems these days that Christianity kind of colors outside of the lines, and it's open to interpretation what that means. That's not TD's take. That's my take. Do you think that that is a reasonable, that it's reasonable to fire somebody for that? Sunera Chowdhury on earlier today. She's an employment lawyer.
15: People think
1: that they have the right to freedom of expression carte blanche, but that's not true in the workplace, particularly for private employers, Deb. You do not have the right to say whatever you want when you're at work. Of course, you must comply to the rules of your employer. Most employers are private. And so if your employer has certain business standards that they want you to meet, you often, as an employee, will have to comply with them.
8: She's relatively new. So this is the TD insurance branch of their company. She's relatively new at TD. She's got tons of insurance experience, but relatively new. She's suing for around $400,000, $200,000 for lack of severance and that kind of stuff, given that it looks like she left a job to come to this job. And that would have been around the amount of money because she's been 25 years in that industry. Does anybody have a problem with that? Firing somebody because they decided that the work signature was going to have their religion embedded in it? I don't see where you think that that's a reasonable place for accommodation. Nobody's saying that you can't wear a cross under your shirt or wherever you might do that or have any other sort of presentation. They might at a certain point, but you can't do it in the signature at the bottom of your email. Is everybody on the same page or does somebody want that religious accommodation? Well, I mean, I'm sure we're going to get, well, why does the Sikh dude get to wear his turban? Or why does the Muslim woman get to wear her hijab? There's no picture of her or him. There's no picture of them. Even if there was, I think that that would be okay. That's different than having, hey, I work at TD, praise be the Lord, here's a cross.
1: In the workplace, you're entitled to those too. So if you have a faith-based practice that your employer may need to assist you with, if you have times during the day that you want to pray, if there's a religious retreat you want to go on, your employer will have to work with you on that. That is your right as an employee. But again, when it comes to communicating in the workplace, you'll often have to restrain how you want to communicate based on business standards. So on this case particularly, I don't know that we're going to see some kind of religious discrimination finding here by the Human Rights Commission, simply because the way you hold yourself out as an employee, particularly to clients and the business world at large, is going to be subject to a workplace policy.
8: There is definitely a difference than, you know, wearing hijab or wearing a turban than there is embedding your faith into the work email slogan at the bottom there. Doug, you're on News Talk 1010.
15: Hey, Jim, I just wanted to say, I suppose if they work in a church, then absolutely you can put a cross on your signature, something religious, obviously, but other than that, it would be a no.
8: Yeah, 100%. I agree with you. Thank you very much. And again, there is a religious accommodation. If your religion says you have to pray during the day, they will do that. If you are the same person who is sending off emails with notes of your religion on it, then that's, you know, and again, it's not like, hey, do it, you're fired. It's do it, we'll ask you 1,000 times not to do it any longer, and then you'll get fired. Everyone has a right to be stupid. Thank you very much. I'm not sure where that was pertaining to. It might be on this topic. Here is Daniela. Go ahead, Daniela.
16: So, Jim, I pretty agree that the company probably have a nice talk to her and give her a chance to stop doing that. But she was if she's a stubborn lady and she decides to keep going with her faith, I'm sorry, she's paying for the price of it.
8: Yep. She wants to be a martyr. She is definitely going to be a martyr. Thank you, Daniela. Here is Richard on News Talk 1010. Richard?
17: Hey, Jim. Doug stole my comment. I agree 100%. If she wants to put a cross, a religious symbol, on her email signature, it is a church, right?
8: Yeah.
17: When you have an email signature, that represents the company you work for even more than it represents you personally. So TD Bank had every right to get rid of her if she refused to take that down. That's absurd on her part.
8: Yeah, I would agree. 416-872-1010. I did think it was an interesting conversation of, I've been in situations, and again, I honestly, like, I hope everybody is living their best life, and if that is a religious life, then, and it brings you peace, and it brings you everything that you want, more power to you. At the intersection, though, of exposing people to it and, you know, using it on your business card or signature, that is entirely different, as Sunira Chowdhury points out.
1: Really, it's not super disruptive to what they are doing day to day. I think every parent, however, in the classroom context, will be able to raise an issue if that sort of political stand really disrupts teaching, if they are taking lunch breaks or breaks where they should be focused on children and focused on their jobs, frankly, and going, and that's bleeding into union type of activities. That's absolutely, I think, grounds for parents to speak up. But I think if it's a quiet collaboration or showing of support, it'll probably be on the line.
8: It's interesting. She talked about, what if it's a classroom and you're in front of students all the time? Again, if in the report card the teacher is sending home something that implies her religion, and or there any correspondence with parents, that's different than somebody wearing a hijab or a turban or any Christian sign of their religion in the classroom. I don't think I care about that, but I would if they're getting hold of the parent and there are praise be to Jesus or praise be to Allah or whatever the thing might be, that would be entirely different.
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2: CVP is putting up quite a fight in both directions this afternoon. Northbound approaching Eglinton is still vehicles blocking that right lane, and you're practically bumper to bumper from Bayview Bloor through to Lawrence. Southbound the 404 is backed up from just after Finch, and that lineup follows you right into the DVP past York Mills. And the Gardner westbound past Spadina is still seeing that stalled vehicle taking up the right lane. Brake lights building from Jarvis. 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
9: Mira, what are the common reactions to seeing a truly brilliant 2 or 3 carat diamond?
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0: Toronto.
1: There is a survey, ladies and gentlemen. This is it right here. 87% of you say everyone needs to use their turn signal. Okay, so driving. This is about driving. You're doing that right now. Who has the outlandish take that you don't need to use the turn signal? I do not want to be around the 10% of people who follow me on this. This is their answer, 10% of people. Always use your turn signal. Somebody tell me how this is done. Always use your turn signal unless your intentions are clear. What does that mean? And what is how much is that person paying for insurance? When are your intentions clear that you're making a U-turn so you don't have to like put your turn signal on three different times before you turn around? What does that actually mean? 1% of people says use your turn signal when you feel like it. 1% say they really aren't needed in general. And another 1% says, I hate them. They're stupid. The turn signal. What is the one thing? I thought turn signals were the one thing that we could all agree on. Why am I yelling? We can't even agree on turn signals. 87% says use them all the time. Again, 10%. Always use them, except when your intentions are clear. Can somebody explain that to me, what they think that means? I guess the implication here is that they're not needed if you're in the turning lane. Okay, I get it. Okay, you're in a turning lane. You don't need it. But if somebody asked you, should you always use your turn signal? I'm not going to go to, well, if I'm in a turning lane, I wouldn't. I would just say yes. What is the one thing right now that you see people doing or you don't think that everybody should do? What I'm asking you is, if the province of Ontario was going to have some sort of advertising campaign to remind all drivers to do this one thing, what would it be? I wouldn't think that it would be, hey, just a suggestion, turn signals. They're optional. I wouldn't have thought that would be needed to be pointed out. But what do you think? When we assume everybody is going to use their turn signal and we have 10% of people, again, I guess they're in a turning lane and they think you don't have to have a turn signal in the turning lane. Or there is no turning lane. No, that doesn't work. 416-872-1010. 416-872-1010. The one thing that I would suggest is life sentence for changing lanes in an intersection. It's illegal to change lanes in a turn in a intersection. And it happens all the time in the downtown core. But what do you think? When we talk about driving, the one thing that everybody needs to do, only 87% could agree that it was the turn signal. Get out of the fast lane. What else is there that everyone needs to do? 416-872-1010. 416-872-1010. Always great to hear from George. George, go ahead.
2: Hey, Jimbo, I live in Brampton. I hate U-turns in the middle of the intersection. They should be tased.
1: And these are places that have or do not have a U-turn sign.
2: They do it at every intersection. That whether they have them or don't have them, they do it.
1: Okay. I would agree. You can only do a... Well, maybe...

0: we need more no U-turn signs, or is that just kind of no U-turn signs? We need more of those. And or a sign that says, yes, you can do a U-turn here. There are a couple of places on the Eglinton line with crossroads where, because you can't make a left-hand turn, you can go through the intersection and make a U-turn. So then you can make a, so you can't have a left-hand turn, but you can go through the intersection, do a U-turn, and make a right turn. Here is this, I hope that made sense. Mark, what is the one thing that when we're driving, everybody you hope does?
1: I've got two real annoyances. One, turn on your, make sure your lights are on when you're on the highway. I'm tired of seeing cars with no taillight at night using only their daytime running lights. And two, stop passing school buses with their signs out.
0: No kidding. That's interesting. You see a lot of that?
1: I see a lot of it.
0: Man.
1: The people who think they have automatic lights, but it's only their daytime running lights at night.
0: I think there should be cameras on these buses that would, as soon as the arm goes out, that the cameras just starts rapid fire taking shots of whoever passes by, and that gets reported to the cops right away. I would also do that, man, in the downtown core when the ambulance is on lights or the fire truck. I don't know, like, people think it's a suggestion to pull over. And, like, nobody's pulling over. Oh, like, exaggerating to make my point. Like, not as many people pulling over with the enthusiasm and the to do it in a hurry as I thought there would be. And, again, I would, to a certain extent, put cameras on emergency vehicles that if somebody's not pulling over, you can get a ticket. Here is Kevin on News Talk 1010. When driving, what do you hope everybody can agree on?
2: Well, I agree with the other ones. I was going to say, first of all, you should always signal. But not only that, signal before you start to turn your wheels. I'm so tired of seeing people, they turn on their signal while they're changing lanes. And the other thing is, I can't drive faster than the car in front of me. So tailgating me is not going to get you there any sooner.
0: Yep. Yeah. Sounding your horn in a downtown traffic jam where nobody's going anywhere, and somebody's going to hear that and do what? Thank you very much. Here is the likes of the great Gabriel. Gabriel, go ahead.
3: Hi there. Yeah, people need to watch out for motorcycles. I have been cut off by bad drivers, or just unintentionally. People don't realize there's a bike there. People need to watch out for bikes, always.
0: Yep. Yes. First of all, yes, 100%. There are more and more people. I don't have a problem. It's illegal to split traffic, and that means drive through the middle of cars. If people don't know, it's legal in many states, but sometimes the motorcycle pops out of the middle of nowhere when they're splitting traffic. I see it more and more often. I don't know if that's what you're talking about. I'm guessing it's not.
3: No, just regular driving. I've been, like, I was driving on Brimley once. I was in the left lane. Somebody changed lanes from the right lane to the left, and I must have been in their blind spot or something. They didn't look properly. They jumped out and said, I'm so sorry. My husband rides. I'm so sorry. But she was, like, freaking out. And she didn't do it intentionally. She just didn't see me.
0: Didn't see me. Thank you very much. I think my driving is okay, and then I'll make a little slip up, and then I was like, oh, somebody could have died there. Maybe I need to just have all my bad habits kind of intercepted. I shouldn't have said that out loud.
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9: It's 5 o'clock. Your update from the CTV Toronto Newsroom starts now. Good evening, I'm Raheem Ladani. Some of the stories we're following in the newsroom this hour. A cyclist in his 70s is in hospital with serious injuries after being struck by a vehicle in Etobicoke. It happened just after 2 o'clock this afternoon in the area of Dixon and Royal York Roads. Paramedics say his injuries are possibly life-threatening. Police say the driver of the vehicle involved remained on scene. An Ontario air ambulance carrying six people has gone missing off the coast of Massachusetts. The U.S. Coast Guard said it launched a search mission after the Federal Aviation Administration lost contact with the plane early today as it was traveling from Bermuda to Boston. Here's Canadian press reporter Don Mitchell.
10: The aircraft involved is a mid-sized Gulfstream G100 jet that belongs to Hamilton-based medical evacuation company Latitude Air. Operations manager Clarence Togaretz told the Canadian press that the missing aircraft was transporting a patient and their family member with two pilots and two medical staff on board. Togaretz added that the four crew are Canadian, while the two passengers are Bermuda nationals. He said it's the first time Latitude has ever lost contact with one of its planes.
9: Nuit Blanche, the free all-night contemporary art event, takes over Toronto from 7 tonight until 7 o'clock Sunday morning. This year's theme is Tomorrow's Memories.
11: It's the idea that we are making memories that people will have in the future, and that's kind of what 20 years has brought us. The ideas, the energy, the enthusiasm of the artists, the takeover of the city and transforming spaces that generally you would just walk right by into art galleries or museum-like spaces has really embedded itself into the city's memory.
9: You can explore more than 70 unique art displays and installations around the city. There will be several road closures in the downtown core, and the TTC will be running subways and buses all night to accommodate the crowds. Breaking news wherever, whenever. Stay up to date at ctvnewstoronto.ca.
12: The 401 continues to be one long string of brake lights this afternoon. A crash on the westbound side, collectors at Victoria Park, is blocking that right lane, and traffic is stacking up from Kennedy. You'll find another stubborn run from the 404 DVP straight through to Bayview. Farther west, the brakes return from the 400, heavy traffic stretching toward the 427. On the eastbound side, there's a stalled vehicle blocking the right lane on the 401 eastbound express to collector transfer at Dixie. 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
9: News Talk 1010 weather. Clear conditions tonight for Nuit Blanche, but you'll need a jacket or sweater if you're heading out, dropping down to an overnight low of 8. Fog patches overnight will clear Sunday morning, then a sun cloud mix with a 40% chance of showers, a high of 21 degrees, and a mix of sun and cloud on Monday, still a chance of showers, a high of 16. I'm Raheem Ladani on News Talk 1010.
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14: What TV show has won the most Emmys of all time?
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15: 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Sorry.
14: He leaves that out a lot, folks.
15: Yeah, you know? Well, you know. Hey, socks, help, this is not a segue. Socks to be you. During the Stone Age, our ancestors crafted primitive socks from...
14: You never played the promo.
15: Oh, I never did. Three. I'll be all right. But in the meantime, let's put on some clothes.
17: Welcome to the Totally Useless Information Fashion Show.
15: Socks to be you. During the during the Stone Age, our ancestors crafted primitive socks from animal skins and furs.
14: Makes sense, like a moccasin.
15: Right. What they did was they tied around their ankles and with leather strips. These early foot coverings provided crucial insulation and protection against harsh cold environments and rough terrains. And over the centuries, sock materials evolved. Like, for example, in ancient Greece, people began wearing a type of primitive sock called poloi, which is made from matted or braided animal hair. Right. And then,
14: could you imagine I branded my own back then in Greece? It'd be Roy Poloi.
15: Right. Yes. Roy Poloi socks.
14: Catchy, Nick. Catchy.
15: It is. It's just as catchy as any other disease we have. And also, ancient Romans began wrapping their feet in sewn cloth or leather scraps. But in Egypt, the first split toe knitted socks were produced. As knitting throughout Europe, socks became brightly colored luxury status symbols for the wealthy.
14: Or the wealthy.
15: Yeah, it's unbelievable. Wow. I hate when the tongue gets in the way. Anyway, these are status symbols for the wealthy, often crafted from fine wool or silk.
14: Oh, so they got real fancy.
15: Now, I am not a fan of
14: socks?
15: Polyester socks or nylon. They have to be cotton.
14: They make your feet sweat.
15: Yeah, but it's just the feeling I get. Like, for the longest time since I was a kid, my socks could only be cotton.
14: We're in Florida.
15: Yeah.
14: Socks are completely optional 24/7, 365.
15: Yeah, okay. So sorry if you've completely tuned me out for a change.
14: What? Did you say something?
15: Nothing at all.
14: Did you know, Nick, little black dress, jewelry, Coco Chanel?
15: Yeah, Saturday night for you.
14: Exactly. A little jewelry and black dress.
15: Yes.
14: Did you know that she was an orphan at the age of 12? So she wasn't an orphan, like, you know, at birth or at 12 years old. And I cannot find the information, but I would assume her parents died.
15: Okay.
14: She was orphaned and then eventually goes on to become Coco Chanel, the wealthy person and inventor of the black dress.
15: Nice.
14: And an empire of perfumes and jewelry. And it's amazing how an orphan, a French orphan, could do that.
15: Wow. Now, you said you're down in Florida, so you don't wear socks, but I imagine you Floridians wear shades, like sunglasses.
14: We have to, Nick. Otherwise, our retinas burn out.
15: Okay. Well, the earliest known predecessors to sunglasses were Inuit snow goggles. They were carved from materials like walrus ivory, bone, or driftwood. Dating back about 2,000 years, these were designed with narrow slits to block harsh ultraviolet rays and blindly glare deflecting off the snow.
14: Sure. The French, Nick.
15: Yes.
14: You know the French.
15: Oh, you love the French.
14: Nick. Wee all over them. Okay. They made the beret famous.
15: Okay.
14: We know that. But did you know that it originally was worn by the French army?
15: Oh.
14: And still to this day, that is their military dress, which is the beret and a fancy colored jumpsuit. Which they, as they walk into battle, they're like, he's wearing Mark.
15: He's wearing Coco Chanel.
14: He's wearing Coco Chanel, yes. You know. But anyway, could you imagine this? The beret was their military, you know. They're like, the battle's beginning. No, it's 6 o'clock. It's only supposed to start at 8 o'clock. Right. My beret isn't straight.
15: Was it a raspberry beret? Well, okay, we'll stick with the military theme. So how about cargo pants? Are you a fan of cargo pants? I am.
14: You know, Nick, I don't wear cargo shorts or cargo pants.
15: Why not?
14: I think that I do it because every time I show them to my wife, she goes, do you really want that? You want to wear that? That means don't buy it. You'll look stupid in it.
15: Right.
14: Now, you don't look stupid in it. I'm not trying to say, oh, that, like Rodney Dangerfield says, oh, that looks good on you.
15: Yes, only on you. Well, How about this? Cargo pants can be traced back to military uniforms, with the earliest designs originating in the late 1930s. So, for example, in 1938, the British Army introduced these pocket-packed trousers as part of their battle dress uniform, or BDU for short.
14: Mm-hmm. The old BDU.
15: They featured, yeah, BDU to you too. They featured a large boxy bellows pocket on the thigh and another on the hip, specifically designed for soldiers to carry field dressings, folded maps, and extra ammunition without sacrificing mobility. Now, when I wear my cargo pants or shorts, so I apologize for the visual, and I'm in my car and I fasten a seatbelt, I'm still able to grab stuff out of the pockets that are below the seatbelt level, right? So they come in quite handy, because otherwise, if I have to reach into my pocket if I have regular jeans or whatever, I can't get in there without undoing the seatbelt. So,
14: Nick, yes. Vogue and Harper Bazaar,
15: yes,
14: are the two most popular fashion magazines in the world.
15: Yeah,
14: have been since their inception. Now, that's odd that they would both come out in 1920.
15: Okay.
14: And even though they're rivals, they're like neck and neck since 1920.
15: Oh.
14: So they're like 50-50, but they just keep going as the most popular, two of them, Vogue and Harper Bazaar, the most popular. They came out in the 1920s, which of course is considered by fashionistas the most important decade of fashion ever, was the 1920s.
15: Wow.
14: And so, yet they still go, of course, mostly, I guess, in digital at this point, because print magazines are just about gone.
15: Pretty much, yeah.
14: There's a lot of thankful trees out there, Nick.
15: Yeah. The trees started the digital revolution. You know that,
14: they
15: right?
14: They did, you know.
15: Yeah, they did.
14: It's like the cow that's sitting there saying, go to Chick-fil-A.
15: Right, yeah. Great advertisement for that. Yeah,
14: I love that.
15: It is.
14: I love that.
15: It's amazing. So here's my teaser. An old soul, but it's spelled S-O-L-E. Mm. The oldest known enclosed leather shoe.
14: All right, so we're moving up from the sock.
15: Right. So from the sock, you need to put something on those shoes, on your feet, which is shoes.
14: Feet, right.
15: So the oldest known enclosed leather shoe is roughly 5,500 years old.
14: 5,500. So 5,000 years ago. BC.
15: 5,500 years ago, to be precise.
14: Yeah. Yeah.
15: But it was discovered in 2008. Right. We are precise.
14: Oh, really? Here. So it was only discovered in 08.
15: In 2008 in Armenia, in a cave, as a matter of fact. This prehistoric shoe was exceptionally preserved by the cool, dry climate and the natural seal of sheep dung.
14: Wow.
15: You're supposed to ask me.
14: And it's a closed shoe.
15: Enclosed leather shoe.
14: Wow.
15: So it was preserved by the natural seal of sheep dung. It was made from a single piece of cowhide, laced up the front and the back, and stuffed with grass to either keep it insulated or to maintain its shape. It's currently on display, in case you're wondering, if you want to go visit. It's in the History Museum of Armenia.
14: And if you don't know exactly where it is, you'll smell it.
15: Right. Yes.
14: Between the foot odor and the dung.
15: Right, yeah, right. Right next to it was the Dr. Scholl's display.
14: Yeah. This is a real
15: yes, it is. It is.
14: Shoe.
15: They asked the sheep, are they excited over this discovery? They said, nah. You know it.
14: Don't wear shoes. Leave us alone.
15: Leave us alone.
14: In the U.S., Nick.
15: Yes?
14: People spend a lot of money on clothing.
15: How much?
14: But if you had to geographically pinpoint where the most money is spent on a monthly basis on clothing, it would be Manhattan, New York City.
15: Really?
14: Oh. Yes.
15: I would think California. That would be my guess.
14: Yeah. Well, you know, it's hot there, Nick.
15: Okay.
14: So I guess people do not buy as much fashion because it's kind of warm, I guess. I don't know. Yeah. I don't know.
15: But New York. Okay, Manhattan.
14: New York's a fashion mecca.
15: Yeah.
14: Let's face it.
15: It is.
14: Fashion week in New York, you know. But the average person spends $590 a month.
15: Wow. That's a lot.
14: It's like $6,000, $7,000 a year.
15: It is. Wow.
14: That's a lot of money.
15: you'd have to be rich. I mean, you live in Manhattan, I would imagine, or if you work in Manhattan.
14: Right. That's... You're paying like $12,000 a month for a one bedroom.
15: Yes. Or something like that.
17: Nick and Roy will continue with totally useless information.
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12: 401 is taking another beating this afternoon on the West Bend Express at Kennedy. We're seeing a crash blocking that right lane, pulling traffic into a heavy crawl on the approach. You'll find another stubborn stretch from the 404 DVP through to Bayview, and the brakes return around the 400. Farther west, there's more trouble at 25, where another crash is taking out the left lane. Expect traffic to bunch up on the approach. And DVP north, then approaching Eglinton, still seeing that stalled vehicle blocking the right lane. Gardner westbound past Spadina, still down a right lane because of a stalled vehicle. Canada Post is standing strong with Canadian businesses with solutions to help support you. 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I'm Sonia Sash. Next update at 5:30 on News Talk 1010.
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6: She's so elegant, isn't she? Like, she's like, she's just a she's, you know, classy. Classy.
7: You're complimenting her a lot lately, Nick. You're giving an appearance of impropriety.
6: something. No.
7: Somebody call HR.
6: Well, she says hello. So you play the piano, do you not? Are you a piano player?
7: I do, Nick.
6: You do?
7: I can play it right now to prove it.
6: No, don't. 88 keys is the standard amount of keys for modern piano. Is that right?
7: Yeah. You know, I try to count them a few times. Yeah. I get up to about 60. It's very confusing.
6: It is. Well, but then again, you were educated in New York City, so.
7: Yeah, exactly.
6: So modern piano's 88 keys, consisting of 52 white keys and 36 black keys, but.
7: Broken up into octaves.
6: Well, thank you for that. I didn't know that. Early pianos in the 1700s only had between 49 and 54 keys.
7: Yeah.
6: And modern variations range from 39 to over 100.
7: Yeah. But their locks weren't that good back then. They didn't need that many keys.
6: No, they didn't. Exactly. They would have scalped the keys. However, in some concert grand pianos, extra keys are featured to provide a richer resonance or to accommodate composers who want a broader expression.
7: Yeah, all you got to do is keep bringing up the octave, and you can create another set of octaves.
6: So the famous Bossendorfer Imperial Grand...
7: Very expensive.
6: 97 keys. And Stewart and Sons custom pianos can have up to 108 keys. Keys to musical success.
7: Yeah, that is the key, Nick.
6: There you go. See what I did there? The key?
7: Yeah, I did. I saw it. I appreciate it.
6: And you'd leave it alone.
7: That Bossendorfer is just an amazing, amazing piano. I actually... played one. It's different. It sounds different than let's say a Steinway, which is a great sounding piano.
6: Yeah.
7: But so is Yamaha, for that matter. The Japanese figured out the secret, you know, how to do the dampers and stuff. All right, but anyway, I digress.
6: Yes.
7: We spoke about music, right?
6: Yes.
7: And how it can affect your mood. We spoke about that in the past.
6: Like we have, yes.
7: But it can also change your perception of how you see the world. Now, it's one thing to say, it changed my mood. I was sad. Now I'm happy. But it's another thing to change the perception of your visual appreciation of something. So, for instance, if you listen to, you know, a nice music, a soft ballad, let's say, and then looked at pictures, the scientists found that you would pick out the smiling faces out of the pictures as what you chose to look at.
6: Can
7: you imagine that? It's also found that the scientists found that you look at that picture and see things in a deeper way. This study was done at UC Berkeley where they said, yeah, man, I see a pretty picture.
6: Yes. And the funny part is, you know, the funny part and all that, they haven't played the music yet. They see all the
7: lovely somebody people. Put on the Doors.
6: Yes. The tuba was invented in 1835 by Prussian military bandmaster Wilhelm Weiprecht from.
7: Oh, boy.
6: Yeah, of course. And German instrument maker, German.
7: German. Unter Deutschland.
6: Instrument maker Johann Moritz.
7: Play your Prichtor.
2: What was his name?
6: Wilhelm Weipricht, W-I-E-P-R-E-C-H-T.
7: You prick, I prick.
6: Right, exactly, yeah. You'll prick. They filed a patent for the first bass tuba in Berlin in September 1835, revolutionizing low brass sounds in military and orchestral bands. Now, Weipricht and Moritz collaborated a design that had valve brass instrument that provided a better agility, precision, and much richer, deeper tone. But the original patent featured five valves and was pitched in the key of F.
7: Mm.
6: Yep.
7: The old Prichter.
6: Tuba.
7: Music is made of many layers, Nick.
6: Yes.
7: Which, of course, are called tracks.
6: Mm-hmm. Yes.
7: And I'm pretty familiar with recording stuff. So, you know, you can go up to 20, 24 tracks. And
6: yeah,
7: it's a lot of different layers of music. So scientists said, wow. You know, that the Beach Boys' Good Vibrations is like 38 or 40 tracks or something. It's an amazing amount of tracks. It's
6: right.
7: A piece of musical production genius. And but the scientists said, how does the brain decipher those tracks?
6: Oh,
7: well,
6: okay.
7: They hook people up and they found out that in almost all music, the brain goes into complete working mode. Every portion of the brain is activated to try and decipher the individual sounds.
6: Wow.
7: So that's maybe why the more tracks, the more complex the music, the more people, you know, like listen to a Pink Floyd record.
6: Yeah.
7: You know, and you see people, they're literally paying attention to it, maybe because the brain is so hooked into the sheer amount of tracks and trying to decipher it.
6: Wow.
7: Pretty interesting.
6: It is. I mean,
7: that's what you get when you go to UC Berkeley, man. Yeah.
6: That is music they're playing, isn't it?
7: You never know.
6: This is what I...
7: Well, most people, by the way.
6: Yes?
7: Most people's brains activate. Now, Nick...
6: activate what?
7: Nick, we use his head as a soundboard. Just bounce the music off of that empty space.
6: For echoes. This is what I call headbanger fish music.
7: Yes.
6: Heavy metal bands.
7: Speaking of heads.
6: Right, heavy banger. Headbanger fish music. Heavy metal bands have occasionally played with aquatic backdrops to entertain marine life and fans. The band Mastodon, the Grammy-winning progressive metal band, performed a unique acoustic live stream at the Georgia Aquarium in Atlanta. The band stripped down their heavy set to avoid disturbing the sharks and rays in the Ocean Voyager tank. And another heavy metal band, Morbid Angel, the death metal band Legends, performed a live set directly inside the studio fish tanks for the Adult Swim program, Fish Center Live.
7: Cool.
6: Yeah.
7: Speaking of crazy stuff.
6: Yes.
7: Every August 24th.
6: Yeah.
7: Our listeners will now know. August 24th. Get ready.
6: Yeah.
7: International Strange Music Day.
6: Oh, okay. Huh.
7: It's true. And their mantra is listen without prejudice. But it happens every August 24th. It is called Strange Music Day. And any music, any type of music, is okay to come in. So bang some pots or break out the old sound bowl.
6: Yes.
7: and make a song. No, because Nick celebrates August 28th, which is Strange People Day.
6: Right. So Strange Music Day is August 24th. And Strange
7: August
6: Music...
7: August 24th.
6: Right. And August Strange People Day is August 28th.
7: Yeah, well, we're making that now.
6: Yeah, we just created a new day.
7: And Nick's mantra is, take a look.
6: Take a look. No. Look no further. That's
7: look
6: the better
7: no
6: one.
7: Further.
6: Look no further look is the better one.
7: I like it. I like it.
6: There you go.
7: You put two empty heads together and look what you get.
6: Yes, an ass. Now, every musical instrument has a particular, a note or a pitch, a definite pitch. For example, we talked about the tuba has the key of F and so on. The triangle The instrument, the triangle,
7: yeah,
6: is actually tone deaf. The triangle is theoretically an instrument of indefinite pitch, meaning it does not produce a single distinct musical note like a piano or a flute. Instead, striking it creates a complex blend of non-harmonic overtones.
7: Wow.
6: So while it locks it...
7: I did not know that. That is cool, and that is why you normally hear that triangle at the end of something. Yeah. So, for instance, you'll hear these wonderful strings, and then all at the end you hear ding, ding.
6: That's it. Yeah.
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5: 401 Westbound is becoming quite the obstacle course this afternoon. First in the express at Kennedy, where that right lane is blocked, leaving you crawling from the 404 DVP. No real chance to recover. Brake lights following you all the way through to Bayview. And you're not finished yet. Farther west, another crash is taking out that left lane at 25, bringing another round of delays as you approach. And the DVP northbound approaching Eglinton, still seeing that stalled vehicle blocking that right lane, and it's bumper to bumper from Bayview Bloor all the way through to Eglinton. 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
6: Thanks for joining us here on Totally Useless Information with Nick and Roy. You can always leave us a voicemail. We'll go into the mailbag in just a second. But in the meantime, let's turn on the, what does she call it? The boob tube.
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6: See the laughter.
7: I like to laugh at
6: that. That was the accent.
7: Laugh track is awesome.
6: It is. What do you got?
7: In 1884, Paul Gottlieb of Germany, Deutschland, he invents the first television. He called it the electronic telescope. I know that people are going to be like, that's not true. But okay. So relax.
6: Okay, I'm relaxing.
7: But it was wired. Paul Gottlieb invented this wired device that accepted a signal and this wheel would spin around and the image would show. In 1927, the guy Farnsworth, he's considered the father of television because he invented the first wireless television. Now, let's think about this for a couple of seconds, how ironic this is.
6: Okay.
7: Farnsworth is known as the father of television because he invents the first wireless television. Like when we were kids, you put a TV in the room with a little portable antenna on top.
6: Right.
7: And you got TV, right?
6: Yeah, exactly.
7: But Paul Gottlieb invented the one with the cord attached to it. It's not until the late 70s that we start attaching a cord to it called the cable.
6: Wow.
7: So technically we went backwards.
6: We did.
7: Because we used to get it through the air for nothing.
6: That's right. Could you imagine?
7: Yes.
6: Way back.
7: So can you imagine the progression of the television was amazing.
6: It was, 100%. So Mr. Rogers, the iconic Mr. Rogers neighborhood, the television program, he had these cardigan sweaters. He was made famous for it. I love the episodes where he starts to button it and then buttons it incorrectly and has to start over again. You would think they would edit that out.
7: He's probably drinking, but, you know.
6: Every sweater he ever wore in that show had a particular story, as a matter of fact. His mother, Nancy, hand-knitted every single one.
7: No.
6: Every Christmas, she made him a new one in a different color until 1981 when she died. And the original sweaters slowly wore out. The production staff hand-dyed plain commercial cardigans to keep up the appearances. But in 1984, Fred Rogers donated his cherry red sweater to the Smithsonian Institute, where it still is on display there.
7: Did you ever watch that show?
6: Mr. Rogers, yes.
7: Yeah, I'm sorry, I didn't like the show.
6: That's fine. No one says you have to like the show that we talk about. I'm just saying, listen, laugh, and learn. You didn't know that his mother...
7: I do like the fact about the sweaters,
6: though. Yeah, that his mom hand-knitted every single one.
7: Wow.
6: There you go.
7: That's really, really, useless. But anyway...
6: There you go.
7: They can't all be good, Nick.
6: No, not at all.
7: So here's my teaser. What show won the most Emmys of all time?
6: There you go.
7: Do you know, Nick?
6: No.
7: Think about it.
6: My guess would be MASH or Cheers.
7: Or Friends. Or Seinfeld.
6: Right.
7: Or 60 Minutes.
6: Right, okay.
7: Right? That's what I would think.
6: But?
7: still going strong.
6: The Simpsons.
7: Nope, and it's on its last leg the last few years.
6: Okay.
7: Saturday Night Live.
6: Wow.
7: Yes. I never would have thought that. Never thought that.
6: Yeah.
7: Most Emmys of all time, Saturday Night Live, and still in production.
6: My gosh, that's great.
7: Yes.
6: Now, a lot of the television shows had themes, TV themes. Yeah. I think lately they just become like these little short little, you know, three or four note sort of signatures or whatever. But there was a time when television themes were actual songs. In some cases, actually, that some of the themes were more popular than the TV show itself. So, for example, I'm going to give you, I have 10 of them. I'll give you five here first. The theme from The X-Files, composed by Mark Snow, the haunting, you know, whistling instrumental. It defined the 1990s science fiction tension at the time. The theme from The Addams Family, composed by Vic.
7: That's a great one.
6: Mizzy was the composer. The famous harpsichord melody and rhythmic finger snaps made it really catchy and earworm, I guess.
7: It made it creepy and kooky.
6: It is. Downright spooky. Woke up this morning, the theme from The Sopranos. It was Alabama 3's gritty blues rock track creates the menacing...
7: You know, I heard that song before it was on the show.
6: Yeah.
7: I heard it played.
6: And now you can't hear the song without associating it with The Sopranos.
7: With The Sopranos, yeah.
6: The Game of Thrones. Ooh, Ramin Djawadi's sweeping cello-driven instrumental is basically what it does is it basically sets the scene in the epic scale of the fantasy series, which is still going strong. And number five in my selection here so far of television themes, The History of Everything, The Big Bang Theory, performed by...
7: Oh, I love that song.
6: Canadian band, Bare Naked Ladies.
7: Yeah, Bare Naked Ladies.
6: Yeah. And they had all kinds of like rapid fire encyclopedia sort of like visuals and everything else. It matches, well, it matched the show's nerdiness. I started to rewatch that. It's quite an iconic show. So there you go. There's
7: Big
6: some
7: Bang private is one of the best shows ever.
6: Frankly? I was going to say, some of the information that I got from that show from Sheldon Cooper, I've used here on the show because a lot of the stuff that he would talk about was useless information, basically. And I researched it, of course, and then used it here on the show over the past several years.
7: Yeah, it's funny because, like Seinfeld, the comedic timing between them is phenomenal, you know?
6: Yes.
7: And even Friends, which is a show that I really didn't like. I thought that the comedic action of them together was good.
6: Yeah.
7: But nothing like Big Bang. Big Bang is almost like being invited into the living room.
6: Right.
7: There is no feeling that these people are actors. They are the part, you know? And I think that's what makes it even more attractive to your mind. Like you're a part of it, you know? It's great.
6: Exactly.
7: So I think people felt that way about like I Love Lucy.
6: 100%.
7: They felt like they were in Lucy's living room.
6: Yep.
7: That's why most of it was filmed there.
6: Yeah. Yeah.
7: It's the truth, you know?
6: Yeah.
7: So anyway, the show Seinfeld, we're just talking about that, right?
6: Yeah.
7: Great show. But it helped endorse a few products to unbelievable popularity. And we don't even know about it. It was just so subliminal and so many people were watching Seinfeld that it just happened.
6: Right.
7: One of them is Snapple.
6: Yes, I remember that. Absolutely.
7: They drink Snapple in so many episodes, and the company went from a nothing company to one of the most popular drinks of its time at that period because of the Seinfeld show. And I got another one, the rebirth of Junior Mints.
6: Right.
7: Junior Mints, remember the guy flicks it, it goes into the heart surgery?
6: Right. Yeah. Okay. Yeah.
7: But Junior Mints are shown a couple of times during shows. It took an old candy. If you remember, you could get Junior Mints at theaters when we were a kid.
6: Yeah.
7: And then they just kind of just disappeared. But then Junior Mints made a massive comeback during the Seinfeld days, plus also places. Okay, you had Tom's Restaurant in New York City where they sit all
6: right.
7: the time,
6: yeah, yeah.
7: Tom's Restaurant. And so some of those things are just amazing. But I thought Snapple and Junior Mints was really crazy. And of course, Tom's Restaurant, people take pictures, go into it, try to sit there. It's just amazing.
6: All right. I know we talked about Friends. I'll Be There For You, sung by the Rembrandts. You know, the upbeat, hand-clapping anthem. You know, you remember this.
7: I'll Be There For You.
6: But as we found out in one of our episodes, that was not the original song. I'm going to look it up. Hold on. It was initially supposed to be Shiny Happy People by R.E.M.
7: Oh, Shiny Happy People.
6: Right, okay.
7: Hands.
6: So here's...
7: That would have been good, too.
6: It was. So that was the original. But then at the last minute, they chose I'll Be There For You by the Rembrandts. Now, if you listen carefully, and I believe in the New Year's Eve episode, one of the episodes, they have a party, New Year's Eve party. In the background, they're playing Happy Shiny Happy People.
7: Oh, that's a great song.
6: Yeah, so it's kind of like one of those things you have to pay attention.
7: People.
6: There you go.
7: People.
6: That's Friends.
7: That's a really good song.
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5: The 401 westbound collectors at Leslie down a right lane because of debris, adding another squeeze to that already heavy go from the 404 through to Bayview. You'll get some movement back before the brakes return from the 400 right through to the 427. DVP north and approaching Eglinton, we're still seeing that stalled vehicle taking out that right lane, and you're practically bumper to bumper from Bayview Bloor. 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
1: What's in the mail?
2: So we got an order for a birthday message, and I always follow up with the person who ordered the birthday message to find out how the birthday recipient enjoyed it. Did they enjoy it? What was their feedback? And so from what I understand, Scott received the birthday message from a listener, Mark. So Mark listens to our show. He ordered the birthday message for Scott. Scott really enjoyed it. Here's the thing. Scott listens to our show all the time. He heard, cool. He knows about the birthday messages and said to his friend Mark, I want one of those. He specifically asked for one on his birthday. So it wasn't a surprise.
3: Now people are actually asking.
2: Exactly.
3: It's on the kids' Christmas list.
2: Right. So instead of it being a surprise for recipient, this was something that was quite unique. So, I mean, thank you, first of all, Scott and Mark, for both of you listening to the show. Thank you. But Mark listened to Scott said, this is what I want for my birthday. And so thank you both. And nickandroy.com, the Nick and Roy store is where you can get yours now.
3: All I want for Christmas is a useless gift.
2: Yes. Of course, we can't use that because it's copyrighted. But you know what? We are, as we said, we are well into the fall in terms of birthday orders. So get them in as soon as you can.
3: Shama Ray, yes. Shama Ray,
2: okay,
3: from Ellenville, New York. I've actually been to Ellenville a number of times. I actually would go hunting in Ellenville.
2: Okay,
3: and I had a summer place on a lake in Livingston Manor.
2: Nice.
3: Which is very close to Ellenville, Cahonkson area. And even when I hunted in Cahonkson, anybody that lives up there will know that you would put on the tag for the deer. You wouldn't put Cahonkson because nobody knew where the hell that was.
2: Yeah.
3: So you would write Ellenville because everybody knew where Ellenville was.
2: Yeah, exactly.
3: It's crazy.
2: Yeah.
3: But anyway, Shama Ray says, I love your show.
2: Nice.
3: I have now been listening for 3 years.
2: Wow.
3: And I'm trying to catch up at nickandroy.com. I try to catch up and binge listen to the shows. I am almost done. I have to tell you guys that this has to be a labor of love for the amount of time and attention that you put into each show.
2: We do.
3: I love that it's funny. And I learn at the same time. Well, listen, laugh, and learn.
2: That's what we say, right? Yep, exactly.
3: But she says, please do me a favor. Put my name on there because you're a big deal in Ellenville, New York.
2: Nice. Okay.
3: There's only 10 people living there. No, it's a small town, but it's a good-sized town for upstate New York. She says that I tell everyone to listen to Totally Useless Information with Nick and Roy. Thank you again.
2: Nice.
3: Wow, very nice.
2: It is.
3: And that's how this show grew from literally nothing.
2: Right.
3: I mean, we started out, I think we had like 17 people listen the first episode or something, pilot episode. Then we did we enhanced the pilot episode, but we still only had like 38 listens at the time.
2: Yeah. On the show today, though, we talked about fashion, we talked about music, we talked about TVs. It's time for the news.
4: And now, from around the corner and around the world, this is TUI News.
2: So, for most, a celebrity obsession entails rewatching their movies or TV show, and they watch it, right? But for Anthony Jobin, he's 62 years old. For him, it means spending eternity next door to where they're buried.
3: Ooh.
2: In 2024, the tech investor took his lifelong fascination with Marilyn Monroe. He shelled out $195,000 for a one-space mausoleum crypt near the bombshell's final resting place at Pierce Brothers Westwood Village Memorial in Los Angeles. It's not a family plot, not a place for future generations, just one spot for him.

0: him so that he could be next to this leading lady. I bought the crypt next to Marilyn Monroe because, as he says, it was a once-in-a-lifetime opportunity to spend eternity with the most iconic actress of all time. But this is becoming a thing. The tech investor, whose future space sits one row above and four spaces to the left of Marilyn Monroe's, revealed that he sends the late Hollywood starlet flowers on her birthday every year. So some call this creepy, some romantic, some obsessive.
1: There's nothing creepy about
0: it. But this is called the afterlife economy. L.A.-based Hollywood Forever Cemetery sees the celebrity fascination firsthand. The co-owner of Hollywood Forever hosts concerts, movie screenings, and yoga classes, told the Post in L.A. that many families seek out celebrity proximity.
1: Wow.
0: So at the cemetery...
1: You know there's a cemetery in the Bronx, Nick, called Wakefield Woodlawn Cemetery?
0: Yes.
1: Like Edgar Allan Poe, I think, is in...
0: Other famous people, yeah.
1: Oh, loads of famous people. People that died on the Titanic. There's a specific... Right next to where my wife's parents' grandfather's mausoleum. He built a mausoleum.
0: Mm-hmm, mm-hmm.
1: Right next to it is the Titanic memorial thing where some people are buried from the Titanic. I mean, it's just amazing. That is... more movies, I think, are shot at that cemetery than any place, any cemetery that's in the world, so... It's just beautiful. But anyway, I drifted off.
0: No, that's fine.
1: Back to California, back to Hollywood.
0: Yes. So at the cemetery's prestigious Garden of Legends burial property starts at $200,000 and can go as high as $6 million for custom mausoleums. So inside the back to Hollywood Forever's Judy Garland Pavilion, they start at about $8,800 depending on the proximity to Dorothy herself.
1: Wow. So I guess the Marilyn Monroe is a new movie called Gentlemen Prefer Bones.
0: Right. Yes. And one...
1: That gives new meaning to getting a boner.
0: Oh, absolutely. 100%.
1: I'm sorry, folks. I hope it's not too macabre for you.
0: No, it's not. Not at all. Jeffrey Dicker is close to...
1: Jeffrey Dicker.
0: He is a huge, huge Judy Garland fan. He said the closer he is to her, the better. He recently purchased a glass front niche, a small compartment that holds an urn, just steps from Judy Garland's rest in place, and it cost him $50,000. It's the size of a shoebox.
1: $50,000.
0: Yeah, just for that.
1: Just to be close to Dicker.
0: Yeah. No, Dicker close to Garland. That's all the time we have for this episode of Totally Useless Information. With Nick and Roy, we will scour the internet far and wide to find more totally useless information just for you.
1: And until then, like we said before, and Shamaray from Ellenville, New York does, tell everyone about the show. Because it's why we went from like... Two or three people listening to millions around 100 countries around the world.
0: Yeah, it's amazing.
1: And that's all because of you guys talking to each other, and we appreciate it and love doing the show for you. So thank you.
0: I'm Nick.
1: And I'm Roy.
0: Thanks for listening.
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7: The evening commute is getting messy. 401 eastbound is heavy from Yonge through the 404 DBP, and then there's more trouble farther east. A crash around Markham Road has traffic stacking up from Warden, leaving you with another lengthy crawl. Westbound, the brakes are coming on around Kennedy with a slow go from 404 DBP toward Bayview, and the DBP northbound approaching Eglinton, still seeing that stalled vehicle blocking the right lane, and you're inching your way up to Bayview Bloor. That lineup is following you right toward the incident. Gardner Kitchener westbound past Spadina. That stalled vehicle still sitting in that right lane, and traffic is absolutely packed from Jarvis. In Brampton, a vehicle fire on the northbound 410 ramp to Steeles east and west has taken out that right lane. Time saver traffic, I'm Sonia Sash. Next update at 6:15 on News Talk 1010 Toronto.
8: Hamilton tells the Canadian press that the missing aircraft is theirs. Clarence Tokert says Latitude was tracking the flight and lost contact with it around 1:30 a.m. as it was approaching Boston. The company reached out to the U.S. Coast Guard once the plane failed to reach the tarmac. The U.S. Coast Guard says air and surface crews are searching for the Gulfstream G-100 aircraft off the coast of Nantucket. In a statement, Federal Transport Minister Stephen McKinnon writes, "My thoughts are with everyone on board, as well as their families, loved ones, and colleagues during this incredibly difficult time. We are closely monitoring the situation and are working with the relevant authorities as search and rescue efforts continue. I want to thank all first responders involved for their ongoing efforts."
9: We'll have more news in a moment, but first, here's a live look at the city this hour. The sun has come out, which is nice, especially for those heading out to Nuit Blanche this evening. It will be cool, though. Let's take a look at the satellite radar. Not much to show you in the way of that. A few clouds here and there. There may be some precipitation on the way, though. We'll get to that in just a little bit. Current temperature, 17 degrees in Parry Sound, 16 in Kingston, as well as in Niagara Falls. At the island, sunshine, 15 degrees. Pearson Airport, 16 degrees. Our overnight low, 8 degrees and some fog patches. 8 degrees, it's cool, but it's actually normal for this time of year. We'll have your full forecast coming up.
8: Well, turning over to Toronto's mayoral campaign now, where there is just over 3 weeks until Election Day.
9: Yeah, the three frontrunners were making their case across the city today with new promises being made on the trail. Let's bring in CTV's Beth McDonnell, who is following the candidates. Beth.
10: Raheem, the top three mayoral candidates were all out today making pitches and meeting with voters. There are just over 3 weeks left of this campaign, and advance voting starts Tuesday. From libraries to museums, Olivia Chow wants more kids to experience the city without families worrying about the cost.
11: We will create more places to go, more things to discover, and more opportunities for free.
10: In her previous term, she opened all of the city's 100 library branches on Sundays. Now she wants to build on that and see programming at every location every weekend. She also wants to expand Toronto's museum and attraction pass, which allows library card holders to book free visits to dozens of fun and cultural spaces like the ROM and Ripley's Aquarium. Last year, nearly 135,000 passes were available. Her plan includes creating 1,000 more a month.
11: Every child deserves to enjoy what our city has to offer. And every parent deserves a great day with the kids without worrying about the bill.
12: Hey, thank you. Appreciate it. 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
10: Brad Bradford spent part of his day in North York at the Upper Avenue Fall Festival. He called the extra passes a promise to make a request to organizations and is something he would also support. He called on Torontonians who want change to give him their vote.
13: This election is a referendum on where Toronto is today. If people want to see change, then they're going to vote for a Bradford administration that is going to propose big ideas, visionary thinking, and a commitment to do things differently to get us different results.
14: That's what this campaign is about. It's about a vision for a stronger Toronto.
10: Chris Alexander, meanwhile, met with Afghan Canadians at Thompson Memorial Park in Scarborough, listening to concerns about the economic and professional work challenges newcomers face.
14: But it's also about programming that helps newcomers, that helps them connect with their community, that helps them stay busy, keep young people busy after school on weekends, connecting with the educational opportunities and job opportunities that we know everyone is looking for.
10: He too says he supports more free activities for kids and says he wants to better support new skilled workers in Canada by being a voice with the federal and provincial powers that set laws and rules. Advance voting runs from Tuesday to Sunday. Polls are open from 10 a.m. to 7 p.m. Reporting live, I'm Beth McDonnell. Raheem and Sija, back to you.
9: Thanks for that, Beth. New numbers show noise complaints spiked over the summer, and the grumbles have to do with Rogers Stadium. The city says it received 272 complaints about the venue between May and September through its 311 phone line. That's about 41% higher than the number of complaints received during the stadium's first season in 2025. However, it did host six more concerts this year. Vinyl cladding was installed at Rogers Stadium ahead of this year's concerts to try and dampen the sounds coming from the venue.
8: The price at the pump increased 6 cents overnight, just short of $1.92 a liter for regular. Drivers say it was a bit of a shock to see prices this high.
15: I was surprised this morning when I came out from my house and came to this ASO gas station on Ellesmere and Markham, and I was surprised about the price of the regular. $1.91, first time in my life. I've been here for more than 30 years.
16: I don't know, for a country of oil, we don't think we should be paying this for oil. But if you open a refinery, we'll be more to our doors, I guess. So we have to just work with what we have until better comes.
17: It's 191, it's too much. Like yesterday the price was not too high, but today it's too high. So like it's difficult to run a car on the road.
8: But hang on until tomorrow if you are planning to fill up the tank. According to Canadians for Affordable Energy President Dan McTagg, it should drop by 7 to 8 cents a liter for regular. Meantime, the price of diesel today was around $2.51 a liter.
9: A male cyclist in his 70s is in serious condition after being struck by a vehicle in Etobicoke. It happened around 2 p.m. in the Dixon and Royal York Roads area. Paramedics tell CTV News that the man was sent to a trauma center with serious, possibly life-threatening injuries. Police say his injuries were later downgraded to non-life-threatening. The driver remained at the scene, and the cause of the incident is under investigation. There are road closures in the area.
8: A 12-year-old boy is in the hospital after being hit by a vehicle in the Young and Lawrence area yesterday evening. Police say he was hit at Lawrence and Duplex. His injuries were initially described as serious, but have now improved to minor. The driver involved remained at the scene. Police are asking for anyone with information to call them as the investigation continues.
9: Police are still searching for the driver involved in a fatal fail-to-remain collision in Scarborough. Police say a 35-year-old man was laying face down in the southbound lanes when he was hit. It happened just before 2 a.m. Friday morning on Midland south of McNichol. Investigators say the driver may not be aware they struck someone. Police are appealing for anyone with information or video from the area to contact them.
8: One person is in the hospital and another person has been arrested following a stabbing in Mississauga last night. Peel police say it happened around 9:30 at the Square One bus terminal. There was a fight between a man and woman. According to police, the man was stabbed and is currently in serious but stable condition in hospital. The woman is in custody and they are not looking for any more suspects.
9: Toronto police is increasing its presence at local mosques and Islamic centers in response to recent online threats. Police say officers will be deployed at key locations to enhance community safety. Last week, 9 Islamic schools across Canada received an anonymous email threatening violence against Muslims, including this one here in Mississauga. It prompted Peel Police to also step up patrols. The email was also sent to Islamic schools in Waterloo Region, London, Quebec, and British Columbia.
8: An investigation is underway into a deadly fire in Barrie. Two people were killed in the fire on Alfred Street, not far from Essa Road and Highway 400. It started around 4 o'clock Friday afternoon and left the single-story home destroyed. The Ontario Fire Marshal is on scene looking into the cause.
9: Toronto police are trying to identify a man in a credit card fraud investigation. Investigators say a suspect attempted to use a stolen credit card at several retail locations on August 31st. He's described as approximately 35 to 40 years old with a thin build and black and white hair. The suspect was in a black four-door Volkswagen Golf. An Oshawa man is accused of financially exploiting an elderly woman in Ajax. Christos Charlembois is facing charges of theft, fraud, and possession of proceeds obtained by crime. Durham police began their investigation in 2023 after being alerted to concerns about the welfare of an elderly woman. Investigators determined the victim suffered financial losses exceeding $400,000. Police are concerned there may be other victims.
8: We are less than 48 hours now from a potentially consequential election for this country. The separatist Parti Québécois has topped the polls throughout the campaign and is promising a referendum in 2029. The leaders of Quebec's five main parties are now making their last pitches to undecided voters before Monday's vote.
18: Well, if the voters do not want to dive into another referendum period, they should consider joining the coalition, because we will do everything we can in order not to have a referendum.
8: A new poll suggests Christine Frechette is in fourth place with regard to general support. The CAQ leader of the South was in south of Montreal today. She urged voters to stick with what she called her party's third way between federalism and sovereignty. The question of Quebec's future has returned to the forefront in the final days of the campaign, with all the leaders addressing the issue. About 1.6 million Quebecers have already cast a ballot ahead of Election Day. That's more than 25% of eligible voters. All five parties are expected to win seats on Monday.
9: In Ukraine, Russian attacks killed at least six people and injured more than 40 others over the past 48 hours. A strike in Kyiv damaged the capital's northern bridge, causing traffic chaos for a third day. On Thursday, Russian aerial assaults forced the full or partial closure of three of the city's six road bridges over the Dnipro River. The crossing links the eastern and western parts of Kyiv. Ukraine's president insists his country will double down on attacking Russian oil refineries in response to a new policy of airstrikes by Moscow designed to force people to abandon the capital and other cities.
8: In Gaza City, officials say an Israeli airstrike overnight killed at least five people in an apartment building, including four women. The attack tore a hole through the ground floor of the multi-story building. Rescue workers and residents searched through the rubble for survivors. A Christian mother and her daughter were among the casualties. Christians make up just 1% of the territory's population of more than 2 million people. The Israeli military says it launched an overnight attack to kill a Hamas political office leader in Gaza. It was not immediately clear whether that was the same strike that killed the five people.
9: We are learning new details about the terrifying mid-air incident aboard a Fly Dubai flight last week. The United Arab Emirates says the co-pilot used a crash axe, which is typically kept in the cockpit for use during emergencies. Disaster was averted on Wednesday after the injured captain said he managed to struggle to his feet and open the cockpit door while being attacked by the co-pilot. With the door open, passengers and crew were able to enter the cockpit and subdue the suspect. Israel and the Emirates say the incident was an apparent attempt to crash the commercial jet. It was carrying more than 170 people from the UAE to Israel. A reserve Fly Dubai pilot traveling on the flight took control of the aircraft and landed it in Saudi Arabia, where the co-pilot was detained. One of the big questions investigators will be looking at is how he was vetted during the hiring process.
19: I think there's a fair amount that we have to do to consider how we screen, how we investigate, what we look into in the background. I think we do a pretty good job of that as it is right now. And I think we're learning some things about this situation that may suggest that there were some gaps or loopholes there. But it's certainly going to be really examined very closely, because we need to see if there's any way we can improve on that.
9: The Emirates is leading the investigation into what it calls a terrorist attack. The Israelis are also involved and are looking into whether the co-pilot acted under anyone's direction.
8: Turning stateside now in New Mexico, the world's largest ballooning event is underway. This is the first day of the Albuquerque International Balloon Fiesta. The 54th edition of the event features more than 500 hot air balloons. Thousands of people turned out to enjoy the spectacle. The sun was shining, the temperature was in the 50s, and wind conditions were light. Still, seven balloons crashed, but fortunately, no one was seriously hurt. Some pilots said wind was pushing balloons towards an area on the highways, which is not a great situation for landing, of course. Visitors say it is rare to see a hot air balloon anytime, so having all of these in one place is very special.
9: To Bulgaria, where visitors to a festival in the capital say it's like stepping into another world. The Whisper of Light Festival is taking place in Sofia for the very first time. Organizers say the spectacle is intended to take people somewhere completely different, almost like entering a fairy tale or a movie and leaving their daily routine behind while experiencing something unique. The festival is located in the botanical garden of the Bulgarian Academy of Sciences. The garden's natural vegetation is blended with more than 12,000 illuminated blooms.
8: Beating the heat can be sometimes tough, especially for animals covered in warm, thick fur. Look at that big splash. This bear seems to have found a way to stay cool in California. She started making a habit of sneaking a dip into someone's private backyard pond. A security camera caught the mama bear splashing into the water, and it's not the first time. The mother and her two cubs apparently show up every single day when the heat is too much to bear. Well, can you blame her? It fits her perfectly, that pond.
9: Well, listen, Airbnb's for a reason, right?
8: Well, back here, he is just 6 years old, loves chess, and apparently really loves good competition.
9: CTV's Carol Charles caught up with the Whitby chess phenom.
20: Pawn to d4, pawn takes d4.
21: Meet 6-year-old Srihan Raghunathan. He may be small, but when it comes to chess, he's making some big moves.
20: You should not do this. That's a stalemate.
21: Srihan has only been playing chess since the beginning of this year. Now he's heading to Spain to represent Canada at the 2026 FIDE World Chess Championships.
20: I am very excited to go to Spain, and I wish I can win all the games there.
21: His parents say Srihan tried basketball, swimming, and martial arts, but nothing really held his attention. Then came chess, and suddenly Srihan found something he wanted to keep doing.
20: He's really good. Like, when the thing that amazed me is he never forget the tactics and strategies that he's learning from his mentor, Rohit, and his dad.
21: And as any chess player will tell you, getting better means putting in the work.
20: You have to play puzzles every day and keep playing it until your mom and dad says that that's enough.
21: Srihan practices twice a week and tackles as many as 100 online chess puzzles a day to sharpen his skills.
20: You have to cut off the king. By making the king go to a, force the king to go to a corner.
21: He also trains locally with Leopard Chess School in Oshawa. But for Srihan, chess isn't just about studying the game. He loves the excitement of a tournament. Sitting across from an opponent, making a move, and waiting to see what happens next.
20: Once they make a blunder, you catch their blunder and win the game.
21: He's already competed in several local tournaments, and his parents say he's always eager to get back to the board, even if that means helping beginners like me figure out how to play.
20: This is called the bishop. This is called the king.
21: They've watched their 6-year-old go from learning the basics to taking on much more experienced players. Last month, Srihan even defeated a FIDE-rated adult player in a blitz tournament.
22: Yeah, I'm proud and surprised. But it's all his hard work and dedication.
21: Srihan will travel with his family to Spain to participate in the FIDE World Championships in the under-7 category. The tournament takes place October 13th to the 21st. Carol Charles, CTV News.
9: Coming up, Nuit Blanche is taking over parts of the city overnight. We'll have a full preview next. Stay with us.
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7: The evening rush is still digging in. A vehicle fire in the northbound 410 ramp to Steeles has that right lane closed. And over on the 401 East, found a crash around Markham Road. Brake light stretching toward Warden. You're also running into heavier volume from Yonge all the way through to the 404 DVP before things loosen up just a little bit. DVP northbound approaching Eglinton. That stalled vehicle still blocking that right lane. And you're practically bumper to bumper from Bayview Bloor. Continuing north on the 404, traffic remains heavy all the way through to Finch. Gardner westbound past Spadina, still seeing that stalled vehicle taking up that right lane, and you're crawling from Jarvis. Traffic doesn't have to feel like wasted time. Turn every drive into another chapter with Audible. Discover your next listen at audible.ca. Audible, stories that speak to you. With your News Talk 1010 Time Saver Traffic, I'm Sonia.
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33: The brilliant orange. Brilliant orange.
34: Yellow. Yeah.
32: The images of Algonquin Park during the fall season are unmatched, world famous, for all the right reasons, right in our own backyard.
34: I just see amazing awesomeness of it. It just takes you into another place, are overpowered and overwhelmed with the colors.
32: The fall color change is one of the biggest draws to the area. Tens of thousands of people are expected to visit the park in the coming weeks. Everyone looking for the best picture, often the perfect selfie.
35: Color is awesome, to be honest. I've never seen this many maple trees ever, so it's pretty good.
32: Staff at the park say the colors are at its peak right now. People are being reminded the park is sold out for vehicle permits this weekend. Anyone coming up is also reminded to avoid parking on the side of the highway and always watch out for wildlife.
36: I mean, it's not just the fall colors, it's the wildlife too. I mean, we've seen a moose already, so I mean, just canoeing down the river, we've seen a moose, like, right there. So, I mean, how can you beat that?
32: Anyone looking to visit the park for the fall colors are encouraged to consider weekdays, as weekends are usually very busy and at capacity. While most people bring their phones to snap pictures, we found Colleen Wilson-Dick tucked in next to this river. No phone, no camera, just a paintbrush, an easel, and all the time in the world.
33: I don't know if it's all about the fall colors. I think it's just the area. The fall colors just make you really enthusiastic about painting, and yeah, it's quite nice. And I mean, the area with the rocks and the water, the leaves, yeah, they're spectacular.
37: Now, still to come, the golden after show. That's where the yellows and oranges start to dominate the landscape, and that's expected to happen in the next couple of weeks. But keep in mind, any big windstorm can bring the season to a blowing halt, and don't forget to snap those pics and take as many as you can. Rob Cooper, CTV News, Algonquin Park.
8: We definitely need some more selfies in here. Well, a place a lot of people will be taking photos is this weekend. A long-running all-night celebration of art and culture returns to the city in less than 1 hour.
0: It's the idea that we are making memories that people will have in the future, and that's kind of what 20 years has brought us. The ideas, the energy, the enthusiasm of the artists, the takeover of the city and transforming spaces that generally you would just walk right by into art galleries or museum-like spaces has really embedded itself into the city's memory.
8: Nuit Blanche begins tonight at 7 and runs until 7 Sunday morning. The festival that transformed public spaces into art installations is in its 20th year. The theme this year is Tomorrow's Memories. Organizers say people are invited to look back to the artists, curators, communities, and places that defined Nuit Blanche over the past 20 years. And the TTC is the best way to experience the arts across the city. On Sunday, Line 1 and 2 will remain open past the usual 2 a.m. closing time. Service on these lines will operate every 15 minutes from 1:30 a.m. until regular Sunday service resumes at 8 in the morning. Buses will enter stations to pick up and drop off riders after hours.
9: Well, ladies and gentlemen, welcome CJ Lou Nelson to the weekends. Yes, yes, yes. What's going on?
8: I'm happy to be here.
9: Yeah.
8: It's lovely to have a duo and not sitting all by yourself.
9: Listen, I appreciate it because if you weren't here, I'd be doing this solo. So it's great for you to be here. Obviously, our viewers know you from CP24. You've also been on this desk during the weekends, and we're going to be seeing more of you, which is lovely. How are you enjoying it so far?
8: I love it. It's like a nice family here, and it's always great to have wonderful co-anchors. And like I said, it's great to have some company around here.
9: This is the part of the show, I don't know if you know, so before we do main weather, we do like a little bit of a chat. There's one rule here. No scripts. Anything you want to say, anything you want to get off your mind, this is the place to do it.
8: Okay? Wow, you're putting me on the spot.
9: Just for future reference, okay? So before we get to weather, let's get the people to know you a little bit more. You recently got married.
8: I did.
9: Yeah.
8: Exactly 3 months ago.
9: 3 months ago.
8: Yeah, today is my 3 month anniversary. Yeah. We made it. I think the stats are pretty good from there, right?
9: Smooth sailing.
8: Yeah.
9: How's married life?
8: I love it.
9: Yeah?
8: Yeah. We're long distance right now, but, you know, we make the most out of it.
9: Yeah.
8: But we're still in the honeymoon stage, so 100%. No complaints.
9: Good. I'm glad.
8: Yeah.
9: That's awesome. Well, welcome. Let's talk about the weather, shall we? Temperatures right now at the island, 15 degrees, 16 at Pearson Airport. Mentioned earlier, the overnight low will be 8 degrees. Temperatures in Toronto, 15, 14 degrees in Ottawa. Here is, if you are heading out for Nuit Blanche tonight, this is what things are shaping up to be. Maybe you'll need a jacket or a sweater at least. By midnight, 8 degrees, and by 7 a.m. when the sun starts to peak out, a little bit of fog as well, but that'll start to dissipate, and 9 degrees. Here are our lows for tonight, right on par with where we should be, and everyone's in that area except for Bancroft and Peterborough. They're a touch cooler, but I mean, that's nothing out of the ordinary. Our highs tomorrow, 21 degrees. Yeah, we're still flirting with the 20s. That's nice. Normal for this time of year is 16. You can see there is the potential for showers. We're seeing that the models are showing there may be a 40% chance of showers early in the afternoon. We may also see another round of showers in the evening. It's not going to be a washout by any means necessary, but just something to be mindful of. Maybe keep the umbrella handy just in case. Here's a look at your 7-day forecast. We've talked about Sunday, Monday as well, 30% chance of showers. That overnight low, 5 degrees. And then we see also a bit of a drop in temperatures, right? For the next several days, we're sitting at 16 degrees before we bump back up later on in the week on Thursday. The good news is it's going to be a mix of sun and cloud for just about the entire week, but pretty consistent for where we are as we kick off the month of October. CJ.
8: Okay, looks pretty beautiful for the next week. Well, pre-sale tickets for the Backstreet Boys 4 concert residency in Toronto goes on sale Monday.
3: It's similar to Taylor Swift in that we're seeing this as a real power to drive visitation globally. You know, people are traveling for major events. They get really excited about going and seeing their favorite bands or about going to see their, you know, any live event really. This includes sports, the World Series that we had here last October. So all of these things can be major drivers of visitation to a city. And what's unique here, what's different from the Taylor Swift shows is that Taylor was going to all kinds of different destinations all across the continent, but we're the only stop here. So that's going to have a big impact when we look at the type of visitors that are going to be coming in to see the show.
4: After a series of shows in Germany and then in Las Vegas, the Backstreet Boys are coming to Toronto for four shows in February. Into the Millennium Homecoming Live in Canada will be their only North American shows next year.
9: The annual CIBC Run for the Cure is coming up tomorrow. It's a major fundraiser aimed at finding a cure for breast cancer.
7: I've just recently passed my 5-year cancer-free, which is a really important milestone for a cancer patient. There's a survival rate of 90% once you hit the 5-year mark. So I was really happy earlier this year to celebrate it.
10: I think, you know, for me, it's such an incredible community that I've become a part of. When I first started, you didn't hear about cancer outside of your own, you know, neighborhood, community, family. And in the last 20 years, we've done such an incredible job of getting out into our community, talking to different communities, getting the message out about cancer being so prevalent in Canadian society.
9: The run is held right across the country, and here in Toronto, it's being held at the University of Toronto's King College Circle. The run has raised over $540 million since it first started in 1992. In fact, last year alone, it raised $18 million as people in over 50 communities took part. You can go to the Canadian Cancer Society's website for more information on events happening in your community.
4: Hockey players took over Vaughan for a great cause today with the city hosting the Princess Margaret Cancer Foundation road hockey event.
11: We've got 165 teams playing road hockey. We've raised a lot of money, $3.7 million over the last 15 years, $40 million plus for Princess Margaret Hospital. 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
4: Maple Leafs legend there, Darryl Sittler, serving as the celebrity ambassador. Dozens of teams squared off to help raise money for cancer research. The event is now in its 15th year. Organizers say Princess Margaret has helped save more than 122,000 lives since the event was first held in 2011.
9: Coming up, it's the first Battle of Ontario of the season as the Maple Leafs host the Senators tonight. We'll have more on that coming up.
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13: That vehicle fire on the 410 northbound ramp to Steeles is now taking out two right lanes, making an already difficult exit even tighter. And a crash on the 401 eastbound around Markham Road is keeping traffic in a slow march from Warden. A stalled vehicle is still causing grief on the DVP northbound approaching Eglinton, blocking that right lane, and you're inching your way up from Bayview Bloor. On the Gardner westbound past Spadina, we're still seeing that stalled vehicle occupying that right lane, and it's a long crawl from Jarvis. Time Saver Traffic, I'm Sonia Sash, your next update at 6:45 on News Talk 1010.
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1: 410 northbound ramp to Steeles is still dealing with that vehicle fire, and now two right lanes are blocked. That's a serious squeeze for anyone trying to get off the highway. A crash in the 401 eastbound around Markham Road has traffic crawling from Warden, and DVP northbound approaching Eglinton still seeing that stalled vehicle, and it's taking out that right lane, and brake lights are following you all the way from Bayview Bloor. Over on the Gardner westbound past Spadina, still down that right lane because of a stalled vehicle. Commuters, are your eyes on the road but can't visualize the route to retirement? 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With your News Talk 1010 Time Saver Traffic, I'm Sonia.
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0: just in case, but it's going to be spotty, so depending on where you are in the GTA. Monday, 16 degrees, so a bit of a drop, and that continues until Thursday when we bunk back up to 20, but sunshine throughout the week. CJ.
1: Just absolutely beautiful weather. I hope it stays like this.
0: Yeah, let's hope so.
1: This is like the perfect temperature before it gets too hot, too cold. Love it. 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
16: Good evening, I'm Raheem Ladani. Some of the stories we're following in the newsroom this hour. A cyclist in his 70s is in hospital with serious injuries after being struck by a vehicle in Etobicoke. It happened just after 2 o'clock this afternoon in the area of Dixon and Royal York Roads. Paramedics say his injuries are possibly life-threatening. Police say the driver of the vehicle involved remained on scene. An Ontario air ambulance carrying 6 people has gone missing off the coast of Massachusetts. The U.S. Coast Guard said it launched a search mission after the Federal Aviation Administration lost contact with the plane early today as it was traveling from Bermuda to Boston. Here's Canadian press reporter Don Mitchell.
17: The aircraft involved is a mid-sized Gulfstream G100 jet that belongs to Hamilton-based medical evacuation company Latitude Air. Operations manager Clarence Togaretz told the Canadian press that the missing aircraft was transporting a patient and their family member with 2 pilots and 2 medical staff on board. Togaretz added that the 4 crew are Canadian, while the 2 passengers are Bermuda nationals. He said it's the first time Latitude has ever lost contact with one of its planes.
16: Nuit Blanche, the free all-night contemporary art event, takes over Toronto from 7 tonight until 7 o'clock Sunday morning. This year's theme is Tomorrow's Memories.
18: It's the idea that we are making memories that people will have in the future, and that's kind of what 20 years has brought us. The ideas, the energy, the enthusiasm of the artists, that takeover of the city and transforming spaces that generally you would just walk right by into art galleries or museum-like spaces has really embedded itself into the city's memory.
16: You can explore more than 70 unique art displays and installations around the city. There will be several road closures in the downtown core, and the TTC will be running subways and buses all night to accommodate the crowds. Breaking news wherever, whenever. Stay up to date at ctvnewstoronto.ca.
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20: The evening rush is hanging on. That vehicle fire on the 410 northbound ramp was last reported blocking two right lanes, so keep that exit in mind. And the 401 eastbound still feeling the effects of that crash at Markham Road. Traffic dragging from the 404 DVP all the way through to Kennedy. And the Gardner westbound past Spadina, we're still seeing that stalled vehicle sitting in the right lane, and you're running into a solid stretch of brake lights from Jarvis all the way through to Spadina. DVP northbound approaching Eglinton, we're still seeing that stalled vehicle blocking the right lane. Canada Post is standing strong with Canadian businesses with solutions to help support you. 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
16: News Talk 1010 weather. Clear conditions tonight for Nuit Blanche, but you'll need a jacket or sweater if you're heading out. Dropping down to an overnight low of 8. Fog patches overnight with clear Sunday morning, then a sun cloud mix with a 40% chance of showers, a high of 21 degrees, and a mix of sun and cloud on Monday for a chance of showers, a high of 16. I'm Raheem Ladani on News Talk 1010.
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22: Welcome to Flavor Files. I'm Jerry Agar, broadcaster in Toronto, with my son Tanner Agar, who is a restaurateur, bartender, and chef. And we talk food and we talk culture. And Tanner, this is a landmark episode for us because this is our second Thanksgiving episode. We've lasted that long. And when you consider, I was reading the other day that the average podcast doesn't get past 3 episodes. So we've got that going for us. And I understand you've looked at the numbers that last year's Thanksgiving episode is our most downloaded episode ever.
23: That's true. Thank you to all of our listeners. People have clearly been joining the show and then going back to listen to Thanksgiving. So we're really excited. I know if you're American, you think, why are we listening to Thanksgiving already? Yeah, well, Thanksgiving in Canada is coming up next week. So it's important that we run this. Fortunately, if you're an American listener, you're getting your tips so far in advance. There's no way that your Thanksgiving is not going to go perfect this year. We're going to go through a ton of stuff for Thanksgiving today. However, that first episode, episode 1, you can find it on iHeart, you can find it on Apple, you can find it on Spotify. This is before we were even on YouTube, but you can go back. We've made this episode completely different. So if you want another 4 segments of Thanksgiving tips, go back and check out that episode. Still, like you said, our number 1 downloaded episode ever.
22: All right. Well, what we're going to do here in the beginning of the show is Thanksgiving 911. And what we're trying to do is solve the emergencies before you have to grab the phone. Tanner will talk about what often goes wrong and how to prevent it. But what we always do here is start off with Tanner's Amuse Booze, a little drink that fits whatever the theme is. What have you got today?
23: Well, coming up later in the episode, at the end, I'm going to be talking about what to do with all of those leftovers that you're going to create. So my Amuse Booze is actually from the leftover segment coming up, and cranberry sauce. I'm a huge fan of cranberry sauce. If you look it up, you can see my recipe for making cranberry sauce. I've made it on the news several times. And cranberry sauce is great. You should make it from scratch. It's so worth it. It's so easy. But what do you do with the leftovers? Well, a Cosmopolitan is one of the classic cocktails from the 90s. It's already a wonderful cranberry cocktail. So just take a little cranberry sauce, substitute that for some of the sugar, some of the cranberry juice you would have poured in, and all of a sudden, boom, if you make my orange, rosemary, and cranberry sauce, you can just take that, throw it in a classic Cosmo, and boom, you have a cocktail you can serve at the start of Thanksgiving, and you can make it with all the leftovers you have later, because it's good to get drunk just the entire Thanksgiving weekend, in my opinion.
22: Okay, it looks beautiful, but I have a question. Have you put that in the drink and then strained it, or how did you do that? Because it doesn't have
23: lumps. Well, I throw the cranberry sauce in. Yeah. I'm going to aggressively shake it, and then I'm going to strain it.
22: I see.
23: So any of the solids that are left behind, some of the rosemary sprigs, things like that, that'll get left behind. But you are going to be able to still get that beautiful, rich red color like you see here in mine. It's very funny because in Texas, it's still over 100 degrees Fahrenheit, and I'm making cranberry sauce and drinking Cosmos. So it's a little misaligned with how I'm feeling at the moment, but it will be a great Thanksgiving recipe for you when you get to Thanksgiving.
22: Emergency room thing here, the Thanksgiving 911. Let's start with, I've got three things that can go wrong with the turkey, and that is, it's late and my turkey's still frozen.
23: Yeah, bad news. So if your turkey is still frozen, you're not eating that turkey today. Okay? You don't have time to thaw that turkey, cook that turkey, and serve that turkey. So that turkey's done. So there's a couple solutions here. Number one, you can pull out literally any other meat and cook it. And then you can say, I just didn't want to do turkey this year. Does anyone really like turkey? I made a judgment call. And then you look like the turkey being frozen was on purpose.
22: Okay, but wait a minute. My friend Scott, who's been on the show here because he's a turkey guy, I think he cooks a turkey from frozen.
23: You could cook a turkey from frozen. I don't do that because it's hard to know when is your turkey going to then be thawed and then start cooking. It's very difficult to do that properly unless you purchase a turkey which says, cook from frozen, here are the directions, okay. Boom, boom, boom, boom, boom. And I believe, if I remember, Scott the Turkey Man, I think that's how his company sells turkeys. The best option is to hop on to some delivery app and get fast delivery of turkey breasts. You get a delivery of turkey breasts, then you put those in the pan, you cook those off, and you just say, the whole turkey, it's just so much. So I just did breasts this year. It's easier to cook turkey breasts all evenly and cook properly than to cook an entire turkey. Therefore, you could just say, this was just simpler. Again, what you did is not a mistake. It's an opportunity to serve something else.
22: What about your turkey's dry? Can you fix that, or is there things you can do with the turkey that will overcome it?
23: You better have a lot of gravy. That is the only solution.
22: All right. Well, speaking of gravy, here's another one. Gravy's lumpy.
23: If your gravy is lumpy, the easiest thing to do is just put it through a sieve. Just strain it. Just strain out the lumps. And maybe if in your mind you're thinking, that's kind of a hack. Look, using a hack occasionally is just a tool to help you. If all you do are hacks, you become a hack. But a little tiny hack just to help you through a small stumbling block of your Thanksgiving. There's nothing wrong with that. And again, just like the turkey situation, don't tell anyone. They only know if you messed up. Think about it. If a band goes on stage and all of a sudden the song goes a new direction and they tell you they're improvising, you're like, oh my God, I saw a live set. They were doing all this cool new stuff. It's a feature. It's not a bug. It's only a problem if you admit that it was.
22: What are you going to do if you invite a bunch of people over and then they come over and they all walk in with foil pans or whatever and say, oh, I just need to stick this in the oven. You're not a commercial kitchen. You only got so much oven space.
23: Yeah, that's a real problem. So one thing you can do is if you have an oven, which is a toaster, instead of like a slot toaster, you know, you have more like a toaster oven.
22: Right.
23: If you have something small enough, you can stick it in there. Now, that might not bail you out of a lot of problems, but it is a potential option. Another option is you can stack things on top of each other in the oven. This is a little dangerous and it's a little suspect. And I probably shouldn't be telling you to do this if we had a legal department, but you can think about it. You got like two casserole dishes sort of taking up your one shelf. You can put another casserole dish balanced on top in the middle there, staying there. So if you do a little casserole dish Tetris, you can make more space in your oven. An additional option, if you're confronted with this problem all of a sudden, is you can put things on the stove. You warm them up in the oven so that they're getting that kind of 360 heat. And then you put it on the stove and it's only getting heat from the bottom. But if it's a low heat, it's at least not going to lose heat. And then you can. And again, you can only do this if it's electric because we don't have a legal department. So I'm not telling you to do this. You can wrap towels around things to help insulate heat. Can that cause a problem? Please don't do this if you have a gas stove.
22: Okay, so here's another one. You've mistimed some things. You told everybody dinner was at 4 on Thanksgiving Day, and now you realize it's not going to be till 6. You might have people who've got evening plans for later. Is there a way to hurry it up? What do you do in that situation?
23: The best solution is to break out champagne because when people are drinking, they lose sense of time. And that helps them not, if they're drinking and laughing and having fun, they don't realize that time is passing. So any snacks, any appetizers, it is okay for you to serve dinner in two parts. Just say, fantastic. We're going to be doing soup and salad now. Everybody grab some. We'll be doing the entrees in a little bit. That way you don't feel rushed. Again, every mistake you make is an opportunity. This is Channel Bob Ross, okay? You make no mistakes, just happy accidents.
22: All right.
23: And it's nice to have a dinner over 4 hours. You don't get so full.
22: If one person shows up with a plus one you didn't expect, that's just a happy accident. It's so wonderful to meet you. If you suddenly find yourself confronted, if you've got a big group with four extra people you didn't plan for, some people just cook so much food it doesn't make any difference, but it can make a difference.
23: This sounds redundant. Break out the champagne. When people are drinking, they start to not to notice. Maybe they didn't get as much food as they wanted. But this is when really, if you're confronted with this problem, dig deep. Look, do you have some random fruit in the fridge? Chop it up. Boom. Here's some fruit cocktail, right? Do you have some tinned fish in there maybe? Do you have some extra rice? Throwing rice in a little pot and just cooking a little side of seasoned rice, not really a big deal. And starches are really very filling. Do you have a loaf of bread sitting in the back you weren't planning to use? Slice it up, slap that girl with some garlic and some butter, and all of a sudden you got an entire loaf of bread. Carbs. You need carbs to fill people up. That's the secret.
22: And I want to get this in before we move on Thanksgiving. And you've fixed the gravy through the sieve, but now the mashed potatoes are gluey. Is there a solution to that?
23: So the solution to gluey mashed potatoes is preparation and not letting them get gluey. Mashed potatoes get gluey because of the way that they're made. So the important thing when you're making mashed potatoes is you have to warm up your dairy. I said this in last year's episode. Please go listen to that. You have to warm up your dairy, your butter, your cream. All of that needs to be warm. You need to introduce that to potatoes that have been mashed and are still warm. Everything has to be warm or it doesn't work. The best way to do this is you buy what's called a ricer. So if you're using a masher, you're going up and down, that's not the best tool. If you're using a press, that's not the best tool. A ricer looks like a UFO and you spin it. You put the potatoes in and you spin it and it forces it through little tiny holes. This is the secret. If you've heard about like Joel Robuchon, mashed potatoes, Palms puree, they're the best ever. That's the secret, baby. I know how to make them. This is the secret. Buy a ricer. They're not expensive. They're easy to use. You get a little tired and you get a little sweaty because you're putting potatoes in there. They're steaming. You're pouring in cream. You're ricing the thing as fast as possible. But that is the thing. You got to think about mashed potatoes. Mashed potatoes are my favorite thing on the table. Better than turkey, better than gravy, better than stuffing, better than pie, better than booze. Mashed potatoes are the core element. Make that your priority. 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I will put a link on flavorfiles.com. We have a shop. I will put a link to a ricer that I approve for your Thanksgiving, and you can find it there, and you won't have a gluey problem, I promise.
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20: A stalled vehicle in the QEW eastbound at Nikola Tesla has taken up that right lane, so you're losing some room approaching Burlington Skyway. 401 eastbound around Markham Road, we're still seeing that crash, and it's causing a little bit of grief. With sluggish go from 404 DVP through to Kennedy, and the DVP north and approaching Eglinton, still seeing that stalled vehicle blocking the right lane, and it's a very slow go from Bloor all the way through to the scene. 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
22: Here on Flavor Files, Tanner and I like Mythbusters, so we're doing our Flavor Files version of Mythbusters, but it's around Thanksgiving and largely the turkey. Let's start with this one because it would come up first. Do you rinse the turkey?
23: You can rinse your turkey. I'm assuming that you bought it from a reputable vendor and it's going to be okay, but it's not the rinsing that's necessarily as valuable as patting it dry. You want to get the liquid out of the skin. Therefore, the skin's a little dry and it can get nice and crispy. Crispy turkey skin is one of the highlights of Thanksgiving. So rinsing, fine. Patting dry, yes.
22: In the first segment, you talked about if you're having trouble or your turkey was still frozen, you forgot to thaw it out, go get some turkey breasts and you can cook those. And that's fabulous. And we've actually done that with various holiday meals. But that leaves out the dark meat. I like the dark meat.
23: I'm a huge proponent of dark meat. If you come to my restaurants, if you get fried chicken, you get thigh. If you get nuggets, you get thigh. The dark meat is richer. It's fattier. It's more tasty. It doesn't have that perfect white color, I guess. But dark meat's actually the best. So while breast is the easiest thing to buy if you discover your turkey is frozen all of a sudden, I would actually prefer legs and thighs if I was planning in advance because I didn't want to cook a whole turkey. If you don't want to cook a whole turkey, it's not hard, but you could not do it. But legs and thighs would be the more flavorful option.
22: But I think people feel like on special occasions like Thanksgiving or Christmas or something like that, that they have to do the bird. You don't have to do a whole bird.
23: Of course. People want Norman Rockwell, right? They want everybody gathered around one table. They want to be standing there at the head, carving the table, which, by the way, this is a total aside. You do not need to buy this electric slicing knife. That thing is so ridiculous. Buy a knife, sharpen a knife, cut a turkey. It'll be fine. But that aside, you don't have to cook a whole bird. If you don't want to, don't do it. Don't do things you don't want to. Pick what's more delicious, what's more fun, not what's more traditional. Traditional has never been my vibe. That's not what you need. However, I don't know why people don't do this. Spatchcock chicken is a huge thing. What this is basically you go through the chicken, you cut out the spine, and then you put the chicken flat and you press it. You will have to break the sternum, but then the chicken cooks flat. It basically helps make all of the meat one even thickness that's all flat. It makes it much easier to cook it and keep all the pieces juicy and not have the classic Thanksgiving problem, juicy thigh, dry breast, only okay turkey. I don't know why people don't spatchcock turkeys. You could spatchcock a turkey with a pair of shears and a little bit of bravery. Just crush the breastbone and bake that guy. And if people go, oh, it doesn't look like, shut up. Did you cook it? Then shut up. No cooking, no opinion.
22: What about basting?
23: Basting is this thing that can help keep a little bit of moisture in it. That's actually not my number one tip. If you're worried about your breast being dry, rather than basting it, because one of the things is when you open the oven, there's a sort of saying in cooking, when you're looking, you're not cooking. When you open the door to check your turkey and baste it, all of that heat rushes out. And now the turkey is going to cool down and now it has to heat up. And you have this weird oscillation of temperature that you don't need. Put some butter on the counter the day before. Let it soften. Put it in like a KitchenAid. Whip it with some herbs. Get like this really nice soft herb butter. You can use that, by the way, to just brush on bread and enjoy. But you can also, if you gently lift up the stand, I have cooked turkey for you this way. Sage, butter, lift up the skin, and then just take some of that butter and just gently put it underneath the skin in little tiny pockets. And then as your turkey cooks, it will self-baste. The butter is going to melt. It's going to cook it. It's going to melt into the meat. It's going to absorb into the meat. You're going to spend less time babysitting a turkey and get a better tasting turkey as a result.
22: It's called stuffing because it gets stuffed in the bird. But a lot of people say, don't cook it in the bird. Cook it, then put it in the bird.
23: Yeah, please don't put stuffing in your turkey. It's such a bad idea. The problem is any poultry product like turkey, you need to cook too well done. You know what tastes terrible when it's well done? Bread that you dried out and then soaked and then cooked again. Do you want your bread to be dried out two times? No. So don't do this with your stuffing. It's a terrible idea. What you need to do instead is cook your stuffing on the side. Then if you want the whole painting, stuff a can up your turkey. That sounds so graphic. Put the can gently inside of your turkey. That way you'll preserve the little cavity and you can put the stuffing in if you want the image. But frankly, most people, the way most Thanksgivings are that I go to, there's a turkey, someone carves it, it's out, and there's like a buffet, right? People make a little line, they walk through the buffet. They won't know or care that you put the stuffing inside the turkey. So just put it in a dish, and that way you don't have to dry it out by cooking it to 165 degrees.
22: Do you brine your turkey?
23: Turkey must be brined. It must be. This is a non-negotiable. Let's think about it. So you're going to buy your turkey. Thanksgiving's in 3 days. So you need to slack your turkey or defrost your turkey. Slack's the professional term. You can use that to impress your friends this year. You're going to slack your turkey. Then you're going to brine your turkey. Brine is basically just seasoned salt water. And when you throw the turkey in there, what's going to happen is a turkey looks like this. If you're watching us on YouTube, you can see a turkey's muscle fibers look like this. They're very locked. I've got all my fingers interlaced here in a very tight pattern. But by putting it in salt water, the muscles are going to relax and they're going to start to open up. So I'm spreading my fingers. I'm filling the gaps. All of these little gaps now by spreading my fingers, that's going to fill up with salt water. So when you cook it, it's going to tighten up a little, but it'll never tighten up as much as it used to be. It'll only tighten up a little. And that's going to keep a little bit of that seasoned water in between the muscle fibers, and that's going to guarantee you a juicy turkey.
22: People say, yeah, but like cooking a whole turkey, timing is hard.
23: Timing is difficult if you don't own a clock. That is very difficult.
22: I think, well, how do you know exactly how long to cook a turkey?
23: You buy a meat thermometer. Okay, I said that I would put in the shop. I will also put in our shop link a meat thermometer that I approve for Thanksgiving. A meat thermometer is an amazing tool. It is not expensive, and it is the secret to really making great roasts. Anything that you're roasting, like a turkey, it is going to do a great job. That little like plastic pop-up thermometer, okay, here's the deal. Would you trust your life to a piece of plastic? No. Why would you trust your dinner for everybody to a piece of plastic? So put in a meat thermometer. It'll tell you the temperature. You can track it over time. Some of them even have like an app where you can look at it on your phone. I don't really think that's necessary. You can just put it there and put an alarm. That's what I do at home. So you put in a meat thermometer. It'll track it. It'll cook it just fine. But the real thing is you need to think, look at your turkey recipe. This is what it's going to take. This is how long it's going to be. And then time everything out. And realize if you're worried about the timing, it is easier for a side to spend an additional 15, 20 minutes in the warmer or any of the warming strategies we talked about than it is for a turkey that's raw. So just plan that your sides are going to stick a little long. And if you're worried that your sides are going to last a little long, then just add more butter. Butter is the cure-all for every mistake you could possibly make on Thanksgiving. Just layer it with butter and no one will complain.
22: Do you have anything to say about deep frying turkey?
23: Deep frying turkey is a very precarious thing to do. First of all, everything I just said about how you have to brine, please do not do if you're going to fry your turkey. Brined turkey is full of water. A fryer is full of oil.
22: Yeah.
23: And many people have been hospitalized by putting a brined turkey. Some turkeys, by the way, come brined. Like when you buy them, they say brined. So they have water injected into them. This isn't inherently bad, but don't put that in a fryer because it will bubble up. It will explode. You can cause a house fire. You can hurt yourself. This is a real thing. If you are going to fry a turkey, you can fry a turkey. You can look up online how to fry a turkey. One thing I would say about a fried turkey is also be careful with your seasoning. I have seen in the past people make this sugary seasoned rub. They rub it all over the turkey and they dump it in a fryer. Sugar burns, and it burns at a much lower point than a deep fryer and in much less time than a deep fryer. If you're going to fry your turkey, commit to frying the turkey, and you pretty much need to look up a recipe, cook it how it is, and focus on making sure the sauce is great. Think about fried chicken. Fried chicken is delicious, but the sauce really makes the fried chicken, and that's your style. It's not about brining. It's not about trussing. It's not about any of that. Focus on the fry and the seasoning on the side at the end.
22: I want to ask you about giblets, and I'm going to do it in the next segment, which will also be about how to jazz up your Thanksgiving. Make it a little different than the Thanksgivings you've had in the past. Everybody will be thankful. That's next on Flavor Files.
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20: The QEW eastbound at Nikola Tesla Boulevard, we're still seeing that stalled vehicle blocking the right lane, leaving you with less room as you make your way toward Hamilton. 401 eastbound is looking considerably better from the island toward Yonge Street, but traffic does start building again from the 404 DVP and heavier go through to Kennedy. Over on the 404 southbound, it's still carrying some volume approaching the 401, and that slower pace follows you onto the DVP toward Eglinton. 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
22: This is the second annual Thanksgiving episode of Flavor Files, and we're going to get into some ways to jazz up your Thanksgiving. And we'll do that after we do a couple of other things. And we'll start with this. I carried over from the last segment, Tanner, giblets. What do you do with those?
23: Giblets are the base of your gravy. You're going to kind of cook these off, and we've talked about making stock before where you kind of roast something and then you cook it off and you make a stock. That's the perfect place. There's tons of flavor, great flavor in those. You roast them off, you make the gravy, and then the things that are softer, like the heart, you literally can just blitz up into that gravy, and you're going to blitz it, you're going to pass it, and then all of a sudden you're going to have this gravy that's just so rich and flavorful. It's because it's got heart and kidney and liver and all that kind of stuff in there. Neck's a little bit different. Maybe you can't blitz that one up so easily. Right. But giblets are the building blocks of a great gravy.
22: We got an email that I think ties in very well to where we want to go, doing something a little different, something that some people might find a little exotic. Why don't you read the email and answer?
23: You can always write to us at flavorfiles.com, by the way. We do answer those emails, and then sometimes, obviously, we answer them here on the show. But here I'm going to read one from Christine. My husband and I, big fans. We appreciate it. We have a question about stuffed peppers. Stuffed peppers always seem better than the end result. What ends up being something underwhelming and bland? I think it's because the flavor of the pepper doesn't get into it. How would you make stuffed peppers? So stuffed peppers, again, if you're thinking about how to jazz it up, you can make things that aren't on the Thanksgiving menu. You might decide, do I need this many carbs? No, you don't. It would be okay for you to cook a vegetable or to mix it up. It's okay to mix it up. So a stuffed pepper, really awesome. The way most people make them is they buy bell peppers and they cut the tops off. They scoop them out. You've got kind of then a little bowl. You'll make like a rice and a meat and something. You put it in, you bake it off, and you cook it. And Christine is right. Lots of times these end up kind of dry. They end up a little bit of flavorless. And the problem is when you cook a pepper, think about it. If you roast a little bowl in the oven, half the flavor of the pepper is leaking into the rice, but only a very little bit. The rest of the flavor of the pepper is leaking into the pan and you're losing it. So the pepper, as it's leaching water, you're losing it. And so the best tip, if you want a more peppery flavor in your stuffed pepper, is buy more peppers, roast those peppers, chop them up, and throw them into the filling. It'll make it more flavorful. It'll make it more spicy. And most home cooks, I can't say this is true about Christine. Maybe you're a very good cook, Christine, but more salt. You probably need more salt. And if you cooked your rice in water, water has no flavor. Chicken stock has flavor. So I'd cook my rice in chicken stock. Then I would add roasted peppers. Then I would make sure I salted it heavier than you might expect. Then I would pack it in the pepper, and then I would bake it. And that's how you're going to get a better pepper, which is an excellent Thanksgiving side to help sort of jazz up your Thanksgiving from the normal repertoire.
22: You have some ideas then for other sides?
23: So one thing, I have never actually done this because I've never been able to convince a group of people to do it. But okay, one thing I would love to do, and please do it and then write to me that it was amazing so I can rub it in the face of all the people who told me no. Thanksgiving is this holiday that's very specific. It's very specific food traditions. You know, you could cook other food, right? You could do Korean Thanksgiving. You could do Japanese or Indian or Mexican Thanksgiving. So one thing that I think would be cool is if you reached out to everybody and said, hey, we're doing Thanksgiving, come by, but cook Thanksgiving food, but with a Mexican twist, with a Japanese twist, or you could just say international twist. Let people cook what they want. It would be so cool to me to have people come in and say, well, I had to make mashed potatoes. However, I did it with this Portuguese twist. So instead of bacon and sour cream and your green onions, I've instead made it with paprika and blah, blah, blah, blah, blah. Okay. Or I've made this dish that's very popular in country I'm from, country I traveled to, country that's fun. So you end up, I have done an international potluck before. One year for Christmas, I got stranded in London with my friend because they canceled our flight. So we hit up all people we knew from other countries, and everybody cooked something from home and then brought it. And we ate 18 different Christmas dishes on Christmas. And that was a really cool thing to do. And you could do it for Thanksgiving, and that would definitely be a way to jazz it up.
22: They don't even have to technically go together.
23: No, in fact, they only go together because this is what my family, had I been home, would have made. Or you just have it. Look, the thing about Thanksgiving, what matters at Thanksgiving is the food is good, the people are good, I'm having a good time. It doesn't matter. Nobody has ever thought back and gone, well, 5 years ago, Stacy didn't make corn, and it was the worst Thanksgiving I've ever had.
22: How about if you have the kids cook something?
23: You could have the kids cook. Kids should cook more. Kids should be more responsible for cooking. I think we're sort of sheltering kids. We could do an entire episode about cooking for kids. People don't teach their kid how to use a knife because it's dangerous. They don't teach them how to use a stove because it's dangerous. Look, the kid's got to feed himself, okay? It's fine if he's good at Madden. It's fine if he understands social studies, but he actually does need to eat. And if you don't enable your kid to eat, you rob them of a potential future of delicious food. Do you want to make your kid's food less delicious? Do you want their future to be not delicious? No. So teach your kid to cook and allow them to make something. And to be totally frank, when I was a child, and you know this, I made some stuff that sucked. I made bad food and served it to people you invited over. And right. Look at me now. I am the host of the OK Successful Flavor Files.
22: More importantly, you own and operate bars and restaurants. I think that's what's important here. I talked in a previous episode about a wine competition party that I went to. You had to bring a bottle of wine and you had to explain it. You had to tell a story about it. You could throw that into your Thanksgiving. Or if you're really the kinds of people that enjoy this, you could have each person say, make a cocktail. Let's have a cocktail competition. Although if everybody's doing a different cocktail, there better be some Ubers involved here.
23: Well, I mean, I did say earlier that if anything goes wrong, break out the champagne. This is an easier way to do it. They bring their own alcohol. BYOC, bring your own cocktail and just keep everybody rolling. Because you think if Thanksgiving's going to be 8 hours long, an average person can drink a drink every hour and be completely fine because it takes about an hour to burn off a drink. Again, we don't have a legal department. This is not legal advice, but you could get away with every couple brings a drink. And that's a great way to just like spice it up and take pressure off of yourself. If you go back and listen to our episode from last year, most of what I talk about is take the pressure off. Here's how to take the pressure off. Here's how to do it in advance. Here's how to prepare yourself. Because Thanksgiving is not great if you have a bad time. Therefore, try to spread the load and you'll have a better time.
22: Something we didn't mention before when we were talking about if you're getting behind, things aren't going according to schedule. There is this on Thanksgiving. Hey, look at that football game.
23: Look at that, man. I have an advantage. Listeners know my restaurants, myself, I'm based in Dallas. The Dallas Cowboys always play on Thanksgiving. So if anything goes wrong on my Thanksgiving spread, I can just say, damn, them Cowboys, huh? And we all just, I just shift focus away from me screwing up to you watching football. But yes, you can become very passionate about football. You also, by the way, if you're trying to figure out, but how do I make it a vibe? How do I make it fun? Put the football on, and this obviously only goes for American Thanksgiving. Put the football on, mute it, and then put on music and run that through your speakers or whatever kind of system you have. Music is fun. You can put on a cool playlist. You can curate a party atmosphere while the football is kind of on. If you look, a lot of restaurants and bars, this is what they do. Most restaurants and bars don't actually have the sound of a football game playing. They have it there if you want to watch it, but they're using music to curate the vibe and elevate the night.
22: All right. Well, we're primarily talking Thanksgiving for the Canadian holiday because it comes first and because we're privileged to have this podcasts run on Canadian radio stations, but all of the stuff we talk about essentially is valuable for American Thanksgiving as well. It's mostly about the food and everything. However, shout out to our listeners on CKLW in Windsor. The Lions also play all the time on Thanksgiving. So you have that going for you if you choose to celebrate that way. So coming up in the next segment, one more thing to do. What about the leftovers on Flavor Files?
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20: The 401 has another surprise waiting for you. A stalled vehicle on the 401 Westbound Express at Warden has taken out that left lane and traffic is backing up from Kennedy. Eastbound, you're getting a decent go from the Allen toward Yonge, but traffic starts to gather again from the 404 DVP with a slower go stretching through Kennedy. And on the 404 Southbound, still seeing a steady buildup approaching the 401. And that heavier traffic follows you onto the DVP toward Eglinton. QEW Eastbound at Nikola Tesla Boulevard has a stalled vehicle blocking that right lane. Book early and save big with $200 off per pair on select vacations to Curacao. 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I'm Sonia Sash. Next update at 8 p.m. on News Talk 1010 Toronto.
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23: With what we have left over of Flavor Files this week, we want to talk about the problem everybody's facing, which are the leftovers. What do you do? Everybody knows the day after Thanksgiving, you got to eat the food. However, it's dry. It's not that interesting. You're not that excited about. So what do you do with your leftovers? The amuse-bouche from this episode was my cranberry sauce cosmopolitan. That's right. A great option. But I know what you're thinking. Okay, Tanner, yes, that's fine. I'll make some cosmos. But I have a lot of meat. I have a lot of carbs. What am I supposed to do with Thanksgiving? And the real secret to all of this is stop thinking like I'm reheating old food and start to think I have an ingredient now. And how do I make a satisfying meal out of that?
22: Okay, this is, first of all, Tim,

0: meal is shepherd's pie. Shepherd's pie is meat with a bunch of delicious stuff, and you load mashed potatoes on top and you toast it in the oven, and then you take big old scoops of it, and that's what you eat. Isn't that what you have left over? Couldn't you realistically take turkey, chop it up into small pieces, throw it in? What do you have left over? Oh, you have some green bean casserole. Oh, does it have a really rich mushroom sauce? Great. Cut up the green beans, pour that in. What else do you have in there? Oh, do you have some roasted carrots? Oh my God, it sounds like you have a shepherd's pie. Cut those up, throw that in. So get the veg, get the meat, get that into a casserole dish. Oh, do you also have some sweet potatoes? Fine. Do you also have, basically, it all tasted good yesterday. It tastes good today, okay? Load it in, put the mashed potatoes on top, toast in the oven, warm it through. The mashed potatoes will help keep the moisture inside the pie part itself, the meat part itself. Throw some gravy in there. I know I say this all the time. Throw some butter in there. That'll keep everything delicious. And then as you toast it, all of a sudden, you're going to turn what used to be Thanksgiving leftovers into tonight we're having shepherd's pie. And it's a little less traditional than shepherd's pie, but it's going to be delicious and it's going to be new flavors. And most importantly, it's going to be a new, hot, fresh meal. And that's what people want the day after Thanksgiving. They're not dying to eat leftovers. They're dying to eat something tasty. And you can make that out of all stuff you already made.
1: Well, I'm glad that you mentioned this because I have to tell you, I might not have thought of it simply because I'm kind of locked into thinking that shepherd's pie is ground beef.
0: Well, a lot of shepherd's pie is actually lamb. Okay. Because shepherds, you know, they're more lamb based. You could also make a pot pie, by the way, if you wanted to make some pie crust. If you like made pie crust for pecan pie, pumpkin pie, sweet potato pie, whatever you did, you could make a pot pie out of all the leftovers. That's a great option. Another one is enchiladas. Enchiladas are just stuff, and then you take whatever you want, you roll it in a tortilla, you put that in a casserole dish, you pour sauce on top, and you bake it. Sounds like whatever is your leftovers. You could make stuffing enchiladas. Who doesn't like that? And it's an easy way to bake it off and make something good. Of course, you could also do, you remember this, this was at Christmas several years ago because you were down visiting me. I made a curry. We did the whole, I roasted a Christmas goose, which that's a different episode. That was more challenging than I expected. But we roasted the Christmas goose and we made all the stuffing and everything. And then we said, what do we do with the leftovers? And I literally made a curry out of it. And now all of a sudden I had this warm soup dish, perfect for colder winter months. And it felt like all of us sat there and thought, wow, we have this brand new meal. But it wasn't new. It was because I used leftovers as ingredients.
1: Okay, but I want to address that because I've told people about that. A number of people had already left. Other family members had other obligations and they were gone. And I remember you coming down late in the morning and saying good morning as you walked past me.
0: And is that how I sound?
1: Yeah. And threw a stock pot onto the stove and you started throwing stuff in there. I mean, it looked like you were just taking stuff out of the refrigerator and throwing it into the stock pot. And then you got it going on the stove and disappeared again for a while. And then he came back a couple hours later and said, want some soup? And I said, yes. And it was amazing. But I've always told people that because I'm trying to tell them that you know how to cook. It's not so simple as just throw stuff in a pot or an enchilada.
0: So, you know, my brother Cooper, it's funny. He has texted me before being like, hey, how should I do this? And I say, oh, cook it. And he goes, well, how long? What temp? And I go, till it's done. So professional chefs could actually be very bad people to ask for cooking advice because we don't, I cook on vibe. I cook on feel, you know, but the thing is you can make this. You take food that is good. You put it in a pot. Maybe you add some chili powder. You add some peppers. Just think to your mind, do I like the thing I'm adding? Do I like the thing I'm adding it to? Therefore, one plus one must equal, if I like what went in, plus I like the other thing that went in, I statistically will like the thing that comes out. Now, please don't roast garlic, pour in milk chocolate, and then write to me at flavorfiles.com and say, you were wrong. Okay, I get it. But the idea, a big soup is such a great way to just hold things. All your vegetables, all your meat, all your stuff, you can just make this, you can throw it in.

0: just season the hell out of it. Just add a ton of curry seasoning, and it can work. I understand it's easy to be like, well, Tanner just did it. He's a chef. Literally, all I did was leftovers, water, curry paste, boil. That's all I did, and you can do it too.
1: Well, you could start ahead even with you didn't do this that time, but you can throw the bones in there with water, some chicken broth, some bay leaves, and some chopped up carrots and onions or whatever, and simmer that for 3-4 hours. And then you sieve all of that out till you get that stock. You get rid of those vegetables you cooked in there. Then you start putting in all the other things you were talking about. Even I can cook that.
0: Even you could do it. You sound like a Geico ad.
1: Here's the thing that I never have left over, but what would you do with it if accidentally that happened? And that's actual stuffing.
0: What is stuffing but loosely hydrated carb? If you have like a press waffle maker, think about it. Most people have this. I feel like it's like a circle and it makes the four little triangles in a circle. You can take your stuffing and then you can put that in the waffle maker and close it, and it will cook it into a stuffing waffle. Now, it might be a little bit more savory, but you know what sounds great? Chicken and waffles. It's better, actually, if you make a savory waffle. And if you have, I don't know, leftover turkey, could you batter that and fry it and make Thanksgiving chicken and waffles? Yes, you can. Or you could take the stuffing and then you could take whatever else is left over, add some eggs, put it into a batter and make fritters and throw those into a pan. And you grill those off and now you have Thanksgiving fritters. Or you can chop up all of your meat. You can chop up, maybe you did roasted potatoes instead of mashed potatoes. You chop that off. You've had corned beef and hash. You can have chopped turkey and hash. That's a great dish. There's no problem with that. Another one is poutine. Maybe some of our American listeners are like, I don't know what that is. You make French fries and you pour stuff on top. You know what you pour on top? Leftover gravy. You put on meat, like, I don't know, turkey. And you can just pour your Thanksgiving leftovers on French fries and boom, you have a brand new dish. The secret to leftovers is I'm excited about a new food that uses what I had. That's what you need to be focused on.
1: And of course, you can always take cranberry sauce, gravy, turkey, stuffing, and that's a heck of a sandwich.
0: You can always make the Thanksgiving sandwich. Although I will say, if you come see me for Thanksgiving season at Apothecary, we do a cocktail. We do it every year. It's been in Forbes. We call it Nobody Puts Gravy in the Corner. It's a Thanksgiving leftover cocktail. It's a little advanced, but if you're in the Dallas area, come and see me. We'll make it for you.
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8: Good evening, I'm Raheem Ladani. Some of the stories we're following in the newsroom this hour. A cyclist in his 70s is in hospital with serious injuries after being struck by a vehicle in Etobicoke. It happened just after 2 o'clock this afternoon in the area of Dixon and Royal York Roads. Paramedics say his injuries are possibly life-threatening. Police say the driver of the vehicle involved remained on scene. An Ontario air ambulance carrying 6 people has gone missing off the coast of Massachusetts. The U.S. Coast Guard said it launched a search mission after the Federal Aviation Administration lost contact with the plane early today as it was traveling from Bermuda to Boston. Here's Canadian press reporter Don Mitchell.
9: The aircraft involved is a mid-sized Gulfstream G100 jet that belongs to Hamilton-based medical evacuation company Latitude Air. Operations manager Clarence Togaretz told the Canadian press that the missing aircraft was transporting a patient and their family member with 2 pilots and 2 medical staff on board. Togaretz added that the 4 crew are Canadian, while the 2 passengers are Bermuda nationals. He said it's the first time Latitude has ever lost contact with one of its planes.
8: Nuit Blanche, the free all-night contemporary art event, takes over Toronto.